0: the weather.
1: A front crossing Victoria and Tasmania is bringing gusty winds, showers and the odd storm to southern South Australia, Tasmania and Victoria. A high over the Bight is driving onshore showers along Queensland's tropical north coast while maintaining dry conditions across the remainder. To the capital cities, Sydney 18 with sunshine, 13 and heavy showers for Melbourne, Brisbane 25 and sunny, 20 degrees and mostly sunny in Perth, Adelaide 14 with showers, 11 degrees and mostly sunny in Canberra, Hobart 10 degrees with wind and showers, and 31 and mostly sunny in Darwin. 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
2: In the Bible, in Proverbs 1 verse 7, it says, "Knowledge begins with respect for the Lord, but fools hate wisdom and self-control." That was Proverbs 1 verse 7.
3: This is 2020 with Neil Johnson, helping you make sense of life, culture and current events from a biblical perspective.
4: Hi and welcome back. Another set of conversations on 2020 today that I think will be very informative, maybe even a little controversial for some. Hey, get ready for some good ones. We're 25 minutes away from dipping our toes into one of the great controversies that divides elements in the Christian church. There is a train of thought that says the Christian church replaced Israel as the recipient of God's covenant promises. Well, our privilege to meet one of the world's leading evangelical New Testament scholars today, he says, the Bible presents Israel and the church as complementary parts of God's redemptive plan. Our special guest coming 25 minutes from now, Dr. Darrell Bock, says Israel and the church are not competitors. Our opportunity today to explore the biblical and historical case around God's promises to the nation of Israel. How do we understand the formation of the modern state of Israel? And how do we understand God's unfolding plan of redemption that includes both Israel and the Christian church? Well, Dr. Darrell Bock serves as Executive Director of Cultural Engagement at the Hendricks Center in the US. He's also Senior Research Professor of New Testament Studies at Dallas Theological Seminary in Texas. Dr. Bock has authored or edited more than 45 books. He's widely respected for his research on Jesus, the New Testament, Israel and the church, and Christian engagement with contemporary culture. Hey, get ready for a great conversation. And as you will know, Christians can be divided on this whole topic. We're going to open our talkback lines, your opportunity to ask a question of a global authority on these issues. You can make a comment. You might even have a critique. You'll be welcome to call us when we open our talkback lines on 1-800-316-316. You'll be able to send us a text. You don't have to wait till the talkback lines open. The text line is 0447-488-316. That conversation is coming 25 minutes from now. Before that, we're exploring some deeper dimensions around God and the way we talk to Him. I like down-to-earth conversations with our next guest. We'll check in with Tim Fryer from Power to Change and a conversation about prayer. That conversation is coming up just ahead.

0: Life, culture, and current events from a biblical perspective. 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
1: Sometimes our thoughts about prayer are triggered either because we've got some sort of ritual or routine for praying, or because there's some sort of emergency and we need help. Well, let's get into a conversation about prayer. Tim Fryer is National Strategy Director in Church Movements with Power to Change, as I often will say, sometimes formerly known as Campus Crusade for Christ, one of the biggest mission movements in the world. Well, Tim Fryer, always good having you back. Welcome back to 2020.
2: Oh, it's a pleasure to be here, Neil. Really appreciate it.
1: Hey, you know, this idea, Tim, either it's a ritual and a routine. Sometimes people refer to prayer sometimes in a rut, in the same trench backwards and forwards, or a call for help because there's an emergency. This is the typical way a lot of Aussie Christians think about prayer, isn't it?
2: That's it. And it's so sad because when I look at Jesus's life, his view of prayer was so different from how we often view prayer. And it's that idea that prayer was an indispensable element to his life, that how could he go without prayer, without communicating with the Father? It was a two-way conversation with the Father. And, you know, it wasn't just, hey, I want this or I want that, but it was actually, you know, how do we actually communicate well with the Father and hear from the Father of what he wants in our lives?
1: You know, the disciples, they watched Jesus and his prayer routines and then eventually got to the point where they said, Lord, teach us to pray. And then he gave us the Lord's Prayer. But, you know, sometimes people will enlarge on that and say, well, this is not just a prayer to say by rote. You memorize this. Yep. There are meaningful dimensions there. I guess the meaningful dimensions are going to be important, aren't they?
2: Most definitely. But the part that really catches my heart in this is that I think about, if I were there with Jesus, what question would I have for Jesus? I can think of so many questions that I would have for Jesus before I would say, Jesus, can you teach me how to pray? I mean, these guys were not, his disciples were not idiots. They grew up in Jewish synagogues. They knew how to pray. This isn't like a brand new concept to them. But what I want to suggest is that Jesus' prayer life was so radically different from what they had recognized, that when they saw Jesus' prayer life, they said, I don't know what's happening there, but whatever that is, I want some of that.
1: All right. We might put ourselves in the same shoes and in a conversation like this, just to, you know, glean from some wisdom that you have been picking up around the issue of prayer. So if we're putting ourselves in the shoes of those disciples, you know, people who've maybe grown up in church, who know how to pray the way that the church has taught us to say words, what does it look like to pray like Jesus?
2: Yeah. I mean, one of the big things is when we think about what is prayer, well, it's having a conversation with the Father. So I think about, for my children, how do I want them to approach me? Well, I want them to come and share what's on their hearts. I want them to talk, but then I want them to listen as well as we talk back and forth. And I think sometimes it's not necessarily this magical thing. A lot of times there's not an audible voice. I suppose that's all possible, and sometimes that does, but that's not what's guaranteed to us in Scripture. But it's that element of, how do we actually bring our hearts before the Lord? And how do we actually listen to what God has to say to us? And, you know, there's all those different things of, well, you know, is God obligated to answer every prayer? No, of course not. He can say yes. He can say no. He can say not yet, or I have a better plan. He can do whatever he wants. He's God. But it's a little bit less about changing what God's mind is, and it's more about aligning our hearts with the Lord.
1: All right. Aligning our hearts with the Lord. Some will say, because he already knows what my needs are. And I know that he knows I need a new car and I need a whole lot of stuff. But I suspect you're about to say, it's not about praying for stuff, because this aligning with Jesus has got a different dimension to it, doesn't it?
2: That's it. And it's just, I think about how much would our days be different. You know, you look at Jesus and you look at how much did he know beforehand what was going to happen. And I think sometimes we love making Jesus this superhero that he has all knowledge and all wisdom and everything. But you know what? In Hebrews and several places, it talks about how he emptied himself and made us like, he made himself like man. He veiled his deity. And so there's a question, I think, of, you know, how did Jesus know different things? How did he know what the Father's will for him was? Well, I want to suggest that a lot of that was through prayer. You see how often he went into the wilderness. Why? Because being alone with the Father and having some time together with the Father was more important to him than any of the mission, because that's where he learned what his mission was.
1: You know, sometimes there are going to be things that we need to pray for, aren't there, Tim?
2: Most definitely.
1: But every day you're not praying for things, and as I used the word a few moments ago, stuff. But this idea of walking hand in hand, him in us, going through our day-to-day lives, aligning ourselves with him and his mission, this is something that you don't have to ask for stuff. You're actually aligning your heart with him. How do you enlarge on that idea?
2: Yeah. I mean, I think that there's definitely times where I say, God, I really need this, and can you please help provide this? You know, then there's times, you know, I'm in Victoria. Right now, we just had a change of premier. And so, you know what? I'm saying, well, I want to be praying for Ben Carroll, our new premier. And I want to be praying that the Lord uses him and that the Lord blesses him. You know, there's going to be times where I want to ask the Lord, you know, Lord, how do you want me to react in this situation when my kids say something that really gets me fired up? And it's like, God, I need you to give me peace right now. There might be times where, you know, it's God, how do you want to use me in the life of a neighbor or in another Christian's life or in somebody else's life? What is it that you want me to say? What do you want me to communicate in these different situations? And that's where prayer isn't just something where I do my daily devotions in the morning and I say, okay, good, I can cross that off my list now. It's much more saying, God, how do you want to use me today? Today, you've given me breath. How do you want me to invest that time for your kingdom?
1: Hey, Tim, stay with the big changes in Victoria for a few moments because, you know, for listeners, you're based in Victoria. You're immersed in Victoria. We've got all sorts of critique that is quite relevant about the Labor government in Victoria now across various leaderships, from Dan Andrews to Jacinda Allen, and now you've got Ben Carroll as your new premier. I mean, these things, they happen. So how does that affect a person's prayer life, do you think? You know, not everyone's a political animal and has taken all sorts of sides. We're all looking for God and his kingdom to be revealed. How do you think this creates a prayer opportunity?
2: Look, for me, when I look at a lot of these different people, it's, you know, and look, there's different political leanings that I have, but in the end, I don't think it matters in one sense, because God has allowed this. God has allowed different people in charge, for better or worse. And there's an element where my faith is not in Labor. My faith is not in Liberal. My faith is not in any political candidate, because that's not where true hope is found. My hope is in God.
1: All right. So we're all bombarded with the headlines. Everything seems to be about the Victorian change of leadership, the challenges that are before Victoria, 4 months out from an election. These are the sorts of thoughts that will dominate a lot of conversations through the day. Yep. If you're going through those conversations and you're inviting the presence of God into your conversations, is this something more aligned with what prayer might do to guide you into the right things to say, the right things to do, the right decisions to make, even if you're in business?
2: Yeah. I mean, look, there's all sorts of things you could say in this. I mean, ultimately, though, is that you have an element where, you know, whoever is in charge, they're, you know, our political machine loves to create villains and heroes. And this person's good, this person's bad. In reality, it's probably a lot less that. You know, from a biblical perspective, we've all fallen short of God's glory. And look, yes, there are people that are wanting to pursue more of a godly agenda, and there's people that are less, and that's natural. But you know what? My hope and my prayer is that God would draw each and every person into a relationship with him. Because realistically, we can do really great things. You can have awesome politics, but if you don't have a relationship with Jesus, in the end, what impact is that going to have? And so there is an element where, you know, we want to see God work. We want to see his kingdom come. But it's going to be God working, not politics.
1: And we have a focus on righteousness, and some will pray, you know, God improve them 100%. Or remove them. I mean, that's a great little saying that 100%. Is worthy of remembering. Hey, when we're talking about prayer, we're talking about a dialogue, not just a monologue. It's not just us saying something to God and the great unknown doesn't hear me. But when we're this is an interesting one, just to throw you into the deep end here and things that are really quite relevant. I can have a conversation with an AI, generated personality. And in some sense here, we say as Christians, we've had this opportunity to talk with our Almighty God. But if it's now people are hearing AI and they can have a conversation with a computer and they can hear a voice responding. How do you think God is speaking? Because he's not likely to be just like that AI-generated voice. How does he speak, do you think, to us?
2: That's a great question. And I think that it's interesting because AI, when you start looking at it, it's complicated, but in a lot of ways it's simple. That it's a collection of responses that are chosen. The best response given, well, at least the best guess of a response given the criteria that you've put into it. Whereas the Lord is just different in the sense that he is in control of everything. He's working all around us all the time. And so, you know, for me, one of the big things that I'm asking God is, where are you already working? How can I join in with what you're doing, Lord? Help me to notice opportunities. And you see, through that, prayer becomes the beginning of mission. And it's you're praying for people, potentially even before you meet them, and looking at saying, how do I help align my heart with the Lord's? And how am I living today and walking as the Lord would walk here in 2026?
1: So you've got Jesus who says, you know, if you've seen me, you've seen the Father. We see Jesus unfolding in the pages of Scripture. So some engagement with Bible creates a culture in our own thinking. How does this work, do you think? Because, I mean, God is able to speak, but he uses different mechanisms by which that word comes, whether it's Scripture or whether it's, you know, a special wisdom that we all of a sudden have dawning upon us, or whether it's something that's said by other believers or those who we entrust some level of leadership over our lives in a pastoral sense. This way of being able to negotiate our lives comes from different dimensions, not just a voice coming out of a speaker.
2: And the thing I love about it, it's not something where you just say A plus B equals C. It's not necessarily always linear. You know, it's God's not a formula. He's not a vending machine where you put in your money and you get out what you want. That's a very rudimentary view of God and isn't, So it's looking at saying, you know, he doesn't want just something that, okay, well, you've said this, you've done this magic incantation, now you're good. He wants a relationship. And so what does he do? Well, he speaks through a whole bunch of different ways. He speaks through Scripture. He speaks through his Spirit, through wisdom, through peace, through conviction, through circumstances, through other believers. I love how you said through authority. There's times where, you know, for my children, I'm like, this is the word of the Lord for you. And they don't like that. But But there is an element where God speaks in a lot of different ways, because I think that the goal is not saying, you know, I do the same thing with my wife. You know, I can say the same words to my wife, and depending on how I'm doing it, it could mean very different things, you know? Yeah, so there's elements of, I think that there's a lot of nuance to it, because there's a lot of nuance and exploration in relationship.
1: Hey, if we're developing our prayer today, I mean, some will say, well, you know, I'm doing the prayer closet thing. I have a place where I go each day and I have a daily devotional. And I guess you'd encourage that too. But taking prayer beyond your prayer closet to the daily walking, your driving, the sorts of things that you might do in conversations. Or I know you like to talk actually about prayer before you meet new people or before you meet your friends. How would you pray if you're going to be meeting with friends today? How would you pray?
2: Yeah, I think that's a great question, because I think so often we're so focused on ourselves and like, oh, God, help me do this. But, you know, for me, one of the big things I will say is, Lord, today I'm going to go meet this person. Is there anything that you want me to say to them? Is there anything that you want to, what are you doing in their lives? And is there any way that I can come alongside what you're doing and help encourage them to follow you with all their heart, soul, mind, and strength?
1: I guess
2: it's a real simple prayer.
1: Yes. And I guess starting a day with something formal, like a daily devotional, and then inviting the Holy Spirit into the informality of your day, whether it's work or whether it's social. For some, that might be a practical challenge. What do you suggest for people, you know, if they're inviting the Holy Spirit into their conversations? How do you think that should look?
2: Look, I think that there's a lot of things. I think, you know, I mean, it's thanking God. It's telling what's on our heart. It's praying. It's listening. Listening is one of the big things, because I think a lot of times when we think of prayer, we think, well, I've got to be speaking the whole time. But there's actually a listening and saying, God, what do you have to say about all this? And I think that there's something really significant to that, because we live in a fast-paced culture where we're constantly going from one thing to the next thing to the next thing. We don't usually stop to listen. And it's hard to be quiet and just focus on what the Lord has to say to us.
1: I guess keeping a listening ear for what God might say to you today, and then having enough wisdom to recognize that's His voice and not some other strange voice coming from some other void. Hey, wonderful insights today, Tim. Tim's the National Strategy Director in Church Movements with Power to Change, formerly Campus Crusade for Christ. Tim has a book. It's called My Friends. It features quite significantly on the website. When you visit the powertochange.org.au website, when you're looking for resources, you'll find Tim's book. It's about bringing Jesus into everyday life. And I guess that's where our conversation has been over this past 20 minutes or so. But wonderful insights. Tim Fryer, thank you so much for taking some time to share your thoughts and your heart with us once again today on 2020.
2: It's a pleasure. It's always wonderful.
0: Vision.
3: I remember when I was just a kid. 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
2: I've never seen a morning the sun forgot to rise. 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

0: Seth Schluter, you won't start now. You're on Vision. It's Neil with you on 2020. Hey, one of those conversations coming over this next hour, you will want to lean in just a little closer to the radio. You won't want to miss some of the finer points because we are dipping our toes into what has become one of the big controversies that somehow or other divides elements in the Christian church. There is a train of thought that says the Christian church replaced Israel as the recipient of God's covenant promises. Well, our privilege today to meet one of the world's leading evangelical New Testament scholars. He says the Bible presents Israel and the church as complementary parts of God's redemptive plan. Dr. Darrell Box says Israel and the church are not competitors. Well, our opportunity today to explore the biblical and historical case around God's promises to Israel. How do we understand the formation of the modern state of Israel? And how do we understand God's unfolding plan of redemption that could include both Israel and the Christian church? Dr. Darrell Box serves as Executive Director of Cultural Engagement at the Hendricks Center in Texas in the U.S. He's also Senior Research Professor of New Testament Studies at Dallas Theological Seminary in Texas. Dr. Box has authored or edited more than 45 books. He's widely respected for his research on Jesus, the New Testament, Israel and the Church, and Christian engagement with contemporary culture. Darrell Bock, let me say a special welcome along to 2020.
1: Well, thank you. Glad to be with you, and I trust you're going well, as the Aussies like to say.
0: Yes, I am, and I want to thank you for being available to talk to us. You're in Australia. This is a visit, over a month. You're speaking to us today from Sydney. You're about to get on a plane tomorrow to head off to Melbourne. But on this very ticklish topic, no doubt there's challenging questions that are being asked in the US as well. But here in Australia, we're looking at, a divided, in some sense, Christian church around these sorts of issues. So let's start with the big picture. What do you make of the beliefs of some Christians who think that God has abandoned the nation of Israel?
1: Well, I think that that is ignoring a series of passages in both the Old and New Testaments that say that God has made a commitment to Israel, and that commitment remains, even though Israel is currently in a state of mostly unfaithfulness. And there's a principle in the Old Testament that says, even though Israel is unfaithful, God will keep his promises and bring Israel back to himself. The most outstanding example is just the period of the exile, in which Israel was sent to Babylon, and yet Israel ended up being regathered. And so this background of a promise, a commitment, a call to be faithful, unfaithfulness, discipline, and then a restoration is part of what the Old Testament says is part of Israel's history. And so in big picture, that's the main theme that we're dealing with. God keeps his words and his commitments to the people he originally makes them to, even as he expands that promise to include people who initially were far off from that promise. And so that's kind of the big overview. If you want to look at specific texts, we can.
0: Well, to make the observation, Israel's unfaithfulness, here's the question that follows on from that sort of comment. Do God's promises depend on faithfulness? Thoughts around that?
1: Well, God's commitment was a one-sided commitment. He gave, in Genesis 12, he made to Abraham in what's called the Abrahamic covenant. He said he would form a people, a seed out of Abraham, and he made very specifically, as we move through Genesis, what specific seed of Abraham was in view. And then he gave them a land, and with a land promise, and then he said that through that nation the world would be blessed. Those are the three parts of the Abrahamic covenant. God committed himself to all those elements. He even warned them that disobedience, in Deuteronomy, he warns them that disobedience will bring discipline and may even cause foreign nations to come into the land, or they might lose the land for a time. But in every case, he also says he will come back and restore Israel. Perhaps no book shows this more faithfully than the book of Hosea, which is built around that very theme of unfaithfulness on the one hand, and yet a non-breaking of the relationship on the other. What God anticipates in the future is a restoration of Israel into belief that brings them back into covenantal faithfulness, and he's going to help accomplish that. And then when that becomes accomplished, then the blessings that were offered to Israel will participate in the blessings offered through Christ, because Christ himself is in the business of taking estranged people, and those estranged peoples were Jews and Gentiles, and bringing them together in Christ. So I tell people who argue that the Israel has been replaced by the church, that and who then argue, I'm not a replacement theologian, but I'm a fulfillment theologian because fulfillment comes through Jesus. I'll go, I agree with you, the fulfillment comes through Jesus, but then we better pay attention to what the fulfiller has to say. And Jesus, as the fulfiller, also offers the hope of Israel in the future, because he talks about Israel's house being desolate until she says, blessed is he who comes in the name of the Lord, looking to the future. You don't use an until if you don't need it. And so that points to a future restoration to Israel around the hope that Jesus or Yeshua has brought, and that will pull Israel back into the equation in a significant kind of way. In the meantime, we can't abandon Israel because Israel has a future with God.
0: Okay, a future restoration of Israel, and we'll, you know, dig a little deeper around what happened in 1948. But when we think of Israel, a modern state, some are thinking that modern Israel's not the same as ancient Israel. How do you reconcile that? How do you have levels of confidence saying that the modern restored state of Israel is the continuity of ancient Israel?
1: Well, what the modern state of Israel shows is a restoration of Israel in the land in line with the promise that has been made. But she also is still in a state of unfaithfulness because of the passage I just cited that comes from Jesus. Israel's house is declared desolate because they rejected her Messiah until she says, blessed is he who comes in the name of the Lord. So we have this tension that we can't remove. It's there. But the tension does not negate Israel. It simply, if I can say it, suspends the role that Israel has in the ultimate future restoration and plan of God to have Jew and Gentile ultimately be reconciled in Christ.
0: Darrell, what are the consequences for the Christian believer getting this wrong? I might point to rising anti-Semitism, even in some sections of the Christian church. What do we talk about around consequences? If you get this wrong biblically as a Christian believer, what are the ultimate consequences for the way you'll think about Israel and what God's doing on earth?
1: Well, there are multiple consequences. I mean, you've mentioned one. It can move people in a direction of anti-Semitism, and which means that we then cut off Jewish people from the Great Commission. Because the commission says go into the world and make disciples. But when it says go into the world, it means go into the world of people who don't believe that Jesus is who God sent him to be, if I can say it that way, and that Jesus is not who he is. So that's one consequence. The second consequence is it means that God is portrayed in Scripture as making commitments that he doesn't keep. So I can't trust his word if I'm not careful about this. And so, but God is a God who keeps his commitments. He is faithful to his commitments. He's even faithful that shows his grace, because that faithfulness and that commitment is not based on what I do. That faithfulness and commitment is based upon God's commitment of his own word. And so there's an issue of faithfulness here. There also is an interruption of the picture of reconciliation that salvation is about, because salvation ultimately at a corporate level is about God taking estranged people and making them one. Well, Jews are a part of that estrangement that need what it is that God has to offer through Jesus Christ, and also need to have peaceful relationships with other tribes and other nations. Wouldn't that be nice in the Middle East? So all those elements are at stake here in the conversation that we're having.
0: You know, a lot of people will reflect on the diaspora. You know, 70 AD, the Roman general Titus captured Jerusalem. After a siege, Jerusalem was devastated. The Second Temple was destroyed. Hundreds of thousands were killed. They were enslaved. They were displaced. And survivors were scattered throughout the Roman Empire. Was this the beginning of what Christians felt was the idea of displacement and need for a replacement when there's no modern state of Israel back in the first century? Is this where natural thoughts would have gone that would not have known of a restoration that might come in the 20th century? Thoughts around the diaspora and where this sort of thinking began?
1: Yeah, well, what you have is not a move to replace Israel and punish her permanently. What you have is a discipline of Israel in the hopes of getting her to a point where she can be restored. In Romans 9-11, Paul talks about Israel as in a position of unbelief. And he makes the point in chapter 11, as he warns Gentiles not to become arrogant, that that if God can take unnatural branches and connect them to the tree of promise is the simple way to think about this, he can certainly take natural branches and regraft them back in, and he's looking forward to a time when that's going to happen. So there's a discipline. Again, we're back to this passage that comes from the fulfiller, okay, Jesus, who says, your house is desolate, and then there's not a period. It goes, until you say, blessed is he who comes in the name of the Lord. That's not the only until passage. There's another until passage in the Olivet Discourse in Luke that goes, Jerusalem is trampled down until the times of the Gentiles has been completed. Well, the contrast to the times of the Gentiles is the times of the Jews, and they're looking forward to a restoration there. Peter in Acts 3 says that heaven must hold Jesus until the times of restoration. And if you want to know what the times of restoration look like, this is in Acts 3. He says, just read your Old Testament prophets about what's left for the Messiah to do. Well, if you read that, Israel's all over that story. So there are multiple until passages that show that replacement theology is flawed and actually isn't the way to see this. And we need to distinguish between God disciplining Israel for her unfaithfulness on the one hand, and not confuse that with displacement, which isn't where God is taking that story.
0: Replacement theology is flawed. We're going to continue our conversation in just a few moments. What do you replace the replacement theology with to have a view of what's happening in Israel today and an expectation of what God is doing into the future, tackling things like unfaithfulness and expectation of God's faithfulness, one-sided, the restoration of his people? Well, I do want to open our talkback lines for listeners to join into our conversation. You might have a ticklish question. One you think, I'd like to put that to an expert. We have that opportunity today. Dr. Darrell Bock is our special guest. He serves as Executive Director of Cultural Engagement at the Hendricks Center in the U.S. He's Senior Research Professor of New Testament Studies at Dallas Theological Seminary in Texas. 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

0: Mercy me, so long, self. You're on Vision. It's Neil with you on 2020, and our talkback line is open on 1-800-316-316. You can send us a text on 0447-488-316. Our special guest is an expert around these sorts of issues we're talking about today, Israel and the church. Because as you will know, there are some sections, even in the Christian community, that have rejected Israel and almost taken an anti-Semitic stance and based their thoughts around Israel around propaganda that they might be hearing that's emanating from some of the enemies of Israel. So 1-800-316-316 to join in our conversation. Our special guest is Dr. Darrell Bock. He's Senior Research Professor of New Testament Studies at Dallas Theological Seminary in Texas. He's in Australia. There's a couple of special lectures he's got coming up during next week. But Darrell, take us into how the Old Testament foresees what we have experienced even in our own time, the inclusion of Israel at a time when there are Gentile believers as well as the people of Israel. How do you explain how the Old Testament looks at that for a future?
1: Well, the Old Testament is foreseeing a time when Israel comes back into the equation by being responsive to the presence of her Messiah. And no passage visualizes this as clearly as Isaiah 19, verses 23 to 25. In that text, the prophet describes a highway. That highway runs from Egypt through Israel to Assyria. Now, Egypt and Assyria are enemies of Israel when Isaiah is making this declaration. But he says there's going to be a highway. They're all going to worship God. Each of those nations is named as part of the people of God, and they're all going to gather together and worship God together. When Peter in Acts 3 says, if you want to know what the Messiah is going to do in part when he comes back, just read your Hebrew scriptures. Of course, there wasn't an Old Testament then. There wasn't a New Testament, so it was just the Hebrew scriptures. Read your Hebrew scriptures, and they tell the story. Well, that's one of the texts that tells the story. So I tell people, when you bring Israel back into the equation in the future, this is not an excuse for Israeli nationalism at the expense of the nations. It's part of the reconciliation program that God is bringing, in which he brings Jew and Gentile together in Christ in an ultimate kind of way in which all the nations are involved. Because Christianity is a non-tribal religion in a tribal world, and the only way you get to shalom is when the tribes stop fighting with one another. Imagine if that happened in the Middle East.
0: Wow. Hey, when we're talking Old Testament, we can go further back again, can't we? And simply back to Abraham and God's covenant promises with Abraham to reflect on where Gentiles fit in the whole process. How do you reflect on, you know, again, come back to some big picture for us, because some of these things we understand when we talk names like Abraham, sometimes easier to understand than talking about highways from Egypt up into Assyria, but Abraham in the picture here.
1: Yeah, Abraham, the promise that touches on this is the idea that God is going to bless the world through the seed of Abraham. Now, seed is an ambiguous term because in the Old Testament, God says, I'm going to make your seed like the stars in the sky and like the sand on the sea. There's more than one grain of sand on the sea, and there's more than one star in the sky. So there's a collective element. Actually, the story of Genesis and the Pentateuch in part is how God built a people out of the seed of Abraham that became Israel. But on the flip side of it, because of promises made to David on behalf of the nation, that the nation was going to have a deliverer that comes through the line of David, and a new covenant promise that I'm going to forgive your sins, I'm going to send a Davidite. And he's going to forgive sin and put the law in your heart. Ezekiel says he's going to wash you clean and I'm going to put my spirit within you. That narrows the promise of the seed to the one Jesus Christ, through whom all the blessing comes to whoever receives it. I mean, Jesus is the fulfillment of the promise. Make no doubt about that. And the only way you get there is by being connected to him. But there is foreseen a time in which not just a remnant, as exists today, of Jews will believe, but actually a significant enough number of Jews to believe to say Israel has responded to the presence of her Messiah.
0: The blessing coming to whoever receives it and embracing then the Gentile nations. Hey, I'm interested in your perspective because oftentimes when we talk about a restoration of a modern state of Israel, a lot of believers will point to scriptures in Ezekiel. So you've got Ezekiel chapter 36 and 37, you know, for listeners, you know, the Valley of Dry Bones is one of those incredible images that we might have. When we're looking at the scriptures around Ezekiel, is this a forerunner or prophetic fulfillment that we might have seen there in 1948, the restoration of the nation of Israel? How do you see that, Daryl?
1: Well, let me say it this way. People see this text in one of two ways, both of which take you to the same place. In one view, it is, this isn't strictly the fulfillment of what not yet in a place of belief to have been entirely resurrected, and so it's not fulfillment. But other people will say, well, and people who say that will say, but what it shows is Israel's been put in the position to move towards the full fulfillment and her restoration by being reconnected to what it is that God has done through Jesus. That's position number one. Position number two is this is a fulfillment, and this is the beginning of that story. And this is part of the resurrection and represents the actual beginnings of fulfillment itself. I think I find myself a little bit in the first camp rather than the second, but they both say that in the end, this lays the groundwork for what God will do in the end. And that groundwork shows that Israel will be in the land, has a right to the land, has been restored to the land, and that land is something God gave her, and so she has the right to be there, which, of course, is the catalyst for the modern tensions that exist today in the Middle East.
0: So the idea of Ezekiel 36 and 37, a partial fulfillment, but you're saying the best is yet to come, or there's further revelation, further fulfillments that are still ahead for the nation of Israel. Is that a way of putting that?
1: That's right. That's correct. And the key will be when the nation in mass begins to turn and recognize Jesus for who he is. That's when all the pennies drop.
0: When we're talking about eschatological things, we're talking about issues around the end times and prophetic fulfillments that might indicate those sorts of things, how important is it to recognize these things around Israel about the way we think about the end of the world or what God is doing in these later times?
1: Well, I mean, it's very, very important because what we've got is a blueprint of the direction of things and where they end up. Now, what we don't have is our dates and times. We aren't told when. You know, a lot of people have said this is the end, and so far everybody's been wrong. One day someone will be right, but so far everybody's been wrong. And even the New Testament tells us we shouldn't worry about the dates and the times. We have a mission to do in the meantime, which is to reflect Christ and to share him with people who need to know him. Do that. God will set the time, and God knows the time, and there is a calendar, and we need to recognize that, and God's told you what's going to happen so that you don't need to engage out of a space of uncertainty or fear. That's what knowing eschatology does for us. It puts us in a solid place where we don't need to be nervous about what's going to happen, when in effect we can say God's got this.
0: We can be confident about what God is doing with the nation of Israel and what he is doing with the Christian church. Our special guest is Dr. Daryl Bock. He's a senior research professor of New Testament studies at Dallas Theological Seminary in Texas. He's on a plane tomorrow off to Melbourne. Next week, he will be leading two lectures. If you're in Melbourne, you might want to just note a few things down here. Tuesday, the 4th of August, and Thursday the 6th of August at Beit HaMashiach at Bambra Road in Caulfield South in Victoria. It is a free event. You might need to register there. CelebrateMessiah.com.au is where you might find some more details there. I'll mention those again before at the end of our conversation. It is news time. Our talkback line open. We'll take some calls after Vision National News. 1-800-316-316. Back with more then.
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4: In this bulletin, a new development in the AUKUS deal and earthquake recovery efforts underway in Japan. With the details, I'm Naomi Millam. Australian steel will be used to build America's Virginia-class submarine fleet. BizAlloy Steel has received a purchase order from US shipbuilder General Dynamics Electric Boat. Defence Industry Minister Pat Conroy has told Channel 9 it's a significant milestone for the AUKUS submarine agreement.
5: Aussie workers producing Aussie steel to go into US submarines. So this is another milestone for AUKUS.
4: The order is valued at $2 million. The New South Wales Roads Minister is seeking to find out if the operator of the M5 has kept up with maintenance after major disruptions during the morning peak. Routine works by Transurban uncovered a fan safety issue overnight, closing the Sydney Tunnel eastbound through the morning. New South Wales Premier Chris Minns is apologising to commuters who've had hours-long delays.
6: I mean, obviously it's not good enough. It's thrown many people's commute into the city into chaos this morning, which I'm very sorry about. It shouldn't happen.
4: Sydney drivers are being warned to expect delays and use diversions. Scientists have made an unexpected antiviral breakthrough that could one day be used to fight Ebola and hantavirus. University of Queensland researchers used a cancer drug to disrupt host cells in the brain and found it stopped viruses from forming properly, giving the immune system more time to clean up the infection. Neuroscientist Dr. Miria Joensuu says early testing has returned remarkable results.
7: In laboratory conditions, this drug slows down respiratory infections caused by respiratory syncytial virus or RSV and SARS-CoV-2 by 90% in 2 days.
4: The discovery was born out of an unexpected observation during unrelated research. A large-scale search and rescue operation is underway after a major earthquake struck Japan. Nine's foreign correspondent Reid Butler reports.
8: The shake came on hard and fast, Japan's meteorological agency registering a 7.1 magnitude earthquake hitting Kyushu Island in the country's south. At one shopping centre, a suspected gas explosion caused the collapse of the second floor. Search and rescue crews looking for survivors, at least 10 are reported missing. There are fears too for workers at a paper factory. Bridges have been destroyed and at least one freight train derailed.
4: Reid Butler reporting. Sprinter Lachlan Kennedy has broken the Australian men's 100-metre record to win a Commonwealth Games silver medal. The 22-year-old ran a blistering time of 9.85 seconds to finally break the 2003 record set by Patrick Johnson. Tori Lewis has also broken an Australian record running 10.99 to win bronze in the women's 100 metres. That's the latest news and sport. I'm Naomi Millam.
2: A thought from Linda Bailey.
9: There's a great deal of pain in our world. War, human slavery, abuse, death, broken relationships, ill health, unemployment. There is global and personal misery all around us. However, this is not how God planned our world to be. In Psalm 85, it speaks of a place where love and faithfulness meet together, righteousness and peace kiss each other. What a beautiful image of a hopeful world. I can't say I know exactly what it would be like to live in that kind of world. However, I do see glimpses of it every day. A teenager holds a child's hand as they walk home from school. A groom cries tears of joy as his bride walks down the aisle. And a group of friends laugh heartily around a table. We may not live in a world where love and faithfulness occurs all the time, but we do have the choice to make it happen and to rejoice when it does.
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0: 13 and heavy showers for Melbourne. Brisbane, 25 and sunny. 20 degrees and mostly sunny in Perth. Adelaide, 14 with showers. 11 degrees and mostly sunny in Canberra. Hobart, 10 degrees with wind and showers. And 31 and mostly sunny in Darwin. 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
3: Wonderful to have you along with us, and you're into a great conversation, and our talkback line is open. But if you're thinking, what's coming up later this hour on 2020, let me say we are 25 minutes away from checking in on the latest developments around Israel and more broadly across that Middle East war. Mandy Warby's back with us in 25 minutes from now. Then on Faith and the Future with Dr. Camille Majdali, our series is on Encouragement in Dark Days. Today a focus on Matthew 11:28 on burdens and rest. But if you're just joining us, you're joining into a important and I think a very significant conversation, dipping our toes into what has become one of the great controversies that divides elements in the Christian church. There's a train of thought that says the Christian church has replaced Israel as the recipient of God's covenant promises. Well, it's our privilege to meet one of the world's leading evangelical New Testament scholars who says the Bible presents Israel and the church as complementary parts of God's redemptive plan. Dr. Daryl Bock says Israel and the church are not competitors. He serves as Executive Director of Cultural Engagement at the Hendricks Center in the U.S. He's also Senior Research Professor of New Testament Studies at Dallas Theological Seminary in Texas, the author or editor of more than 45 books. And our talkback line is open, your opportunity to ask those questions. Maybe they've been ticklish questions or questions you've not had the right authority to ask, but you can. Our talkback line open 1-800-316-316. You can send us a text on 0447-488-316. Daryl, before we just move into some new dimensions, let's take a call from a listener. Chris is on the line from Melbourne. Hello, Chris. Welcome.
4: Good day, Neil and Daryl. Yeah, I think anyone who believes that replacement theology is on dangerous ground, what about Revelation? Don't add or subtract. And also God gives a great warning in Romans chapter 11, the church is the olive branch and Israel is the tree, the root. We're grafted in and it tells us not to boast about that. Also the two lampstands, one is the church, one is Israel. And, when it comes to Zechariah, when they finally, after Megiddo, when they recognize the one they have pierced, right after that, we go into the millennium kingdom, which what God has said. What will their restoration be but life from the dead?
3: Okay, good thoughts there, Chris. Maybe complicated understanding the ins and outs, but Daryl, what do you make of Chris and those comments?
5: Well, there are important things to keep in mind here. I mean, the church is the place where the promise resides right now because the church is the body of Christ. And Christ is actually at the core of the promise. Anyone who's connected to Christ gets the benefits of what Christ offers. And Israel, in unbelief, is outside, in mass, is outside that. The Israelis who connect with the promise are the people who believe in Yeshua as Messiah. They're part of the remnant. So Israel is in a tension position right now. That's why Jesus said her house is desolate until she says, blessed is he who comes in the name of the Lord. That's from Psalm 118. So yes, but I think we also need to be careful about how we talk about people who hold this view, because yes, I think the view is flawed and I think it's problematic. I actually think it's incomplete.

0: But the word dangerous is a little strong. I think what I would say is that it's flawed, it's misdirected. They've got half the story and they're missing half the story. And the danger is, there is a danger that God is perhaps viewed as not keeping his word. That's a big deal. But I think I want to draw people who have this view towards the view that I have. And if I tell them that their view is dangerous and just confront them, then I think the defense mechanisms go up and I'm probably going to have a difficult conversation. Whereas if I approach them by saying, look, you believe Christ is the fulfillment. I believe Christ is the fulfillment, but the fulfiller himself said there's a future for Israel. So let's talk about that.
1: Anything further from you, Chris?
2: No, I just, just because of Revelation, the warning, God says adding and subtracting. That's why, to me, it becomes dangerous, you know?
1: Yeah. Hey, Chris, thank you so much for your call. You can call us and be part of our conversation on 1-800-316-316. What I can hear you say, Daryl, is that there are Christians who've been holding different positions. To say things and use some terminology that might actually make a wedge or division between two sides is unhealthy and unhelpful, because it mostly is the case that people who might hold a alternative position here that might lead to all sorts of consequences for the way they think about what God is doing and his authority in the scriptures, there's a gentle way of just making a simple adjustment of thinking. Is that a fair enough way of reiterating what
0: you
1: said?
0: Yeah, and let me make a point about the add and subtract that Chris raised, because that's about the content of the text. We have to distinguish between what the Word of God is and its content and what makes it up from the way I read it. Because the possibility is any one of us may read the text wrong. We're not adding, subtracting when we do that. We're just making an error, okay? The error has a problem, but it's not, the adding and subtracting doesn't come into the way I may read or misread the text. The text is there for everyone to see, and the text remains constant whether I read it correctly or incorrectly. The adding and the subtracting has to do with, if I could say it, the presence and wording of the text. And then everyone is left with the challenge of, how do I make sense out of this? What does it mean? And we have meaningful discussions in which we sometimes agree and sometimes disagree with believers about what that is. And I tend to approach those conversations by trying to point people to the texts that fill out the picture and suggest maybe you're missing some things here that the Bible actually is talking about that you need to take into account. That's how I would have this discussion.
1: And there are lots of texts, as we've heard in the first part of our conversation. Hey, taking calls 1-800-316-316. You can send us a text 0-447-488-316. A number of texts here. Here's one that's it's a little bit lengthy. And I'll go through and I'll say what the listener is asking, and I'll get your response, Daryl. Comments and questions from a listener in Gulnara. In Revelation chapter 2, verse 9, Jesus said that, I know the blasphemy of those who say they are Jews and are not, but a synagogue of Satan. In chapter 3, verse 9, he said again, indeed, I will make those of the synagogue of Satan who say that they are Jews and are not, but lie. Can we apply his words to modern Israel's synagogues, Zionists, party, and government? Should we be just observants and not taking any side? Or should we distinguish and see the evil doing of modern Israel? Should we pray for Israel's people or for our Christian brothers and sisters in Christ only? I pray the Lord to keep Jerusalem safe for his return. Now, there's a lot in there. Daryl, have you picked up some things there to comment on?
0: Yeah, I think the synagogue of Satan idea is probably an allusion to the very conflict that you see in the book of Galatians. So it's not about Jews as Jews. It's about Jews who in their process of processing Jesus say, we have to keep the law in order to be saved versus resting our salvation in what it is that Jesus has brought. Now, that has overhangs with relationship to Judaism for sure, but I think that's what that text is specifically about. Having said that, I think the important thing here in the question has an element in it that needs attention because it's a good observation, and that is we should be praying for people in the Middle East who have a relationship to Jesus. We also should be praying for people in the Middle East who don't have a relationship with Jesus, and that's true whether they're Jews or Palestinians or Arabs.
1: Not a good time to have a little drop out in that link. Daryl, are you still with us? Daryl, I've just had you drop out, and sometimes when those sorts of dropouts happen, it happens in a moment when everyone's just listening for every last little bit of wonderful treasure that they're about to receive. Daryl, have we got you back? Now I'm not hearing you. I'm not hearing the audio. So, Daryl, I'm going to, I think, need to take a short break. Let's see if we can fix things here. Something has gone astray. We're coming back in just a few moments. We might need to just reset that link. We're coming back. Our special guest is Dr. Daryl Bock. We are talking about Israel. We're back with more in just a few moments.

0: Well, that's David Dunn, Grace Will Lead Me Home, and apologising if that was your favourite song and I've had to fade it a little. Just running short of time, and our special guest, you'll know that sometimes these links do fail. We're talking to Dr. Daryl Bock. Daryl, I've got you on another platform on the telephone. You know, sounds like old technology, but hey, it's what we fall back on. It typically works well. You were making a comment on the message that I was reflecting from a listener. Do you recall what you were saying? Because
1: yes.
0: I think you were saying
1: important
0: things.
1: We were talking about the synagogue of Satan, and I was making the point that it was about people who think that Jesus Christ alone is not enough and that you have to go to the law in order to be saved, which does spill over into Israel, but also is not exactly the point the caller was trying to make in terms of trying, I think, to suggest that that's true of Judaism. Then the other point I was making is we're called in the church to call all people to Christ, whether they be Jews, whether they be Palestinians, whether they be Arabs. We certainly should be praying for and be supportive of believers in the Middle East who are there, whether they are Jewish remnant believers or are Palestinian believers. We certainly should be supportive of them as well. This is what makes this conversation so difficult. And we're called to bring the gospel to all people, whether they be Palestinian, Arab, or Jewish people. Everyone needs Christ. So that's an important point in this conversation. And I tell people, when we think about the Middle East, it usually gets framed as Palestinians and Israel. That's actually a misframing of what's going on currently, because what you have is a third element in the equation. You have Hamas, which is made up of a mix, and you have all the Iranian proxies working in the area. So it's not just Palestinians and Israel. There's a third party that messes up the mix, and it's actually responsible for a lot of the violence in the area, which has forced Israel to respond to that violence. We could sometimes perhaps be critical about whether Israel has done that in a responsible way or not. But she feels she's existentially at risk, which is certainly the case, because when you say from river to the sea, what you are saying is Israel does not have a right to be in the Middle East. Most people don't understand that comes with that saying. And that is what Israel feels, and that's why Israel reacts so, how can I say, comprehensively to the threat, because the threat is a real one that's trying to remove her presence in the land. That is something that definitely stands against Scripture.
0: And it does depend on which side of the argument you sit on here, doesn't it?
1: Around... It very much does. I tell people we took millennia to get to where we are, and it's a very complicated mess. There are things that are problematic coming from all sides as to why we're in this conflict in the way that we are. And because it took millennia to get there, you're not going to solve it in 30 minutes with two commercial breaks. This is going to take a long time to untangle. And eventually, what Scripture says, it's going to take God to fix it.
0: You know, as I'm thinking, how do we make sense of that? When you do take a biblical side and you say, I'm with Israel, I see Israel as the complementary to what God is doing in the rest of the world through the Gentile nations, then there's a tendency to demonize the Palestinians. If you take the Palestinian side, and oftentimes people have done that, and oftentimes according to a lot of the propaganda that comes from the other one in the mix, then you can tend to demonize Israel. You've brought in Hamas in the mix there, and you call it a threesome, in fact, the way that you make sense here. So as the Christian believer and with a biblical view, do we have to get above that and recognize what God is doing?
1: Well, we have to recognize that the goal is actually to achieve reconciliation between the nations and to try and work for that, which means Jews and Gentiles together in Christ. If you keep that in view, you will have a concern for Israel, but you also will have concern for particularly the Palestinians who have become pawns. Many of them have become pawns in this conflict, and you need to put a lot of the blame on the forces that are trying to remove Israel from the land, because Israel has the right to be there. You also have to have some concern for how Israel defends herself. And in some cases, that means that not everything that Israel has done is necessarily right or defensible. And that needs to be recognized as well. I can defend Israel's right to exist, Israel's right to defend herself, Israel's role in the program of God, without necessarily feeling an obligation to defend everything that Israel does in making that defense. And I need to have some awareness that the gospel is going out to all people, not some people.
0: Let's squeeze in one last call. Dennis is in Brisbane. Hello, Dennis. Welcome.
2: G'day. Thanks for sharing all this information. I think it's great to always make sure that we talk about these topics in an educational way, and it's not just a political discussion. So thank you for that. I was just wondering, in Revelation and in this conversation, and you have already in some degree, can you tease out a little bit the difference between the stakeholders in this conversation? So that's Israel, the country, versus Israel, the government, versus, the Jewish people. Because I think sometimes the problem is, in the secular world, they all get conflated into exactly the same thing. But there are some differences in terms of, the biblical view of those, isn't there?
0: Good thoughts, Dennis. Daryl, what are your responses?
1: Yeah, they are distinct, but they overlap. That's the hard part. It's a little bit like tangled wires, because I can't get to the people without getting to where they live and how they function as a nation and or the government. But what I can do is distinguish. And that means sometimes I can defend the people and yet be critical of some things the government is doing. And in fact, you even have Israeli Jewish people who do the same thing. They're quite willing to defend Israel and Israel's right to exist, but they may ask the question whether the government is doing this in a responsible kind of way. So you need there needs to be some nuance in this discussion and some distinction. But the one thing I can't do is try and wipe out the nation or wipe out the people, because the people and the nation are part of the reconciliation that God's going to bring when he brings all the nations together around himself. We aren't going to just save individuals, individual Jews and individual Gentiles. We're going to save people and peoples, and Christ is going to bring Egypt, Israel, and Assyria together, and they're all going to be called the people of God, each having their own name as they do that, and they're all going to worship the same God in the same way. If we keep that as the target, we can have a chance to keep the balance in this conversation.
0: All right. Dennis in Brisbane, thank you so much for your call. We have to draw a line under any other calls or comments at that point. Focusing on the reconciliation sounds very positive. Others will be thinking, what about all of the end times events that lead to Armageddon? How do we fit all that into our eschatological view of the future here, Daryl? And given that we're running out of time very significantly, a quick response?
1: Yeah, well, eschatology means is God is eventually going to sort this out in a way that's righteous. The people who will be morally responsible for problems will be dealt with. The people who are righteous will be vindicated, and that's going to involve all sides. So yes, there are people who are opposed to Israel who will get judged for how they've done it, but there also will be people who will be connected to Israel through Christ, even though they're not Israelis themselves. And the point I'm trying to make is that in the end, what Christ is trying to do is to bring people from various nations together and not have them be at one another's throats.
0: All right. And another one very quick response, and I know it deserves a whole lot more time. But from the Christian believer's point of view, the thought of where I stand on this issue, very important. Blessing and cursing. Bless Israel and be blessed. Curse Israel and be cursed. Is that a 60-second response enough to answer some of that?
1: Short answer, yes.
0: Okay, well, there's a one-second answer. Yes, bless Israel, because, yes, there are consequences for getting these things wrong. Wonderful insights today, Dr. Darrell Bock. I will mention one more time the two-part lecture series that's happening next week, next Tuesday, 4th of August, and Thursday, the 6th of August, at Beit HaMashiach in Bamborough Road, Caulfield South in Victoria. It is a free event. To get details about that and how you can participate in a two-part lecture series, you can go to celebratemessiah.com.au. There'll be a link there to the events, celebratemessiah.com.au. And Darrell, are you speaking at any other engagements while you're visiting Australia?
1: Yes, Michael Bird and I are doing something related to the Book of Ephesians, I think on the 5th. And then I'm going to be at a church in a suburb of Melbourne. I don't remember it off the top of my head. That's called Canterbury Church, I'm going to be preaching there and then doing an event midweek.
0: Wonderful. 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Darrell, thank you so much for taking some time to share your heart and your knowledge, great insight with us today around these issues. Appreciate you taking that time to share those with listeners today on 2020.
1: My pleasure.
0: And just ahead, Mandy Warby joining us, our regular catch-up on the issues and developments that are happening around the nation of Israel and more broadly across the Middle East.
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0: God.
1: I think we can all agree our God is an awesome God. You're on Vision. Neil with you, and Mandy Warby is in the studio with me.
2: Yep.
1: An update on things that are going on. And Mandy, I know you have been listening to the conversation that's gone ahead.
2: Yeah.
1: It was an outstanding conversation. Mm. I'd encourage listeners. This is one you might want to listen to on a podcast again or send to friends who you know have difficulty with these sorts of challenges.
2: Yes. Agreed.
1: Anyway, Mandy,
2: yep.
1: Let's get into a bit of an update. We'd like to check on what's happening, developments around the nation of Israel and more broadly across the Middle East war. Let's talk a little history for a few moments.
2: Yeah.
1: You have been... you've been researching a particular day where a lot of stuff happens.
2: Yeah, yeah.
1: Tell
2: In
1: us
2: the
1: about
2: Jewish
1: it.
2: Hebrew calendar, I mean, you've got Passover and you've got Feast of Unleavened Bread, you've got Pentecost, you've got Yom Kippur. There's lots and lots of very important days in the Hebrew calendar. And then there are some that aren't biblical, but they're connected to the Bible or just in general their history, all right? And last Wednesday, like we got together and chatted in the morning, but last Wednesday night at sundown was the start of the saddest day in the Jewish Hebrew calendar. It's called Tisha B'Av, the ninth of Av, starts at sundown to sundown. And I want to just talk a little bit about that because, first of all, let me go through just quickly, as quickly as I can, a history of things that took place on the ninth of Av that have been devastating to the Jewish people. Okay, starting at 1312 BC, the spies actually returned the evil report on the land that God had promised them. That took place on the 9th of Av, all right?
1: Wow, what an amazing connection. That's right, yep.
2: Okay, you got 421 BC, the Babylonians destroyed the first temple. 70 AD, Rome sacked Jerusalem, destroyed the second temple. 132 AD, the Bar Kokhba revolt was crushed. 100,000 Jews were killed.
1: You know what? And those two events so powerfully connected to what we were talking about a little earlier.
2: Yes.
1: You know, the diaspora.
2: Yes.
1: 70 AD, and then 50 years later, the Bar Kokhba revolt.
2: Yes.
1: And that, in some sense, cementing into people's thinking about what God was doing with the people of Israel.
2: Yeah.
1: Keep going.
2: Yeah. Fortunately, he brought him back according to his promises.
1: That's
2: anyway,
1: right.
2: I keep going.
1: Yes.
2: Then... 133 AD, Jerusalem was ploughed under and Rome built a pagan city on that spot, calling it Aelia Capitolina. And that's the date that it was in 135 AD that Titus Vespasian, not on this date though, renamed Judea Syria Palestina, which is a Latin title, just quietly. 1095 AD, the First Crusade declared that Pope Urban II was in charge of the church. And within the first month, 10,000 Jews were murdered at his order. And then the persecution spread throughout the Rhineland to France, totally obliterating many Jewish communities. 1290 AD, the expulsion of Jews from England, accompanied by pogroms, the confiscation of their books and all their property. 1492 AD, the Inquisition in Spain and Portugal culminated in the expulsion of the Jews from the Iberian Peninsula. Their families were separated. Many died by drowning, their property confiscated. 1914, Germany and Russia declared war on each other. Russia also declared war on their Jews with massive deportations, tens of thousands of them taken hostage. Pogroms took place on the front line. That was the 20th century's first act of genocide, and it resulted in more than 300,000 Jewish civilian deaths. 1942, the deportations from the Warsaw Ghetto took place to Treblinka concentration camp. That's when that began. 1989 was when Iraq walked out of the Kuwait talks. That led to an unprovoked attack by Saddam Hussein on Israel during the war with all the coalition of nations with their Scud missiles. 1994, deadly bombing of the building in the AMIA, a Jewish community center in Buenos Aires, Argentina. It killed 86 people, wounding 300 others. And then we get to 2026. Just last week, I'll tell you a few of those attacks in a little while.
1: So I think, you know, with all of those dates and significant things that have happened through history over thousands of years, I think we can be pretty confident that the history of terror attacks and war on Israel happens on holy and sacred days.
2: Yes.
1: You might expect that people who are Jewish might, you know, have a little bit of a shudder every time one of these days is coming up. Anyway, you want to talk about the modern ones.
2: Yeah, that's right. Well, there is a long history of terror attacks on very important days to the Jewish people. But the two most famous that most people are aware of, and we're talking in Israel's modern history since her rebirth, is the Yom Kippur War. That started on October 6 in 1973. That's when Egypt and Syria launched a surprise attack on Israel on the Day of Atonement. Now, Yom Kippur, it is the most sacred and solemn day in the entire Jewish calendar. It's a day of repentance. Everything in the nation shuts down, all right? No public transport. People are not driving. No radio, no TV, no telephones, nothing. I mean nothing. And on that particular, in 1973 on Yom Kippur, the nation was at prayer in their synagogues and the enemy struck. The Jews had to be notified. They got out the old cranking, crank sirens. They had to go out and use those to get the people to mobilize. And they were all in their prayer shawls. They'd been fasting, so they were in a physically weakened state. And it is a miracle that Israel survived. And then, of course, there's October 7, 2023. Hamas made the coordinated attack on Simchat Torah. It was Shabbat. It's a celebration of the conclusion of the year-long reading of the Torah, the celebration of the Word of God. You know, they dance in the streets carrying Torah scrolls. Yeah. They love the Word of God so much. Now, there have been many attacks throughout Jewish history, not just since the rebirth of the state in 48, which we've already talked about. But there are several reasons why terrorists choose those days. First of all, there's the assumption that the military readiness and preparedness is going to be lower because all their security forces and whatnot are at lower staffing levels. Then there is the fact that civilian populations are at rest, they're off the roads, they're inside homes, places of worship. And generally, it slows down mobilization and communication with them. Then there's the element of surprise because the enemy is relying on the predictability of the holiday routines. There's the psychological effect, striking on or during the most joyful or solemn commemorations turns every experience into one of mourning and tragedy and trauma. And then it undermines the morale of an entire people, okay? The attackers are aiming to deliver this really savage psychological blow to shatter their sense of security and safety. And then they want to turn Israelis against each other, hoping they're going to point the finger at each other to say who was to blame. And can I just say that over the past, or since October 7, Israel has been asked by other nations not to continue fighting during Ramadan, which is a holy month for Islam. Nobody has ever had any of the same kind of requests of Hamas or any of Israel's enemies not to attack Israel on her sacred days. It's always a one-sided thing.
1: Okay, sacred days are favourite days for terror attacks.
2: Yep.
1: Hey, and this happened again last week. You mentioned that date, Tish Abav. Take us into some of the things that some of us might have seen some of these in the headlines and the news, but there's more than one.
2: That's right. Well, 9th of Av last week, Tisha B'Av, a 65-year-old man in Germany wearing an Israeli flag pin was attacked by a younger Syrian man, nearly beat him to death. Two men were stabbed in New York City. The stabber was screaming, Allahu Akbar. One of the men attacked was a Gentile, but the attacker assumed he was Jewish. And initially the police tried to say, oh, no, it was a mental health thing, even though the attacker had never had a mental health issue. But they have now actually admitted it was a hate crime. In Israel, two Jewish men were murdered, a man and his son, the father 60, the son 28. They were residents of Ashdod, and they were pronounced dead at the scene. A 32-year-old man in Jerusalem, a father of two, stabbed by another Palestinian terrorist. He died of his wounds. I mean, he was a civilian security guard. He'd done 5 years' work in the City of David excavation. He was unarmed when he was attacked. There were more, but it's always on, mostly, not always, but mostly on these very important dates.
1: There are some very clever statisticians who keep count on these sorts of things.
2: There are.
1: You are often checking on numbers and crunching numbers and things like that. You know, lots of these have taken place, haven't they?
2: Yeah,
1: especially over this past 10 or 15 years.
2: Yeah, and I actually tried adding some of them up in a big list, and, you know, I ran out of time. There were so many I couldn't add them all up. But there is a very thorough list. of every terror attack that has taken place in Israel. Only Israel. This is only those in Israel. And it's detailed on the Ministry of Foreign Affairs on Israel's government website, and it's called Wave of Terror from 2015 to 2026. So it's covering 15 to 16 years. And it begins with a quote by President Mahmoud Abbas, who is the leader of the Palestinian Authority, the PLO. And he said on November 16, 2015, that this is a peaceful uprising. There's nothing peaceful about it. And on this page, with every date, day, where, and what took place, every attack is detailed. And like I said, I began counting what had been detailed over the last 127 months. I ran out of time. I couldn't keep going. Like, for example, on March 30, 2018, Hamas instigated a campaign that was called by them a peaceful civilian protest. It was riots on across the border with Gaza, but it also included kites and helium balloons that had incendiary devices attached to them that were launched out of Gaza into Israel. They started over 2,000 fires and destroyed 8,747 acres of land. Since October 7, 2023, just since October 7, 23 alone, Hamas has fired more than 19,000 rockets into Israel's communities. 19,000 rockets.
1: Wow.
2: And there have been thousands and thousands of attacks made by Palestinian terrorists against Israelis. I can't give you the number specifically, because there's too many to count. I ran out of time.
1: Well, hey, we might be on the eve of resumption of even full-scale war again. The US, Iran, got Israel sitting on the sidelines. We haven't got a lot of time, Mandy. Hit us with some quick headlines that you've come up with that might just give us an idea where things are at.
2: Okay, well, there's too many headlines to tell you about, but let me just give you a few. President Trump and Prime Minister Netanyahu just met at the White House to discuss Iran, regional security, and whatever the next steps are going to be. President has said that Iran has to formally agree to not pursue nuclear weapons. We know that's not going to be agreed upon. And he warned that the US would maintain a powerful blockade after accusing Tehran of violating a proposed deal. Now, both men are looking very comfortable and friendly together. That's what the comments are. Their tensions are centred on timing over Iran. That was not their objective. Both Israel and the US appear to be aligned on their objectives, though Israel is apparently moving a little faster than the US wants. Why, I don't know. There are questions over whether the US is going to target the Pickaxe Mountain, Iran's last nuclear site. We talked about that last week. The president said that they have, quote, the US has the most powerful cameras in the world. Of course, they have the most powerful cameras in the world. And they're focused on that site. And he said, if we don't make a deal, we're going to take it out very easily. Oman has jumped into the fray, and they're saying that they're advancing a Hormuz fee plan, because of Iran's threat to shipping in the strait. Oman won the backing of the Gulf states for this plan that's going to allow Tehran to collect quote-unquote voluntary fees from ships using the Hormuz Strait. Now, this is not a good idea, because it literally is still going to allow them to profit from, you know, while committing war crimes. And it should be noted that this narrow point in the Strait of Hormuz, it's only half owned by Iran, okay, in its own territorial waters. The other ships going through are being fired upon in an international section, okay, that's committing acts of war by Iran. And finally, Israel has warned Turkey against entrenching itself in Syria, because the situation, it's literally one dictatorship replacing another. It was Iran controlling Syria through the previous terrorist Assad regime. Now it's Turkey trying to assert control in Syria through the new terrorist leader Ahmed al-Sharaa and his regime. And Israel's energy minister, Eli Cohen, he said, "We will not accept Turkey's entrenchment in Syria. If Turkey establishes bases in Syria, we will also act to establish bases within Syria itself." So there's a lot to pray about and more.
1: I think that's a good way to finish a conversation, which I think was a lot of quick-fire facts of things that are going on, developments around the Middle East war and where Israel sits in amidst of all of that, and, anticipating more holy days ahead where there could be more continued attacks that might come from the enemies of Israel. Mandy, always appreciate your wonderful well-researched insights and a different dimension to what people are hearing in other media that's so often driven by some levels of propaganda that is anti-Israel. It's been something of a theme around our conversations on 2020 today. Thanks so much, Mandy, for being with us. Hey, coming up just ahead, Encouragement in Dark Days is our series on faith and the future. Today, some reflection from Camille on Matthew 11:28 around burdens and rest.
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5: 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Neil Johnson and Bible teacher, Dr. Camille Majdali.
1: We're taking a little time out of some of the meaty, substantial topics we like to talk about on faith and the future to talk about dealing with the issues, the burdens, the weight, the challenges that we face. Camille, today, another word of encouragement for people who are going through tough and sometimes dark times.
6: I have a wonderful word, Neil, to give to people who are toughing it out at the moment. It comes from Matthew 11 and verse 28. It says, and these are the words of Jesus, that's why it's in red letters, "Come unto me, all ye that labor and are heavy laden, and I will give you rest." What a superlative, magnanimous, and glorious invitation. This is coming from God himself. He says, come to me if you labor. When you labor, we all should be laboring. We all should be working. But he's talking about labor that is heavy, labor that's overwhelming, labor that keeps you nailed to the ground, so to speak. Come to me with your heavy labor and burdens that are just too much to bear. And he says, I will give you rest. That is utterly amazing. It does go in line with what we spoke about in a previous segment, casting all your care on him, for he cares for you. And I want you to see this both, Neil, not only as an invitation, but it's really a command too. It's a wonderful command. It's God commanding us to download all our burdens and cares to him so that he can upload to us all the blessing and goodness he has to offer.
1: One of the big challenges for people who are non-Christian, non-believers, is that they feel as though they have the weight of the burden of their lives and sometimes of their families, of their businesses, of the nation on their own shoulders. There's something special about this relationship we have with God when we know that he is in the battle with us.
6: For believers, especially Bible believers, Matthew 11:28 is an immense encouragement. But I also would say for the unchurched, you in a sense have two categories. You either have those that are struggling and they really don't know where to go or what to do. But then you got the other category, seemingly the opposite, where they are highly independent, feel everything's going at least satisfactory, if not great, and hence no need for such interaction with God. The truth is, it doesn't matter whether we're churched or unchurched. God is the one who created us, and we all have a need for him. Therefore, what is so amazing is that God didn't just create us and then wind the clock and leave us on autopilot. He is vitally interested in us all. He knows us by name. He's numbered the hairs on our head. And he's saying, I want to take the heavy burden from you. I have got better things in store. So come unto me.
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1: Time's up for me. Neil signing off, waving from the balcony. Enjoy the rest of your Wednesday. Mel is joining you after Vision Now.

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1: In this bulletin, the Prime Minister under pressure following a secretive dinner and privacy concerns surrounding software used by GPs. With the details, I'm Naomi Millam. Anthony Albanese is facing pressure to provide more information about a dinner he had with businessman Felix Lee, who's the son of a man who was pursued by the tax office. Liberal Dave Sharma concedes there are security reasons some meetings would be kept private, but Mr. Albanese must answer questions about this dinner.
2: I think he needs to disclose what happened at this dinner, and I don't really understand why he's been so hesitant to answer any questions. I mean, that in itself, I think, is creating suspicion. He promised when he came in to lead the most transparent government in history.
1: Former Senator Rex Patrick is calling for the Prime Minister to follow the lead of state premiers and make his diary more available for public scrutiny. One Nation leader Pauline Hanson will be unveiling the candidates who will contest Victoria's upcoming state election in the coming days. Meantime, Ben Carroll is beginning his first full day as the 50th Premier of Victoria as the Labor government works to restore eroding voter trust. Premier Carroll is using his first day in the top job to introduce workplace protection orders for retail workers. The new laws were announced in December and promised by former Premier Jacinta Allen to be delivered in April. Courts will have the power to ban people who harass, assault or intimidate retail workers in stores or on public transport for up to 12 months. Returning to Kmart, where he got his first job, Mr. Carroll says the government will still need another 12 months to consult before they're rolled out.
3: We've worked very closely with the trade union movement. We've worked very closely with the courts. We are wanting to also broaden the consultation to make sure we work with a range of stakeholders, because this is a big reform. This is going to be nation-leading, and we want to make sure we get this right.
1: A breach of the new laws could cost offenders a $50,000 fine or up to 2 years' jail. A new report is warning patient privacy is at risk due to the use of AI scribes by some health professionals. Up to 40% of Australian GPs are now understood to be using the artificial note takers. Digital Rights Watch claims patients are not being adequately informed or protected when it comes to the use of the software. To AFL, St Kilda will consider sending Max King overseas as the club looks for answers over his latest injury. The forward will miss the rest of the season, having played his first game in more than 2 years on Sunday. Coach Ross Lyon says King is seeing doctors today.
4: So he's seeing the specialist as we speak, where, you know, you look at Dubai, you look, you know, is it Red Bull over there? There's all of that.
1: And in tennis, Cruz Hewitt has won his first match on the ATP Tour, beating Marcus Giron in straight sets in Washington. The 17-year-old will move into the world's top 400. That's the latest news and sport. I'm Naomi Millam.
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1: Time now for a look at the weather. A front crossing Victoria and Tasmania is bringing gusty winds, showers and the odd storm to southern South Australia, Tasmania and Victoria. A high over the Bight is driving onshore showers along Queensland's tropical north coast while maintaining dry conditions across the remainder. To the capital cities, Sydney 18 with sunshine, 13 and heavy showers for Melbourne, Brisbane 25 and sunny, 20 degrees and mostly sunny in Perth, Adelaide 14 with showers, 11 degrees and mostly sunny in Canberra, Hobart 10 degrees with wind and showers, and 31 and mostly sunny in Darwin. 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

0: 7. It says, cast all your anxieties on him because he cares for you. 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
0: Let's head into the Live Lounge. This one is from Tim Timmons. And if you've seen the movie, I Can Only Imagine Too, it is all about his life and he's quite open about leading worship and his battle with cancer. And he's become known for songs that remind us that God is present in every single season, just like this one. It's called This Is The Day. And let this one be a reminder that no matter what you're going through, this is the day the Lord has made. Let's be thankful and be glad in it. Tim Timmons, This Is The Day on the Live Lounge.

0: Originally, Brooke Fraser, all the way from across the ditch in New Zealand. I first came to know Brooke Fraser when she put out her album Shadow Feet. She has come a long way since then. Now married and known as Brooke Lagerwood, she's writing amazing worship songs, including What a Beautiful Name that won a heap of Grammys that you've probably heard in church. She's wrapping up our live lounge today. Coming up, we're going to head into the Word for today, talking about healing within the New Testament. Coming up next, right here on Vision.
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4: Consider Matthew 12, verse 15. Great multitudes followed him, and he healed them all. Do you ever find yourself wondering if Jesus is willing to heal you? Let's look at the ministry of Jesus Christ, whom the Bible says is the same yesterday, today, and forever. That means that if he did it before, he'll do it again. As you read about the many healings and miracles that Jesus performed on a continual basis, it'll cause your faith to grow and your expectations to rise. Romans 10:17 says, "Faith comes by hearing, and hearing by the word of God." Throughout the Gospels, people with various sicknesses went to Jesus for healing. Some were near death, and some were actually dead. There were people with strong faith and others who struggled to believe. All the people Jesus healed were unsaved, as Jesus hadn't yet purchased salvation on the cross. The keys to every one of these miracles are, firstly, those who were sick made sure they were in the presence of Jesus, and secondly, they willingly received his word and acted on it. You can read about some of the miracles that Jesus performed in the Bible, like Simon's mother-in-law healed of a fever in Matthew chapter 8, the resurrection of Jairus' daughter in Mark chapter 5, the healing of the woman with the issue of blood, also in Mark chapter 5. A deaf man healed in Mark chapter 7. A severed ear restored in Luke 22. And a blind man healed in John chapter 9. Jesus never said no to a cry for help and healing. Great multitudes followed him, and he healed them all. And what he did for them, he can do for you if you pray and believe his word. That's Vision's Word for Today.
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Now, I'm usually on the youth station V180, and if you didn't know, we have an amazing V180 magazine that comes out quarterly throughout the year. 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Hannah Kerr, Same God, right here.

0: Now with you on Vision Christian Radio, helping you look to God daily. And on the way, we're going to head into Foundations with Mandy and Robbo, continuing our series on replacement theology. And we're now learning about God's extraordinary promises to his chosen people, promises that he never would have made if his intention was to forsake them. We're going to continue learning about how God kept his promise to resurrect his nation and how the process of their rebirth came about. It is coming up in less than a minute's time right here on Vision.
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4: But the very first portion is where God has the prophet look and see this valley of dry bones, and he says, who are they? And he says, you know, Lord. And he says, well, it's my people and I want you to prophesy. These bones are going to live again.
3: Foundations, understanding the Jewish foundations of our Christian faith, with Robbo Robinson and Mandy Warby.
5: We're in a series on foundations about replacement theology, and last time we looked at a monumental promise by God to his Jewish people that he'd bring them back to their land after a 70-year captivity in Babylon. Now, in this episode, we're going to look at a 2,000-year-old captivity that the Jews have been returning from and their national rebirth and sovereignty after the worst catastrophe the Jewish people have ever experienced.
4: And we're talking about the Holocaust. And we've learned in previous episodes on this subject that the Holocaust was like the culmination of the vile replacement theology that has infected the church. That was kind of like the end result. Really, really tragic. And so last time we touched really briefly on the promise that God would restore the Jews back to their homeland after a 70-year captivity in Babylon. This time, we're going to give a bit of a history lesson before we get on to the phenomenal promise that God made to the Jewish people about bringing them back a second time from a forced diaspora.
5: In 70 AD, approximately 30 to 35 years after Jesus' ascension, Titus Vespasian led the Roman army against Jerusalem, laid siege to it, and destroyed it. Millions of people died. Many more were sent into slavery throughout the empire. The temple was destroyed, and the Jewish people began a 2,000-year exile. Now, that's, of course, a very short version, but that's essentially what happened in that brief period
4: and
5: there.
4: And a tiny, teeny segment of Jewish people remained in the land. There's never not been a time in history when there were no Jews. They've always been there. And we've spent the past several weeks, again, looking at the appalling treatment of the Jews over that 2,000-year period of church history that culminated the Holocaust. Now, 6 million Jews perished there. And yes, millions of non-Jews also perished in that war. However, it was only the Jewish people that had an official, governmental, systematized legal process whereby the laws in Germany were changed to deny the Jewish population of Germany their basic human rights, freedoms, and protections. The Nazis called that the final solution. They were identified, targeted, rounded up, transported to death and labor camps, and systematically they were brutalized, tortured, murdered. As Germany conquered nation after European nation, their system of Jewish extermination was implemented in those nations as well. And by the time World War II ended, two-thirds of European Jewry were dead. And the tiny little remnant that was left, they were destitute, they were traumatized, most had very little to no family left. Many had no homes, and they were actually survivors of the camps themselves. They were sick, they were frail, they were weak, and no homes to return to, no belongings. They were alone, and they were really just trying to reach Palestine, their ancient homeland, because, again, their homes were gone in Europe. Getting to Palestine was dangerous, and many were repelled by the British or interned if they happened to make it. Interned. And I'm not kidding. They were interned in detention camps in Cyprus and in Israel. There is a camp called Atlit, which I have actually been to and seen with my own eyes, where Jews surviving the Holocaust arrived in Palestine. The British put them into a camp.
5: Wow. I didn't know that. That's devastating. As you said, I mean, you know, they've suffered so much up to that point. They think, well, there's only one place to go, and that's back to Palestine. But then they get there and they get treated
4: exactly.
5: Much the
4: and
5: same as
4: the
5: they
4: were. The terrifying
5: thing
4: was when they were entered into the camp, separated women and children from the husbands and fathers and whatnot, and they were asked to, you'll need to disrobe and go through showers to get cleaned off. Now, what do you think that did to them?
5: Wow.
4: The first thought that came to their mind was the British are going to gas us as well.
5: Wow.
4: Yeah, horrifying. That's, just unbelievable.
5: Yeah, devastating. But you just think about that. I mean, that's the Jewish population, because of the Holocaust, was just decimated. I mean, there was just a tiny remnant that was left after the end of World War II. They were destitute, penniless, and just a broken people. And so it's just so devastating. But there is a wonderful prophecy in Ezekiel 37, which talks about life after death.
4: Yeah. Now, this is a long passage. We're not going to read all of it. We're going to read a lot of it, not all of it. And we're going to take turns in this because it's a lot to read in one. But the very first portion is where God has the prophet look and see this valley of dry bones. And he says, who are they? And he says, you know, Lord. And he says, well, it's my people and I want you to prophesy. These bones are going to live again. All right. And then I'll just start reading a little further down in the chapter. It says, so I prophesied as I was commanded. And as I prophesied, there was a noise and suddenly a rattling and the bones came together, bone to bone. Indeed, as I looked, the sinews and the flesh came upon them and the skin covered them over, but there was no breath in them. Also, he said to me, prophesy to the breath, prophesy, son of man, and say to the breath, thus says the Lord God, come from the four winds, O breath, and breathe on these slain, that they may live. So I prophesied as he commanded me, and the breath came into them, and they lived and stood upon their feet, an exceedingly great army.
5: And then he said to me, son of man, these bones are the whole house of Israel. They indeed say, our bones are dry, our hope is lost, and we ourselves are cut off. Therefore, prophesy and say to them, thus says the Lord God, behold, O my people, I'll open your graves and cause you to come up from your graves and bring you into the land of Israel. Then you shall know that I am the Lord. When I have opened your graves, O my people, and brought you up from your graves, I will put my spirit in you and you'll live. And I'll place you in your own land. Then you shall know that I, the Lord, have spoken it and performed it, says the Lord.
4: And again, the word of the Lord came to me saying, as for you, son of man, take a stick for yourself and write on it for Judah and for the children of Israel, his companions. Then take another stick and write on it for Joseph, the stick of Ephraim, and for all the house of Israel, his companions. Then join them one to another for yourself into one stick, and they'll become one in your hand. And when the children of your people speak to you, saying, will you not show us what you mean by these? Say to them, thus says the Lord, surely I'll take the stick of Joseph, which is in the land of Ephraim, and the tribes of Israel, his companions, and I'll join them with it, with the stick of Judah, and make them one stick, and they'll be one in my hand. And the sticks on which you write will be in your hand before their eyes.
5: Then say to them, thus says the Lord God, surely I'll take the children of Israel from among the nations, wherever they have gone, and will gather them from every side and bring them into their own land. And I'll make them one nation in the land on the mountains of Israel. And one king shall be over them all. They shall no longer be two nations, nor shall they ever be divided into two kingdoms again. They shall not defile themselves any more with their idols, nor with their detestable things, nor with any of their transgressions. But I'll deliver them from all their dwelling places in which they've sinned, and will cleanse them. Then they'll be my people, and I'll be their God.
4: I feel breathless every time I get through that passage, because it's like, I've seen this.
5: That's
4: this
5: right.
4: is living in front of me.
5: Yeah, it's amazing.
4: The people in this prophecy are the Jewish people, the house of Judah and the house of Israel. Where it says that they were cut off, that means to cut down, divide, destroy, exterminate, and excluded. Mm. And that is exactly what happened to the Jewish people through the Holocaust. Then God brought about the resurrection of their almost extinction. The two sticks are named Judah and Israel. They would become one nation again after being separated millennia before. Remember, during after Solomon died, there was civil war and they divided. It became the northern kingdom of Israel, the southern kingdom of Judah. And God says, when they return, I'm putting them back as one nation. The resurrected nation of Israel was described as becoming an exceedingly great army. Why did God raise them up to be an army? Not just an army, an exceedingly great army. Because he knew that their enemies would be relentless in trying to destroy them again.
5: Mm.
4: And the people of Israel would return to their ancient homeland. Today it's called the State of Israel. And Israel was reborn, not brand new, but reborn on May 14, 1948.
5: It's pretty spectacular.
4: It's amazing.
5: We're going to continue this in the next episode of Foundations, talking about the process of rebirth and how the Bible described it.
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Sasha Layton, Life in Me, right here on Vision Christian Radio. And a lot of things happen on this day, 29th of July. We're going to go back to 1981. Before I was born, Charles and Diana got married. Nearly a billion people around the world tuned in to watch Prince Charles marry Lady Diana Spencer. It became one of the most watched TV events in history. Crazy. In 1958, NASA, the US space agency, officially came into existence. It kicked off the space exploration era that would eventually put people on the moon and inspire generations to come. In 1954, which is quite surprising, I didn't know that the first book of Lord of the Rings was officially published that long ago. 1954 was the first volume. The Fellowship of the Ring was first to hit bookstores, decades later becoming one of the biggest film franchises ever made. And in 2001, I remember watching this. Grant Hackett broke a world record. Australian swimming legend set a record in the 1500-meter freestyle at the World Championships in Japan, which made him one of Australia's greatest distance swimmers. And last but a bit of a fun one, it's actually International Tiger Day, which means we are raising awareness for tiger conservation. There's actually estimated to be fewer than 6,000 wild tigers left worldwide, which is they're kind of on the edge of being endangered species, which is pretty insane. So we need to make sure we're protecting the tigers however we can. On the way, we're going to find out what is going on in national news coming up. But right now, Mandis, I'm back to you right here on Vision. Back to you.

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1: Hello, it's Chris Gray in for Greg Newman, inviting you to join me this afternoon. We'll play the best in new Christian music. Also, a recap on Rise and Shine and 2020. It's all happening this afternoon. 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
2: In this bulletin, the Prime Minister under pressure following a secretive dinner and privacy concerns surrounding software used by GPs. With the details, I'm Naomi Millam. Anthony Albanese is facing pressure to provide more information about a dinner he had with businessman Felix Lee, who's the son of a man who was pursued by the tax office. Liberal Dave Sharma concedes there are security reasons some meetings would be kept private, but Mr. Albanese must answer questions about this dinner.
3: I think he needs to disclose what happened at this dinner, and I don't really understand why he's been so hesitant to answer any questions. I mean, that in itself, I think, is creating suspicion. He promised when he came in to lead the most transparent government in history.
2: Former Senator Rex Patrick is calling for the Prime Minister to follow the lead of state premiers and make his diary more available for public scrutiny. One Nation leader Pauline Hanson will be unveiling the candidates who will contest Victoria's upcoming state election in the coming days. Meantime, Ben Carroll is beginning his first full day as the 50th Premier of Victoria as the Labor government works to restore eroding voter trust. Premier Carroll is using his first day in the top job to introduce workplace protection orders for retail workers. The new laws were announced in December and promised by former Premier Jacinta Allen to be delivered in April. Courts will have the power to ban people who harass, assault or intimidate retail workers in stores or on public transport for up to 12 months. Returning to Kmart, where he got his first job, Mr. Carroll says the government will still need another 12 months to consult before they're rolled out.
4: We've worked very closely with the trade union movement. We've worked very closely with the courts. We are wanting to also broaden the consultation to make sure we work with a range of stakeholders, because this is a big reform. This is going to be nation-leading, and we want to make sure we get this right.
2: A breach of the new laws could cost offenders a $50,000 fine or up to 2 years jail. A new report is warning patient privacy is at risk due to the use of AI scribes by some health professionals. Up to 40% of Australian GPs are now understood to be using the artificial note takers. Digital Rights Watch claims patients are not being adequately informed or protected when it comes to the use of the software. To AFL, St Kilda will consider sending Max King overseas as the club looks for answers over his latest injury. The forward will miss the rest of the season, having played his first game in more than 2 years on Sunday. Coach Ross Lyon says King is seeing doctors today.
5: So he's seeing the specialist as we speak, where, you know, you look at Dubai, you look, you know, is it Red Bull over there? There's all of that.
2: And in tennis, Cruz Hewitt has won his first match on the ATP Tour, beating Marcus Giron in straight sets in Washington. The 17-year-old will move into the world's top 400. That's the latest news and sport. I'm Naomi Millam.
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8: Time now for a look at the weather. A front crossing Victoria and Tasmania is bringing gusty winds to southern South Australia, Tasmania and Victoria. A high moving over the Bight is driving onshore showers along Queensland's tropical north coast, while maintaining dry conditions across the remainder of the country. In the capital cities, a sunny day in Sydney with a top of 18 degrees, heavy showers in Melbourne, 13 degrees, sunny skies in Brisbane, 25 degrees, in Perth, a top of 20 degrees and mostly sunny, showers in Adelaide, 14 degrees, Canberra, 11, mostly sunny, in Hobart, windy with showers, 10 degrees, and in Darwin, a top of 31 degrees, mostly sunny. 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
9: Mel with you today on Vision Christian Radio, filling in for Jen. And we've got a Bible verse for those listening in Singleton in New South Wales. Shout out to Singleton. It's situated on the Hunter River in New South Wales, about 70 k's northwest of Newcastle. It's home to the Australian Army Infantry Museum. The museum houses a collection of memorabilia from the past 150 years of military campaigns. There is a lot of history there. This one is for you. It's from Isaiah 41:13. It says, "For I, the Lord your God, hold your right hand. It is I who say, fear not. I am the one who helps you." Faith, life and sport with

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2: 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Like many Aussies, Graham has a passion for sport and loves to share the stories and testimonies of Christians in sports from around the world. In this episode of Faith, Life, Sport, Graham caught up with Ellie Ratu. Ellie is an English netball player who made her international debut in 2022. Ellie grew up in a Christian home and has used netball as a platform to share her faith.
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3: Now, as we chat to you only just a couple of weeks ago, as part of the England netball team, you won the Nations Cup, so congratulations.
4: Thank you very much. Thanks.
3: For those who don't know, the Nations Cup, that involves England with a bunch of teams. Is that correct?
4: Yeah, so we've had different teams before. So last year it was England, Australia, New Zealand and Uganda. And then this year we had England, South Africa, Malawi and Uganda.
3: And this was the first time England's won, is that correct?
4: Yes, I believe so, yeah.
3: And for you, with representing England at netball, you made your debut back in 2022. Can you remember that match and some of the emotions when you played in that game?
4: Yeah, I can definitely remember that. I think I had maybe about 5-10 minutes in the last quarter, so I wasn't really expecting to go on, and that was against Uganda. I remember feeling a little bit like, oh gosh, I'm going on, like this is actually the moment. But I think sometimes it's great to be thrown on there without too much thought, because then you could just kind of focus on the game and not like the momentous occasion that it is. But I had my family there, which was really important. So it was nice to catch up with them after.
3: And you obviously for the last couple of years have been representing England. How important is it to sort of play at the highest level for you?
4: Oh yeah, it's been a massive dream of mine since I was a young girl, and I think getting a bit of a taste for it, being a little bit on the periphery of the squad when I first joined, and now hopefully starting to move in to one of the more consistent players. The more you get a taste for it, the more you want it, and I think it's definitely in my nature, and I've got that competitive kind of drive to want to be as good as I can be. So I'm excited of where I'm at in the journey and hopefully what's to come as well.
3: Can we take you back, please, to when you did first start playing netball? I believe your mum played. She played at the highest level too. Obviously, a bit of help there from your mum to get into the game when you were younger.
4: Yeah, definitely. She always hates me talking about this, but yeah, both my parents were PE teachers. So I played a massive range of sports growing up, and my mum was my netball coach. My dad was my hockey coach, and I kind of was playing at that like national level for a while. And then I picked netball, unfortunately, to my dad's disappointment, but now he loves netball, so it's fine. But yeah, I mean, it's so great to have parents that understand sport and were there, encouraging me from a young age and kind of put that dream in me to chase it as a career, and they've really supported me on that in every step of the way. And it's always good to have parents who understand the sport and can help you with some tips on and off as well, so I'm very lucky to have them.
3: Can you share with us a bit about your upbringing? Who makes up your family? What part of England did you grow up in, please?
4: Yeah, so born and raised in Bedford, so it's about an hour north of London. So my family is my mum and my dad. I've got an older brother called Josh. He also is very sporty. He still plays hockey at the moment. We grew up in a Christian household, going to church every Sunday, and then kind of around 14, 15, I think, is when my faith kind of became my own, and got baptised at 15 after encountering God's presence and the Holy Spirit at a a camp for youth. So I think I was 15 at the time. And I think I just kind of grown up seeing my parents' faith and was kind of like, okay, yeah, I loved Sunday school. So always knew the answer. The answer was always going to be Jesus. And so I think at that age, I was like, okay, I see that God is real for all these people. Like, where's my personal relationship with him? And so I kind of, asked him to speak to me and encountered him, and I think

0: after that, I was like, yeah, I believe this. And it's just gone from there, really.
1: I want to say, in doing some research for our chat today, I want to say thank you very much for, I suppose, with you and your Christian faith, being quite open about it in a lot of the interviews, you know, through the various social media channels and what have you, that I've seen you do. So thank you so much from that regard.
0: No, thank you. I mean, even that's just been God's hand over. I think when I became a Christian at 15, I think God really installed like a boldness that wasn't there before to speak about him. And I think he's also just been very kind in opening up lots of avenues to talk about him, like you say, in some interviews that I've done with Sky Netball, and them kind of giving me a little bit of an opening. And especially with at England, I remember one of our media people asked me, oh, we know you're a Christian, would you like to speak about that? And I was like, great, like I'm not even having to try and, you know, push this narrative or bring Jesus up in any way that I can. You know, people are actually starting to ask me to speak about it. So he's been very kind in that regard.
1: Going back to your netball, from those early stages, do you remember when you first started playing? Like, as you said, you played netball and hockey, but can you remember like the first time you maybe picked up a netball?
0: Gosh, I think I was probably very, very young. I think I can remember lots of time in the summer in the back garden playing football with my brother, you know, throwing a ball around and all of that kind of stuff. But I definitely remember... obviously, we're in the UK, so the weather isn't always great, but I definitely remember some outdoor netball tournaments outside in the rain, being very cold. Very surprising that I've continued it. You know, I must have really enjoyed the game to keep going in environments like that. But yeah, I think just enjoying being with a team and being with friends playing is probably some of my earliest memories of it. But I've always felt like I wanted to pursue sport as a career, if that was a possibility. And the older I've got, the more that's been feasible. So I'm very blessed to be able to do that now.
1: I was going to say, as you said, as you progressed and you got to that point where, you know, you had to choose netball or hockey, and obviously you chose netball. Was there a point where you sort of thought, look, I'm actually quite good at the netballing career, I could sort of make something off this? Was there a point where it sort of clicked?
0: I think I knew that I preferred netball.
1: Mm-hmm.
0: So I was probably, I mean, I think I was probably as good, if not better, at hockey at this point in my life when I was a bit younger than netball. But I knew that I would want to get up and do that extra training for netball, whereas hockey, not so much. So I think I knew my heart was with netball. But I think I was very fortunate as well to have coaches that were very encouraging and kind of spoke that over me, of being like, actually, you know, you are good enough to play for England, like if you want to, and if you put the extra hours in, and if you really focus and you know, chase after that. So I think I'm having that dream kind of installed in me at quite a young age, and was probably the reason why I'm pursuing it now. But yeah, I think that mainly comes from my parents as well, you know, being a sporty family that we love, and we love playing any kind of sport, really. That was something that, if I knew I could do that as a career, why would you not want your hobby as your job? And we always value and have spoken about as a family having a career that you enjoy, and like one that you want to get up and work for. And this doesn't feel like work to me. This feels like my passion. So yeah, I think maybe around the ages again of 15, 16, were we kind of told in the England Academy that actually, when we grew up, we might have the opportunity to do it full time and to be paid in a way that could support us. So as soon as I heard that, I remember being like, yep, sign me up. I'll be there. If they want me, I'll be there.
1: And you talked about, obviously, parents working at the school when you were growing up. How did that go for you? Like, was it a little bit sort of daunting around your friends having parents as like head teacher and in charge from that regard?
0: Yeah, I think it was funny. I actually thrived off that, whereas my brother would probably say something very different. I think I definitely use it to my benefit. So I remember sometimes, so as my dad was a head teacher, there'd be a massive queue for like lunch, like fish and chips on a Friday. And sometimes I'd give him a little call and be like, oh, can you grab me some? Because he would just walk straight in and get it. So yeah, I definitely made sure I got the perks out of it. But on the flip side, I think he also was in charge of behavior for the whole school. So obviously I've got some people in my year and some of my friends getting in trouble with, oh, your dad's told me off, blah, blah, blah. It's like, all right, well, you're probably doing something wrong, weren't you? So maybe you should sort that out. But I remember him kind of saying, you know, if anyone's saying anything about me, you know, I don't care, so you shouldn't care either. So I think once I heard him say that, I was like, oh, he's fine. He doesn't need protecting. I can just have a little laugh about it.
1: Going back to your Christian faith and also playing, I had read how you got support from the Christians in Sport Ministry there in the UK.
0: Yeah, so I had one of my babysitters, actually, who I then grew up to play hockey with. She would always wear this Christians in Sport t-shirt when we were training. And she'd always talk to me about it because they used to run some like residential camps in the summer. And so she was like, oh, like, you'd absolutely love it. They spend like the whole time like playing sport. And then, you know, you're with other people who are your age, but also are Christians, and trying to navigate what it's like to want to pursue sport to a high level, but also hold on to your faith at the same time, and how do they marry up? So Christians in Sport was probably the first place I really learned how my sport is a gift from God, and it's not something that has to take me away from him, but I can find him in that. And I think a lot of young people and parents can probably relate to the tension of, oh, I've got sport on a Sunday, I've got a match on a Sunday, how do I balance going to church and all of that kind of stuff? So they were really helpful to me to recognise what sport was in relation to, you know, how can it bring me closer to God? What is it? It is a gift from God. But then equally, how do I honour God and glorify him in the way that I play, play it, whether that be on the court, or how do I interact with my teammates and fans and umpires and all that kind of stuff? And then, you know, just even deeper things about how can I be competitive and loving to others? How can I deal with disappointment? And is it right to want to be the best and to do all these things to try and be successful? But ultimately, what is the framework? What is the thing that I treasure the most, which is my relationship with God?
1: And do they still, you still connect with them even today? Like, now that you're into your international career, do you still connect and go back to Christians in Sport?
0: Yeah, so I did. I was a trainee for 2 years. So that was once you're a little bit older and you're too young to be like a young person, you go back and you help. I coached for netball for a couple of years. And then one of the mentors I had when I was a teenager, we're still in touch. So we try and catch up when we can just to have a little check in. But yeah, they've been a massive help to me. Well, almost the past 10 years, really.
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0: 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Envision Christian Radio, Mel with you today as we head into a brand new one from For King and Country. And this is what the song Miracle is all about.
1: Something that's exciting about this era in human history is like, I feel like spirituality and science sort of took a divergence from each other. And yet I feel like they're coming back. And when you look at the study of just the human body, what it takes, how many cells and body parts have to work in symphony for you to actually just exist. It's literally, the further we get into this, the more people are just, their brains are broken with how profound it is that human life can actually exist. Something that's very simple about this song, there are miracles all around us, but what I really like about it is that it's literally saying you are. The fact that you exist, a miracle in and of itself. What if

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0: Natalie Grand, who else right here on Vision Christian Radio, Mel with you today. And on the way, we're going to head into Focus on the Family. And I don't know about you, but as parents, we can sometimes put so much pressure on ourselves to get everything right when we're parenting, to make the right choices, to say the right things, to create these perfect Instagram memories. I don't know if it's just the mum guilt, but sometimes when I'm at home and I need to do the cleaning or the washing, I feel that guilt that, oh, my kids are bored. I need to entertain them. I need to get them a new toy, or I need to just make these beautiful memories so they have such a great childhood. But the truth is, our kids are often looking for something much more simpler. They just want to be seen. They just want you to know them and to love them and to spend time with them, quality time with them, to sit and do a puzzle, to read a book with them, for them to know that you love them and that you care for all those little small things, and they're the things that your kids remember. Coming up, we're going to have a look at some simple ways of how we can show your child love with Focus on the Family next, right here on Vision.
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5: The world is busy messaging to your children, and it's really, really important for a parent to recognize what a powerful role you have, what an incredible opportunity you have to speak into the life on a regular basis of your son or your daughter, who you are, why you're wonderful.
6: That's Matt Jacobson with some great insights for parents, whether you're dealing with toddlers or teens or even adult children. Matt and his wife Lisa are back with us today on Focus on the Family with Jim Daly, and we thank you for joining us. I'm John Fuller.
7: John, we had a really encouraging and engaging conversation last time with Matt and Lisa. Mm-hmm. It was filled with reminders about how to build stronger, lifelong relationships with our children. You know, one of the best pieces of advice I think I've heard sitting at the studio was, think of your teens as 30-somethings, and what kind of relationship do you want? Mm-hmm. That's a great long goal, because I think parenting is here and now. Yep. It's correcting behavior and making sure you got your finger in the hole in the dike here and there. And, you know, it seems like we're not thinking, who are these kids 20 years from now? And how am I going to be relating to them? Yeah. But you're building into that relationship when they are 8 and 13 and 16. And so today we want to give you some of those tools to help you think about that and make those right impressions, do the godly thing. I'm not going to even say the right thing. Of course it's the right thing, but do the godly thing in your relationship with your son or daughter in order to ensure that you have a good relationship later down the road.
6: Mm-hmm. And the Jacobsons, as we mentioned last time, have written a pair of books that are really terrific, 100 Ways to Love Your Son and 100 Ways to Love Your Daughter.
7: Matt and Lisa, welcome back. Day two.
8: Thank you so much.
7: It's good to have you.
5: Great to be here.
7: So good to have you back. For both of you, and you can answer in any order you choose, a major theme in your book is the idea of building your child's identity. This is so critical right now. College campuses are filled with young people that don't know who they are. Mm-hmm. And the culture, especially the progressive end of the culture, is trying to tell them they're not what they are, and convincing many of them that they're not a male, they're not a female, etc. It's such a confusing time to be a young person. But I know we want to raise happy and healthy kids, especially that are serving the Lord. How do you start planting those seeds and making that happen? And how does that connection between a successful marriage and a successful family, how does that happen? That is a big question.
5: Well, why don't I dive in? So one of the very important things to do, we believe, is to speak, even when the kids are young, very young, what kind of a man do you want to be? Mm-hmm. What kind of a woman do you want to be? Actually putting into their minds this vision of the future of who they are becoming.
7: Yeah.
5: And it's a very powerful thing for a young person to think, what kind of a man am I? What's going into who I am and how I'm building today? And it speaks to so many aspects of life in the ongoing building blocks of everyday life. There's just a lot of normal everyday life in parenting and in raising kids. But putting that vision for the future into their thinking is really, really important. That's something that we try to do.
7: Yeah, that's good.
8: And specifically, you can say things like, son, I see you're a very kind person, and you're going to make a wonderful husband because you're going to want to be kind to your wife and kind to your kids, and that's a really powerful thing. So just really at a, not like at two, but you know, definitely preteen and teen years, calling out those kinds of qualities that you're a good listener, and that's a wonderful part about you that's going to be powerful.
5: Who the child is who God made them to be. And it's a parent's job to help a child see who God made them to be. Yeah. And God gave those gifts. He gave that personality. And it's all good and it's all wonderful. But you have to help a child see those things of themselves.
7: Yeah, it's so true. And you are shaping. You're helping to shape them and to focus their attention on the core things. That's really good, really good. Matt, you and Lisa have three family mottos that your kids grew up with. I've read them, so I know them. I love these, but what are they?
5: Well, one of them is Jacobson's never give up.
7: I love that.
5: You don't give up. And we started speaking this into the kids at very young ages. And you know what kid wants to pick up all their toys? You know, they'll do one or two, and then it's like, I'm just done or tired. No, Jacobson's never give up, and you can go in there and help him pick up. So that's one of them. And there's always a way to get something done, because so many times a child will come to something in their life that's a roadblock to them. I don't know what to do. I can't do it. What do you do? There's always a way to get something done. You can figure this out. You can do it. You actually have the ability to figure this out. Now, I probably took this to an extreme when the kids were very young, because I even employed this in terms of them learning how to climb up on the couch as two-year-olds or however. I've lost track of the ages.
7: You taught them to climb up on the couch. But, Mom, what were you thinking?
5: Yeah, right.
7: What is he doing?
5: But I'd show them what to do, and then I'd tell them, you can do this. And I can just remember that first pulling up with a knee and doing it. And kids can learn that they have a tremendous capacity. If you do all the thinking for your child won't have to think. And this is the challenge of the omnicompetent parent, you know? Mm. And we get so caught up with efficiency. Hey, we got to be there at 10, so, well, I'll just go ahead and do it, you know, because the kids are taking so much time. But the thing is the omnicompetent parent winds up very capable, very efficient, winds up doing everything for the child instead of just gearing down and saying, hey, you can do this, and just wait until the child figures it out. Don't do all of the thinking. Don't do all the figuring for your child.
7: Well, I think that I'm guilty of that. You know, I'll show them by illustration how to be efficient. And you do that over and over, and they are
5: inefficient. And they're good with it. They're just like, hey, we'll just wait for dad and mom to do it.
7: Yeah, yeah. It's so true. Yeah. You also stress the importance of being your child's biggest fan. I think we caught that theme, but you had an example where you went to a lot of basketball games that weren't your thing. I think for me, it was the opposite. You know, I played football, basketball, and baseball, and I was so looking forward to if I had sons, that they too would have a love for sports, almost irresistible, and they'd want to aim to play professional sports, because that's what I did. That was my heart.
5: Yeah.
7: And then I remember Trent going, after ninth grade football, he was like, I don't think I want to play football anymore. Mm-hmm. And I remember Gene just like squeezing my knee, like, this is your moment.
5: And, something inside you died.
7: Yeah, and I was like, oh, yeah, well, that's good. You'll be healthy. Your joints won't ache when you're older like mine. So that's a good decision. But inside is going, oh, man, you're 6'7". Can't you play football? But it was that kind of thing. Yeah. So how did you endure the terrible sport of basketball that you didn't enjoy.
5: I don't know where you got that. I didn't have to endure their basketball games. I probably had to endure some
9: idiotic coaches that didn't know how to inspire and build up. Maybe some of that.
7: Well, that's true.
9: But if your child knows that you love their success, you love what they love, and you love them loving what they do, it just speaks encouragement and joy and hey, my dad's behind me. And so I guess that would be a theme that we really tried to incorporate both in the sons and the daughters, is that we are on your team. We are behind you. Mm. And really orchestrating life decisions to prove those words true.
7: Lisa, one of the biggest things right now is being a mom, you know, the motherhood issue. And so many women, understandably, are being encouraged to go to college, go to graduate school, become a professional, do that life until you're not happy anymore, and then start a family mm-hmm. at 37, 38, 39. There are a lot of childless women now who so regret that they bought that lie. Mm-hmm. What would you say to them, or say to all 20-something young women who are having to navigate that idea that it's an either or?
8: Mm-hmm. I see that everywhere. And I think that messaging is so damaging to women, because you're informed that you are only valuable when you do something great out there. And the value of being a mother is so powerful. And the thought of, I've impacted 8 lives, and now they're spouses, and now they're kids. And I wouldn't trade that for the world. And I think you can also challenge, well, you know, you made your choice, I'm making mine. But we have options. And I did go to school, and I did have opportunities. And I have no regrets about being a full-time mother. It is the most beautiful thing, and it's not an easy thing. It also is countercultural, because it takes sacrifice. It takes laying down your life, and yeah. That's not easy. And it wasn't easy for me. It's the hardest thing I've ever done, was being a mother.
7: Yeah.
8: And but I don't have any regrets.
7: You know, Katie Faust is the head of a ministry, I think out of Seattle, called Them Before Us. And mm-hmm. her context for her ministry, which we're doing a documentary with called This Is a Child, mm-hmm. but in the context of being a parent, just, you know, let's just talk about being adults. Mm-hmm. She said it used to be that adults sacrifice for their children, like that. Mm-hmm. That's a worthy calling to mm-hmm. be a mom.
8: Mm-hmm.
7: And she said today, children are expected to sacrifice for their adult parents.
8: Mm-hmm.
7: Isn't that crazy?
9: Yeah. Well, it is crazy. In fact, we're mm-hmm. living with the aftermath of a crazy mindset that says children are an impediment to the life that I intend to pursue. The truth of the matter is that we have bought into the mind of Satan when it comes to children, because the world right now is in demographic collapse. This is true of Western Europe, it is true of Asia, and it is true, not as true, but still true in the United States. So the God that said, be fruitful and multiply, the God that said in Jeremiah 29, I do not want my people to be diminished, is the God that we serve, the God that we worship. And motherhood isn't about, hey, I'm sacrificing for a time, and then I can go and have a meaningful life. Motherhood is nation building. That is what is happening in a home. The blessing is set aside, and the curse, debt, is embraced. Like, we just pile up the debt, and we don't want the children. But the Bible says that debt is a curse and children are a blessing. We have to change our mindset about what we're doing. We are nation building. You can't have nation building without Christian families that look at the children as the image of God being spread over the whole earth. And so this is a problem. This is a huge problem. And we need to get back to celebrating the power, the incredible nation-building power of motherhood and the discipleship that a mom brings to the next generation. And all you have to do is spend about 3 seconds looking at the demographic collapse everywhere in the West and recognize that the whole world has bought into the mind of Satan, fruitlessness and death. He is the Lord of the dead. We serve the Lord of the living, and he loves life, and children are his blessing.
7: Well, that'll preach, I'll tell you. And those poor women who now are beyond childbirth age, and the lament they have, I grieve for them because they missed out on life's biggest blessing.
9: Mm-hmm. Yeah.
7: Mm-hmm. You know, Lisa, I think the fruit, we all now have older adult children. I saw that in Trent just not long ago. We were having a meal together, and he goes, you know, Dad, I just really like our adult relationship. And I went, wow, that's awesome, mm-hmm. you know. But the, even the fact that he expressed it, mm-hmm. And I love and like him so much, and mm-hmm. Troy too. Mm-hmm. And but what a reward to have your, you know, 20-something son or daughter say that, mm-hmm. that I like the adulting we're doing now. Mm-hmm. And it's different. And you have to respect them, and you have to, you know, treat them as a self-determined individual, you know, not somebody you control any longer. And they'll respond with that kind of affirmation. Mm-hmm. And the irony is, they want to hear what you have to say.
8: Mm. Totally.
7: And it's, again, it's just like the Lord. It's like opposite of what you and your flesh think should be done. I'm going to control you until you make the decisions I want to make. And guess what? They don't. And then when you let go, guess what? They do. And that's what I've seen. How about you?
8: Oh, totally. I think that respecting them as adults, I love having adult kids. It's just been it's a wonderful season.
7: Yeah.
8: And it's not necessarily an easy season. So that was something I wasn't prepared for, that you're going to continue to have challenges and things you've got to grow in, ways you've got to figure out as a parent. Like, how do I parent well this season? But like our youngest son just got a motorcycle, and I'm not really crazy about this at all. But again, it was like we were saying earlier, that you have a chance to say, well, I think they're dangerous. It worries me, but okay, be safe, you know, and then hug him and have him go off and be excited that he has this adventure that he's going on. And I just pray over him a lot. Mm-hmm. But he's also the same son that's, hey, Mom, can I take you out to coffee?
7: Yeah,
8: you know, I want to talk to you about some things.
7: Boy, those are tough ones. But those are the things that you do deal with. Mm-hmm. You know, they're the decision maker now. You're just hopefully you're an influencer,
8: yep.
7: but in a healthy way.
8: But the more we hold back, the more we encourage them and are there for them, the more they are inclined to reach out to us
9: and
8: say, hey, yeah. I want to talk to you about this, or this has been heavy on my heart, or how do I work through this? Mm. And combined with discretion, so yeah. that's only between, you know, the few yeah. people that need to know.
7: Matt, what we're describing, and I'll hit it hopefully, which is respect. I mean, that you respect your adult child.
9: Yes.
7: And, you know, again, it's one of those simple things that your two books address so well, and great reminders for what should be there naturally.
9: Yeah.
7: But it's showing respect for your child, and that comes in so many forms. And it's human nature. When you feel respected, just think of you, the viewer, the listener. When you feel respected, what does that do to you inside? It bolsters you. You come up emotionally in every way. So how do we do that?
9: Well, as as family members, sometimes we take liberties with family members that we wouldn't take with someone else. We just somehow have a different standard. But it's really great for parents to train themselves to think in terms of respecting my children, respecting them, treating them with the same way I treat my neighbor. I don't tell him he should have bought a different lawnmower, you know? right? And so, and the thing is that
7: that's good.
9: Is that if you can just keep your opinions to yourself, and you have to do that a number of ways, not just verbally, but your countenance, your tone, that all goes into to speaking respect into the life of your son and or daughter. And if they ask you, then you've got an opening, but you don't have the right to lean in and get them to try to do what you want. And the more you grasp, the more you lean in, the more you try, is literally directly correlative to the amount they're going to pull back and not want to talk to you.
10: Mm-hmm. Mm-hmm. You know, I appreciate that. And I have a friend who has a son who has gone down a very different path in some of his life choices. And this friend has said, the key for us to have a relationship is for me to get to know his friends. Mm-hmm. And so I hang out with him when he's with his friends. And it's not an awkward kind of, oh, my dad's here. It's I think he's loving his son through his friends. Mm-hmm. Does that make sense?
8: Yeah, interesting.
10: Have you seen something like that where it's kind of a backdoor approach to maintaining the relationship? It's not a, let's work on the relationship now that you're an adult.
9: Yeah, right. They'll run like like you're trying to get away from a zombie if you take that approach. Mm-hmm. In terms of, and I made that mistake, right, with my oldest son. We had this time in the car where we were driving for miles, And I'm thinking, great, we can go deep. We can talk about stuff, you know? And so, son, what are you thinking about now? And he's like, nothing, you know? But anyway, what I should have done is just said, hey, we're going to be in the car. Do you have some music that you're liking these days? And just listened to it and just been present with him. But I'm kind of the person, like, I don't like the 3-minute conversations at the, you know, the party. I want to sit and I just want to go deep. You know, go deep. And so the more that I tried to do that, the more he would withhold and turn into himself. And so I kind of learned that I was doing it the wrong way. And, but the thing is that the more you grasp, the less that you, it's like grabbing sand, dry sand at the beach. The harder you grasp it, the more it's going to slip through your fingers. But the more you step back and just respect that other person and be genuinely interested in them, but not always try to go to the deep place all the time, the more that you're just interested in them as a person and respect them and keep your opinions to yourself, but offer them when they're asked.
7: Yeah.
9: Boy, does it come back in spades when they're a little older. And right now, our kids are, you know, we actually thought, hey, we're, you know, we'll never be empty nesters because of our disabled daughter who's going to live with us for the duration. But we always thought, wow, you know, we're just going to have this time of life when the kids are out doing other things. We see our kids constantly. They're in and out of our lives so much. Yeah.
8: It's nice.
7: No, it's so good. And, you know, I want to highlight something there, which is the power of observation. That's part of what you're saying.
9: Yes.
7: Mm-hmm. And you know that great scripture that we all know, which is to train up your child in the way he or she should go, and that when they are old, they will not depart from it.
9: Mm-hmm.
7: That's my paraphrase version,
9: sure.
7: Obviously. Yeah. But in that is a power of observation of mom and dad to be able to notice their bents, to notice what kind of what fuels them, you know, and always that affirmation and that loving kindness toward them. And, you know, sometimes we just take it for granted. You know, we get frustrated, we lash out, they're not doing it the way we want to do it, whether they're teenagers, preteens, or 20-somethings. Mm-hmm. And you just have to do it differently.
9: Yeah. Parents get to learn and grow, and we certainly have along the way. It's not just the kids that are growing and maturing.
7: Mm-hmm. Tell me about your vacation and the idea of the blessing book. This is good. I like this.
8: So every summer, our family all gets together because some of our family members live across the country. So it's a really big deal, and it's a full week, everybody together. And we do various things to make it special, make it meaningful, because it's more than just a good time. It's also almost like a retreat. And so one idea we had was to put together what one of our kids called the blessing book. It's just a personalized leather journal that we gave to each family or a single member. And in it, you have three questions on what are some things that you've really struggled this past year, and how has God shown himself faithful? And what are some of the joys? What are some of the answers to prayer you've seen? And
9: blessings you received.
8: Blessings you received. And then the third one would be, what are some of your hopes, dreams, prayer requests in the future? And we gave it to each of the kids. They had it all year long to kind of fill out, think about, talk about. And then they come together, and we had one whole morning together where everybody went around and they shared from
9: We actually weren't sure how it was going to go.
7: Hey, are their pages blank?
9: That's what I'd be worried about. They even bring their book? You know, we weren't sure how it would go.
8: No, we weren't sure if there'd be pushback, to be honest, you know, in terms of like, hey, wait a minute.
7: Okay, can I ask you a little question? Like during the year, did you ever say, are you putting anything in your book?
8: Yeah, I did.
7: Okay, good. Because that's what I would have been doing. I would have been on them like a drill sergeant. Remember, vacation's coming up in 9 months.
8: Oh, totally. Nice. And in fact, it was one of the kids that on our family group chat that said, now we're supposed to bring our blessing books, right? Yeah. Like, yeah, okay, good. That's
7: a
8: good sign.
7: Type A sons and daughters, and the type C's, were they still able to put a few things in?
8: Yeah, everybody put something. I was amazed.
7: That's so good.
8: And there was one daughter that just said, I don't know if I want to share this year. I've had a rough year. And I said, that's totally fine. You're not obligated to share. It's not mandatory. But by the time everybody
9: went. She did anyway.
8: By the time everybody went on the circle, she totally shared. And we all learned things about each other that we didn't know. Things that people were struggling with that we didn't know. And it was really beautiful. And it was for everybody to find out, everybody has their blessings that we didn't know about and challenges.
7: That's for sure. So, Lisa, let's end here. Explain the context. In the book, you wrote a quote, some of my best parenting happens when I'm humbly on my knees.
8: Mm-hmm. I had no idea that parenting was going to involve so much prayer. I really didn't. I always thought I could... I'm a practical person. I thought, okay, we'll come up with a solution. We'll come up with a system. And that just didn't hold for very long at all. And there have been many, many times where Mount and I have laid in bed at night, you know, reached for my hand, and we just said, okay, let's just pray for this situation, pray for this child. Sometimes the Lord would bring a breakthrough in terms of an aha moment. Okay, I see what we're missing. And other times it would be just, Lord, move where we can't seem to move this child, and he, she needs to move. And yeah, so a lot of prayer goes into our parenting. And to this day, you know, there are older kids. I think every day we are praying for at least one or two children that have a need or a sorrow or an opportunity. And that's, and they know. And I, you know, one thing I love is our kids now, they're older, they'll call us and they'll say, okay, can you pray over this? And
7: that's great.
8: And I really, really appreciate that they know that that that's going to be prayed over and that it matters.
7: It's beautiful. I mean, that's a great place to end today. Thank you so much for the great wisdom you've poured into us. And man, 2 days of wonderful sharing. Good stuff.
10: What a great perspective and great heart from Lisa Jacobson. And she and her husband, Matt, have been our guests last time and today. And we hope you were encouraged by their parenting insights. 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
11: Hello, it's Chris Gray in for Greg Newman, inviting you to join me this afternoon. 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
12: In this bulletin, Queensland's One Nation division at risk of losing legal status, and President Trump meets with Benjamin Netanyahu. Good afternoon, I'm Jaden James. The One Nation leader has put the party at risk of losing its legal status in Queensland. According to The Australian, Pauline Hanson has defied a state government agency's demand to urgently produce 3 years of audited financial statements. Last month, the masthead revealed the party's Queensland division was 3 years overdue in filing the crucial financial reports with the Office of Fair Trading. Australia's corporate regulator is concerned millions of mortgage holders with offset accounts are missing out on promised savings. ASIC has released a report after reviewing the offset practices of 8 banks, representing 70% of Australia's home loan market. Chairwoman Sarah Court says some banks are not making sure offset accounts are properly linked to loans.
13: And what that means is that many consumers may be missing out on the interest savings that they were expecting.
12: Between 2023 and 2025, around $55 million was paid out in mortgage holder compensation. Officials in South Australia are warning it is highly likely the H5 strain of bird flu is spreading locally. 11 more cases have been detected, including 4 on Kangaroo Island. Overseas, the White House says talks between US President Donald Trump and Israeli Prime Minister Benjamin Netanyahu were positive and productive. Former Pentagon advisor Jasmine El-Gamal has told Channel 9 it is likely Mr. Netanyahu holds less sway over President Trump than when the conflict first broke out.
14: This time around, the president's ears are not as receptive to Prime Minister Netanyahu's messages that he should continue the pressure on Iran and potentially even go back to full-scale war.
12: It was the first time both leaders met since launching their joint war against Iran. In sport, Brisbane is home to Australia's fastest man and woman after an historic morning at the Commonwealth Games. Lachlan Gray reports.
15: Patrick Johnson's mark of 9.93 seconds for the men's 100 metres has stood firm since 2003, until Lachie Kennedy stepped up to the blocks and defied the Glasgow rain with an historic run. The 22-year-old Queenslander winning silver with a time of 9.85 to rewrite the history books and finish just 0.03 of a second off the gold medal. But there was more to come. Fellow Brisbane flyer Tori Lewis breaking ground as the first Australian woman to run a sub-1100. The 21-year-old winning bronze with a blistering 10.99 seconds. It capped another day of Aussie dominance in Glasgow, the Commonwealth Games medal tally now at 80 with 35 gold.
12: Lachlan Gray reporting. And in the NRL, the Dragons' impressive recruitment drive for next season is continuing, with Dolphins 5'8" Cody Nikorima the latest big name to join the Red V. That's the latest news in sport. I'm Jaden James.
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17: 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But the furnaces are going to come into everyone's life in some form or another. The heat's going to come. There's a type of Pentecostalism that says it is never God's will for you to face a furnace. And I'm thinking, dude, are we reading the same Bible? Have you heard of Paul? Prison, shipwreck, beaten, tortured. I'm sure there were times he was sitting in prison saying, God, you know, I could be of a lot more use if I was outside these prison walls. And the real question, what kind of worldview will you take with you? What God will go with you into the furnaces of your life? Because they're coming. That's why the gospel is powerful. It's the message the world is looking for. 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
12: Time now for a look at the weather. A front crossing Victoria and Tasmania is bringing gusty winds to southern South Australia, Tasmania and Victoria. A high moving over the Bight is driving onshore showers along Queensland's tropical north coast, while maintaining dry conditions across the remainder of the country. In the capital cities, a sunny day in Sydney with a top of 18 degrees, heavy showers in Melbourne, 13 degrees, sunny skies in Brisbane, 25 degrees, in Perth, a top of 20 degrees and mostly sunny, showers in Adelaide, 14 degrees, Canberra, 11, mostly sunny, in Hobart, windy with showers, 10 degrees, and in Darwin, a top of 31 degrees, mostly sunny. 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
0: Happy hump day. We are halfway through the week. Mel with you filling in for Jen today. And we've got a Bible verse for those listening in Whyalla in South Australia. It's located on the Eyre Peninsula's Spencer Gulf area of South Australia, home to Cuddlefest. Which, no, it's not a group of people having cuddles. It's an annual festival where you can dive and snorkel with Australia's giant cuttlefish. And if you've ever seen a cuttlefish, they are absolutely massive. So I think I would have to head to Whyalla and check that out. Sounds pretty cool. This one is for you from John 16, verse 33. It says, "In the world you will have tribulation, but take heart, I have overcome the world," from John 16, 33. The story on the way with Jim Colfax next, right here on Vision.
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3: I met a lady who came in for help with food, and she had been sleeping in her car for more than a year. I really struggled. The next day I went to Bible college and I sat in a theology lecture where we talked about what it meant to be a disciple of Jesus. And we came to the part where we were looking at the cost of being a disciple. And that's when the Holy Spirit really spoke to me and I knew that I needed to try and do something.
2: The Story.
4: G'day, I'm Jimmy Colfax. Welcome to The Story. Well, today we go back into our archives to listen to an interview that was recorded in late 2017, just a few months after a new innovative ministry began that helps churches work together to help people who are homeless. It's called Stable One, and the guests on the program were Jenny Willits and Trevor Ingemels, two people who were instrumental in getting it started. As the saying goes, from little things, big things grow. And we'll give you an update at the end of today's program to let you know how things have progressed. Here now is Eric Scadabo with that conversation.
5: It's hard to believe in this day and age that there are still people in society who don't have a place to call home or a roof over their heads. People who would like nothing more than to have a warm place to sleep at night. Well, two people who have decided to do something about this are Jenny Willits and Trevor Ingemels. On today's program, we'll find out their story and how helping people who are homeless has impacted their lives and the lives of others. Welcome to the program, Trevor and Jenny.
3: Thank you.
6: Thank you.
5: So, Jenny, let's start with you. What was your life like before getting involved, and then how has it changed?
3: Well, I was a full-time Bible college student at Melbourne School of Theology. I'm a mom of two children, though one is married and one's getting married, so I'm nearly done doing that part. I'm a wife, obviously, and a member of my church. And, yeah, I was studying at Bible college, Bachelor of Ministry, and I'm getting close to the end of it. But, yeah, I also last year started to volunteer at the food bank that our church runs in Lilydale. And that was a very impacting time for me and has totally changed my life. So I started to work there just one morning a week and began to meet people who were part of my community who I guess I didn't know really existed before I went there. So every time I was there, I would meet people who were really struggling just to put food on the table and began to meet more and more people who hadn't got a place to live. And met one lady across the table from a community meal who looked and sounded very much like me and a little bit older than me, professional lady, and was horrified when I found out that she was sleeping in her car.
5: What happened?
3: Well, I took her home.
5: How
3: did she come to sleep in her car? Well, that was something I found out much later. Her story was to do with an addiction, but also a marriage breakdown. But she stayed in her home for about 8 weeks and we helped her as much as we could and managed to find a place she could move on into from there. So that was probably the first person I met that really impacted me. But then in the winter last year, I met a lady who came in for help with food and she had been sleeping in her car for more than a year.
5: Wow.
3: And she was 61 years of age and that just blew my mind. I couldn't believe that that could happen and felt like it shouldn't happen. And I went to bed that night and struggled to sleep because I knew she was in her car. I didn't take her home like the other lady, but I really struggled. The next day I went to Bible college and I sat in a theology lecture where we talked about what it meant to be a disciple of Jesus. And we came to the part where we were looking at the cost of being a disciple. And that's when the Holy Spirit really spoke to me. And I knew that I needed to try and do something to help that lady and people like her. And cried my way pretty much through the rest of the class and went home and tried to see if I could find that lady. I knew where she was parking her car and I didn't find her that day, but I did find her the next day. And she stayed with us for a weekend and taught me a whole lot of stuff over that weekend. It wasn't an easy weekend, but it left me more determined to do something. And while she was still with us that weekend, I asked my friends on Facebook if anyone wanted to come and pray with me about this issue of homelessness to see if there was something we could do. And I guess that's really where this all started. Was just 15 people showed up at my house on the Monday to come and pray, and they were from all different churches, just people who are my friends. And from there, we did

0: decided to have another prayer meeting in a couple of weeks' time. And I'm not sure if it was that one or the one after, but that's when I met Trevor. And he and his wife, Leanne, came. And I met a couple who were just as passionate to try and do something. And Trevor and Leanne have really invested since then in a big way. So, yeah, that's where I met Trevor.
1: So, Trevor, tell us what was happening in your life at that time before you became involved.
2: Yeah, so I think my wife and I have had an interest in helping people find accommodation for a long while. About 25 years ago, the church we were going to started an emergency accommodation service, and we had a bungalow, and we had a girl come and stay for a year, and that was probably the start of us of really having a heart for finding a place for people to stay, but also journeying with people with whatever that involves. And then I suppose over those years, we've had quite a number of people stay at our place. And then I suppose then heard that Jenny was thinking, and some of the others were about doing something which was more for a crisis accommodation for homeless people.
1: Well, let's go back to that Facebook post. Your wife saw it, I'm assuming. Are you on Facebook? Yeah.
2: No, I'm not a Facebook person. Through another person that we know, Pete, he's passionate for homeless people. He set about to come along, and so we kind of tried to work out how we could do this. Mm-hmm. We were well aware of people that were homeless, but they always seemed too hard to be able to help.
1: Yeah, and that's another thing we're going to talk about, that this sounds really nice and warm and fuzzy, but at the end of the day, it's really hard work.
2: Yes, yes.
1: Well, we'll talk about that in just a little bit, but let's continue the story. Jenny, you gathered a number of people to pray about this. Mm-hmm. Then what happened?
0: We started to put it out there with the churches. I began to hear, as we prayed, God started to speak. So that was cool. And we were asking God, what can we do? And I didn't just want to pray. I actually thought we could do something. And more than one person, three different people came to me to tell me about schemes they'd heard about in three different countries. Mm-hmm. So my mother in England went to a funeral in a church and found out that this church was part of a project that helped people who were homeless by opening up their buildings. So she connected me to the guy who organised that in Coventry, UK. A lady in my church here, her daughter-in-law in the US, in Wisconsin, I think it is.
1: My home state.
0: Oh.
1: Must be a wonderful person.
0: Was involved in an organisation where churches worked together, and all year they opened up and took in four families at a time and accommodated them in the church buildings. So I got put in touch with her. And then another couple in our church had been in Canada, and they'd helped with a scheme there called In From the Cold, and it was very similar. So it was all about the same thing, where churches were using their buildings to accommodate people. So I started doing a lot of research into those different things and talking to people in those places that I could. And then when I'd gathered some information, I started to meet with the local pastors of the churches in Lilydale and Mount Evelyn, and I met with each of them individually. And then we had a meeting where a few of them managed to come together. But I presented to them the idea of this project and said, if we had a go at this, is this something you'd be interested in? And every one of them said yes. So
1: what were you asking them?
0: If we could work together as the church in our area to open up church buildings at night through the winter for a project where people who'd got nowhere to stay could come in, we'd give them a meal, we'd give them a bed for the night, and we'd give them breakfast in the morning, and then they'd go off during the day, and then we'd do it all again the next day. So we were looking
1: at a different church.
0: Yeah, we were looking for seven churches who'd work together so that each would take one night of the week, because there's barely a church that has nothing going on in the evenings. But all of them who'd got space said, you know, they would give a night per week. So it's a decent amount of coordination. It takes a lot of volunteers to run it.
1: How many?
0: We knew that we'd need at least 150 volunteers.
1: Wow.
0: Which sounded almost unachievable. And I know when people heard us talk like that, they thought there was no way. But we exceeded that number.
1: Now, you were telling me that a number of churches have a heart for wanting to help people, but they're too small to do something by themselves.
0: Yeah.
1: But that's the beauty of what you're doing. they only have to do it for one night a week.
0: They do, and they don't have to staff it themselves either. So the idea is that the churches work together. Anybody who wants to get involved as a volunteer puts up their hand and says, I want to volunteer. And then they work whatever night of the week they're available in whichever venue it's operating. So it doesn't have to be their church where they work. And so the idea is that all the volunteers work together. And so a church that we've used this year that has only 8 members in its congregation.
3: Only 8 members.
0: On a good Sunday. And they have 8 members and they're all quite elderly, but they have a building and they have good heating in their building too, and they were willing to offer their building, but there's no way they could have staffed it themselves. So that is the beauty that, yeah, we do it together.
1: So the people come in, they put up the stretcher beds?
0: Yep, yep.
1: And all the bedding?
0: We have all of that on a trailer that we purchased. Yeah, so we move the trailer from place to place, and all the bedding, the stretchers, everything's on there. And then we organise people to come cook a meal. And yeah.
1: And what was the Bible verse that most tugged your heart in this direction?
0: Well, there's in Matthew 25, it talks about the sheep and the goats, and talks about how whatever you do for the least of these, you do it for me. And, you know, when I was hungry, you gave me something to eat. That was a big one. But God also spoke, as we prayed, God also really showed us that even if we only helped one person by doing this, it was worth us doing it. And that got confirmed by more than one person in more than one way, that we were hearing this idea of the one, which is where the one in our name, Stable One, comes from. Because we were reminded of the story of the lost sheep and how, you know, the shepherd left the 99 and went out to look for the one that was lost. And I really believe what we're seeing in this project is God bringing back some of those people who were lost into his care. And so that was confirmed. I heard God show me that story. I prayed the next day with a pastor who, when he said, can I pray, the first words out of his mouth were, God, you care about the 99, but you also care about the one. Mm-hmm. And so God just really showed us clearly that he cares about individual people. So if we only were to help one person through this project, it was still worth doing.
4: 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Today we're going back in time to 2017 to listen to a conversation that Eric Scatterbo had in our Melbourne studios with Jenny Willits and Trevor Ingermills. Jenny and Trevor were instrumental in getting a ministry started that helps churches work together to help people who are homeless. It's called Stable One, and we'll find out about its impact when we return.
5: The Story. 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

0: are I Am with Sanctus Real right here on Vision Christian Radio for your Wednesday. Halfway through the week, Mel keeping you company today. Coming up, we're going to head into a track from Forrest Frank and Josiah Queen. Now, Forrest has hit it quite big. He's at the top of the charts. A lot of people know who he is. He can't go anywhere at the moment. And he was asked, how does he ground his faith in Jesus with this fame and keep level-headed the whole time?
1: I think that God perfectly orchestrated my career to set me up to be where I'm at right now, where he actually gave me a very successful song earlier in my career, and I got to feel it. I got to let it kind of puff me up a little bit, and later in that career, we started turning down offers, started saying no to stuff, and I started to actually run away from the success and run away from it all, and in the peace and quiet of that, then this success came. And so now I just stay ground level. This entire time I've stayed ground level, all glory to Jesus. And so anything up, it's just all to him.
0: So good. We're going to head into a track from Forrest Frank coming up after this. We're going to continue our chat on The Story with Jimmy Colfax.
2: Hi, I'm Jimmy Colfax, and this is The Story. Today we're listening to a conversation Eric Scatterbo had back in 2017 with Jenny Willits and Trevor Ingemels. They were instrumental in founding an organisation called Stable One that helps churches work together to help people who are homeless. This conversation was recorded just a few months after the ministry began, and it was already having a positive impact on the lives of the people being helped. And, as we'll hear, it was also touching the hearts of the people who are helping.
3: Now, Trevor, there's a story that has really touched you and others.
4: One of the best things about this is that all the volunteers that come along and the guests would tell us, you know, we love the food and we love having somewhere to stay, but it's the volunteers that we really enjoy getting to know. And from the volunteers' point of view, when we were first talking about it, some of them were a bit nervous about talking to people that they wouldn't normally mix with. And particularly that first week or so, some of the people were saying, well, it's a bit out of my comfort zone, but I really do want to come and help.
3: Now, why would it be out of their comfort zone?
4: Because they may be talking to people that might be a little bit rough around the edges that they normally wouldn't okay. mix with.
3: Maybe have not bathed for a while.
4: Yeah, that's right, yes. And so there was one particular night when there was some guys came that had been sleeping in the park for quite a while, and they did smell, and their clothes were dirty, and this one particular guy, his feet had been wet in his shoes for quite a while, and we have a dining room. There was a place where people come and have a meal, and this guy particularly came in, and when he went in, a couple of the guests walked out because they couldn't stand the smell. So one of the volunteers who just had a heart for people, she said for this guy to sit down, and she asked if someone could bring a container of warm water, and she took off this guy's shoes and she washed this guy's feet, who probably hadn't had a wash for maybe weeks. And so she washed his feet, and that had an impact on the other guests and the volunteers and particularly myself, just to see the way that someone was prepared to do something practical that was the biggest need in this guy's life. Yeah, that you wouldn't always normally choose to do.
3: Talk about going out of your comfort zone.
4: Yes.
3: But I mean, that is Jesus with skin on, is an expression that she's just like, hey, I'm going to love this person. I'm going to look past the odor, the looks or whatever, and I'm just going to minister to that person. That's not easy. No. Do you have any similar stories, Jenny?
5: I think one of the most impacting things for me really is that you get to see that these people aren't people. You don't see them as homeless people. You don't see them.
3: I know you don't like that term. Well, why is that?
5: Because that's a label that people are not defined by the fact that they're homeless. That's not who they are. They're people created in the image of God, loved mm-hmm. by God, children of God, who he sees and he loves regardless of what they do or don't do. And a lot of what they do is not that great. A lot of choices that people make are not good choices, and they know that. And they don't need anyone to tell them that they're doing the wrong thing, because they know. but they're people, and a lot of them have no connection with other people who are going to care for them anymore. A lot of bridges have been burnt. So when they walk into a place where they are unconditionally accepted, where they're not judged, where they're loved, where they're given a warm place to be and a hot meal, perhaps the first home-cooked meal they've had in many months, it impacts them, but it impacts us too, because we grow to love them, and some of the most almost unlovable people we meet, it's amazing how you can come to love them over time. And I fell in love with a lot of those guys in a healthy way. It's been awesome to meet people and be changed by them too. They've challenged and changed us too. So, yeah.
3: Well, share with us one particular person who's really impacted you.
5: So on day one, we had one guest, and he came and stayed for a while and has moved out, and he's doing great, got some work and everything. He's done love really well. But on day two, we took in another four people, and one guy who came on the second day has been with us for the last 12 weeks. He came straight out of prison. He had one night in a motel and then came to us the next night, referred to us by his caseworker. And he's stayed with us, and we've watched him grow and change. And he came to church the first Sunday with myself and my husband, and he's been every Sunday since. And in 2 weeks' time, he's getting baptized because he's given his life to the Lord. So it has been awesome to journey with him and to see him change and grow in confidence and make good choices for his life. And just last night, he came late to dinner because he'd connected with his mother and his brother for the first time in years and had had dinner with them. So that makes it all worth it for me. Every morning where people are grumpy and things are not going well and there's issues to sort out and all the work it's taken, there's more than one. We started out saying if it was just one, it was worth doing, and there's more than one. And it's a real blessing to see what God has done in people's lives.
3: Well, we're quickly running out of time, but before we end today's conversation, what would you say to somebody listening who's like, wow, I really didn't know that this was such a big issue, and how can I do something? What would you say to them?
5: I'd say do your research, find out, you know, how many people are there, where are they, what are their needs, what's already happening in your community. So we did a bit of that work first. We didn't want to duplicate what was already going on, but the real gap was accommodation, plenty of food around, plenty of clothes, all those sort of things. And pray, ask God what he wants for you to do. And I think that that's really key, is to just keep trying to follow what God shows you to do. And sometimes it's going to be really costly. But that's what it means to be a disciple, isn't it?
3: So there's been some difficult evenings, is that right?
5: There's been lots of challenges, and we've learned so much. It's a pilot project. The next stage for us is to write up a big report about how it's gone and what we've learned and what we might do differently next time. And there are some things that we've learned that we know we need to perhaps put different boundaries in or enforce the rules a bit more strongly. On the whole, it's gone incredibly well. We've had no major incidents. I'd say we could say fairly confidently there's been a successful project. I think we've had already 440 beds slept in over the 12 weeks, over 30 people, different people staying with us. And we know that for some people it's had a massive positive impact in their lives. Not everybody, but for some. So we've learned a lot, but we're still learning, and we're not professionals. We realise there's lots of areas we don't know very much about, but we know how to love people, and we're learning how to do that better. And if you love people, it might cost you a lot, but it is worth it.
3: Any final comments?
4: One of the best things is the church is working together. It's been really good to go to all different denominations in the area, and the pastors all wanting to do something together, people volunteering at other people's churches, and just feeling that sense of community that can happen. So I think on a whole lot of levels it makes a difference to the churches as well, and people in the community are included in being the volunteers as well, and people in the community are watching and seeing and being quite amazed at how the churches are working together to make something like this happen.
3: And finally, the impact on your hearts and on your relationship with God.
4: I've had to rely a bit more on God. I find myself praying and talking to God about why this is happening and what do I do sometimes to give me wisdom and to pray for peace for the night and the guests. So I've had to kind of try and be more in tune with God. But I'm feeling there's a number of guests that may say have gone to Sunday school or some had some church background, and it's really interesting when they come to the shelter, they might say, oh, I haven't been to a church for 30 years, and maybe tell you a little bit about something that happened a long while ago, but there's a sense that it's okay for them to come to a church, and so that's a special thing too, that God does bring people back and mm-hmm. God does bring people across our paths.
3: Mm. It sounds like it's an opening for spiritual conversations.
5: Yes. Absolutely.
3: Yeah. Jenny, yeah. You have the last word.
5: Oh, how has it changed me? God has opened my eyes to really see, I think, really see who are my neighbours. And my neighbours are not just the people in the nice house next door. And it's challenged me. And I've stepped way out of my comfort zone, really. But I feel like, I honestly feel like I'm finally doing what God called me to do probably 20-something years ago, because I have had the chance to share the gospel with people that I've met, and I've had a chance to pray with people, and my heart is to see people know Christ. That's, you know, when I sit and hear stories, I just think, I know not what you need, I know who you need. Mm. And every time I get a chance to speak the name of Jesus to somebody, that's when I feel like I'm where I'm supposed to be.
3: Because you were a missionary in Papua New Guinea at one point in your life.
5: I was. I never had the chance to hardly tell anybody about Jesus because I was in a support role and raising my children, and I felt very called to mission. I have for a long time, and I finally feel like this is my time.
3: Right here. On the east side of Melbourne.
5: That's it. Didn't have to go all the way to Papua New Guinea to do that. Yeah, and I love to tell people about Jesus because Jesus changed me and I know he can change them.
3: Fantastic. Thank you so much for sharing about the Stable One ministry.
4: Yeah, that's great to be here. And thank you, Eric.
5: Yeah, thank you, Eric. It's been good.
2: Well, that was a conversation Eric Scatterbo had with Jenny Willits and Trevor Ingemels in 2017, just a few months after the Stable One ministry began in the Yarra Valley, just east of Melbourne. As we heard, its main focus is to help churches work together to help people who are homeless. And I'm happy to say that Stable One has experienced tremendous growth since its beginning and has expanded to more churches and to other parts of Australia. We'll hear more about that next time. Jenny Willits, who we heard today, was the organisation's first CEO. But when she needed to go back to England to care for her elderly parents, a new leader of the ministry was needed. Catherine Kirkwood had been working alongside Jenny as the ministry's bookkeeper. She was called into a meeting by the leadership team and was eager to hear who her new boss was going to be, but was surprised when they asked her to consider the position. We'll find out about that and more as Catherine shares her story next time. Meanwhile, to find out more about the ministry of Stable One, the website is stableone.org. Once again, that's stableone.org. Finally, we'll end today with a Bible verse that really sums up the heart of what Stable One is all about. It comes from Matthew chapter 25, verse 41, that says, "Whatever you did for one of the least of these brothers and sisters of mine, you did for me." Well, until next time, when we'll hear more of the Stable One story, I'm Jimmy Colfax, encouraging you to share your story with someone today.
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7: I started volunteering in that program and, you know, I was coming face to face with people whose world was completely different to my own. I was chatting with people, you know, that had just come out of prison, you know, and I'd chat with my family about it, not, you know, personal details, but they're just like, what? And I'm like, you know what? They're really nice people.
2: Catherine Kirkwood was living a comfortable life as an accountant when events transpired in her life that took her out of her comfort zone. And the next thing she knew, she was hanging out with homeless people and helping them on a personal level, face to face. We'll find out how this came about as Catherine shares her story next time.
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0: Language Josiah Queen, right here on Vision Christian Radio. It is great to have your company. We are halfway through the week. And coming up, we're going to head into Forerunners, spotlighting Dr. Charles Stanley. He's an influential pastor, an author, and a broadcaster, and founded Touch Ministries for over 50 years. We're going to find out a little bit more about him on Forerunners coming up next.
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7: One of our faithful heroes of the faith is Charles Stanley. Now, Charles Fraser Stanley was born on September 25, 1932. He is the senior pastor of First Baptist Church in Atlanta, Georgia, and he is the founder and president of In Touch Ministries. He holds to an evangelical and dispensational theology. Now, Charles Stanley was born in Dry Fork, Virginia, just 9 months before his father passed away. And he came to faith at the age of 12 and began his life's work in ministry at the age of, get this, 14. He received his bachelor's degree from the University of Richmond and later a master's degree from Southwestern Baptist Theological Seminary in Fort Worth, Texas, and then a master's and doctorate degrees in theology from Luther Rice Seminary in Florida. Charles Stanley has been using media to broadcast his sermons since 1972. His first forays into the media was on television, and his half-hour program was called The Chapel Hour. In 1982, he founded In Touch Ministries, and his radio broadcast began syndication. And by the 1980s, the broadcasts were heard in every major media outlet in America. They were translated into 107 languages as well. Today, In Touch is heard in over 50 languages worldwide on approximately 500 radio stations and 300 television stations and several satellite networks. In Touch has also produced a free monthly magazine. Charles Stanley's teaching ministry has been primarily focused on encouraging believers to not only understand the Christian faith, but how to live out their Christian faith. Charles Stanley has said some remarkable things over the years, such as, "Helen Keller was blind and deaf when she graduated from college with honors. So what's your problem?" He also said, "God calls you to delight in him because nothing will satisfy your soul like being close to him in intimate fellowship. Put your faith, hope, and trust in God. Do not look at your circumstances. Commit yourself to doing what he requires of you. Cling to the promises in his word. And then when desperation pulls at your heart, you can cry out to him knowing that he hears your every word and will answer and provide the encouragement you need to hold out in the face of adversity. Change your focus from the gift to the giver, from the blessing to the one who bestows it."
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Mel with you, filling in for Jen today. And a quick reminder that Census is coming up on Tuesday, the 11th of August. Every 5 years, Australians are asked to take a few minutes to complete the census. And while it may feel like just another form to fill out, this information will provide a real impact. It helps shape decisions about hospitals, churches, aged care, transport, community services and infrastructure for years to come, the next 5 years. So when your census information arrives in the mail, make sure you take time to complete it, put it somewhere safe. It's a simple way that we can all do our part and ensure our local communities are planned well into the future. It is so, so important. That's it for me. Chris will be in next, and of course, we'll find out what is going on in the news right now. Switchfoot right here on Vision.

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0: Rise and Shine on Vision.
1: Hey, it's Shelley filling in for Fel and Andy. A new study has just come out that says that one spiritual discipline has better self-care outcomes than exercising, meditating, or even spending time with friends. We'll find out what that discipline is and how it's helping people's mental health.
0: Vision National News, equipping you to engage your world.
2: In this bulletin, Australia's inflation rate eases and safety concerns over imported Chinese cars. With more, I'm Jaden James. The Treasurer has welcomed a below-expected inflation rate, but admits there is still work to do to ease cost of living pressures. Headline inflation for the year to June has come in at 3.8%, lower than the predicted 4.8%. Jim Chalmers says he won't get carried away with one set of data.
3: We know that people are still under pressure. We know that inflation is still higher than we would like it to be. We know that the war in the Middle East and the uncertain developments, even in the last couple of weeks, risks that outlook as well. But in the circumstances that we find ourselves in, these numbers today are encouraging.
2: The result reduces the chance of an interest rate rise at the next RBA meeting. New Victorian Premier Ben Carroll has assured no stone will be left unturned after ordering a royal commission into the construction sector. The inquiry is Mr. Carroll's first act as Premier. Mr. Carroll says he met with the head of the Department of Premier and Cabinet yesterday and asked him to begin work on the royal commission immediately.
4: I said I want exhaustive terms of reference. No stone will be left unturned, whether it is top-tier contractors, subcontractors, labour hire, government, unions. These will be exhaustive terms of reference.
2: He is also using his first full day in the top job to introduce long-awaited retail workplace protection orders to Parliament. There are concerns over the safety and data risks of imported Chinese cars. Safety standard loopholes, increased weight, and sensors capable of transmitting location and personal data overseas are amongst a growing list of issues being raised by motoring and consumer advocates. Cybersecurity expert Alistair McGibbon says the remote access to the car system is a cyber threat.
5: All modern vehicles, particularly EVs, are essentially a mobile phone on wheels, and that means the software can either be changed or commands can be sent to the software.
2: China has overtaken Japan as Australia's biggest source of new vehicles. In sport, St Kilda's Max King could head overseas as he seeks to get his body right for the 2027 AFL season. Eddie Summerfield reports from Moorabbin.
6: Ruled out for the rest of the year after his first game back in more than 2 years, Max King has seen a specialist this morning about his hamstring. Coach Ross Lyon revealing they're considering all options in the off-season to get his body right.
7: You know, you look at Dubai, you look, you know, is it Red Bull over there? There's all of that. Because
6: Rowan Marshall was restricted to a gym session as he looks to overcome a back spasm to play Sydney on Saturday. Cooper Sharman also in doubt as he looks to overcome a calf injury. The Saints focused on the job at hand, knowing a spot in the 10 is far from sealed.
7: Everything's a must-win game from here, and I think most clubs are in that position.
2: Ross Lyon ending that report from Eddie Summerfield. That's the latest news in sport. I'm Jaden James.
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9: Have you ever wondered why we are so competitive in our society? 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At its heart, pride is based on competition. The problem with competition is that it separates us from other people. It's hard to be close to those you are competing with for worth and position. This is why Jesus' words are so important for our society. If you want to be first, you should be last and the servant of all. Our worth is found in the fact that we are loved, loved by God. No amount of competition will change that.
8: Carl Faze for DailyNudge.org.
10: August 11 is Census Night, where we can all play a role in Australia's future. 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
11: 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What will happen is that you will end up in the no religion box, and people will go, aha, see, church doesn't matter anymore. 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See, they tick the no religion box.
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2: Time now for a look at the weather. A front crossing Victoria and Tasmania is bringing gusty winds to southern South Australia, Tasmania and Victoria. A high moving over the Bight is driving onshore showers along Queensland's tropical north coast, while maintaining dry conditions across the remainder of the country. In the capital cities, a sunny day in Sydney with a top of 18 degrees, heavy showers in Melbourne, 13 degrees, sunny skies in Brisbane, 25 degrees, in Perth, a top of 20 degrees and mostly sunny, showers in Adelaide, 14 degrees, Canberra, 11, mostly sunny, in Hobart, windy with showers, 10 degrees, and in Darwin, a top of 31 degrees, mostly sunny. 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
13: In Ezekiel chapter 18, verse 27, it says, if wicked people turn away from their wickedness, obey the law and do what is right, they'll save their lives. 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
14: Oh, hello everyone. Welcome again for a Wednesday afternoon. It is a special day today. The reason being it is my birthday and I'm getting to spend it with you. So such an honour for me today to do that. Today, plenty on the show. We're going to pose the question. We'd love you to answer this one. Important appointments you've missed. I'll tell you more about that very soon. And something very Aussie has been spotted in the US. Shock horror. We're going to find out what that is a little bit later on. And today, this might be my dinner tonight, I reckon. It's National Lasagna Day. And we're going to go into the history of lasagna, the different types of lasagna. It's going to be a very nutritious show this afternoon, let's just say that. And talking of nutritious, we're going to have the very best of Rise and Shine and 2020. It's all coming up. Big show ahead. Music-wise, Phil Wickham with Crowder. Also, Natalie Lane. We've got Austin French. But let's kick it off with Jeremy Rosado.

0: 14 past one in WA, 14 past three in Queensland. Phil Wickham with Crowder. It really is amazing grace. We've got so much to be thankful for living in this great country of Australia, and that's why the census is very important coming up on Tuesday, the 11th of August, just a couple of weeks away. And there's one optional question that matters more than any other question that most people don't realise. It's the question about religion. It's not asking whether you're perfect, whether you go to church every week, or whether you like the word religion. It's a way to show that faith is still important in Australian life. Now, if you believe, belong, or behave as a Christian, we encourage you to select the box that best describes you. You can choose other and simply write Christian. It's simply one simple way to make your faith visible on census night. Now, to read more about the religion question in the census, go to vision.org.au/census. Simple as. Coming up next, we've got Brandon Heath, also Lauren Daigle, and Natalie Lane coming up. Plus, we'll also look back at a year in history.
1: 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I need you.

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1: It takes a big family to keep Vision on the air across Australia. 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
2: I went to the skateboard park and tried the drop-in on my skateboard. Out of 10 attempts, I crashed 8 times. So was I a good skateboarder who crashed 8 times, or was I a bad skateboarder who got lucky twice? This is like a bigger question in life. Are we born as good or bad people? If we say we're born good, what do we do when we fail? We have to punish ourselves and try harder. And if we fail again, we need to be even harsher. But if we say we start off as bad, we can be kinder to ourselves if we fail. The only way ahead is grace. We can't save ourselves. We need a savior to come rescue us. So which is it? The good news in the Bible is that Jesus drops into our world to save us because we cannot save ourselves. There is grace for us who fail. But the bad news is that a skateboard fail will still hurt. For that, you're still going to need a Panadol and a lie down. G'day, I'm Sam Chan with God in 60 Seconds. For more, go to thirdspace.org.au.
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0: It is time to look back in history to the year 1981. Now, it all ended pretty sadly, but back in 1981, we were all gathered, all those of us who were around in 1981, for the wedding of Prince Charles and Lady Diana Spencer. Yes, it was on this day back in 1981. Quick calculation, that's about 45 years ago. Could you believe that? 45 years ago that was. And the worldwide television audience was around 750 million people watching. I take it that Lady Diana, she looked a bit nervous. And I reckon when she got told 750 million people are watching, made her a very nervous lady indeed. Could you imagine the pressure there, eh? Big wedding happened 45 years ago, unfortunately. It ended sadly with divorce and, of course, Lady Diana passing away back in about 1996. That's the look back in history. It is time for Vision National News Headlines.
1: Good afternoon. In stories making news, the Treasurer has welcomed a below-expected inflation rate. Headline inflation for the year to June has come in at 3.8%, lower than the predicted 4.8%. Anthony Albanese is facing pressure to provide more information about a dinner he had with businessman Felix Lee, who is the son of a man who is pursued by the tax office. Qantas has made aviation history after completing what is believed to be the longest non-stop flight on record. The test flight landed in France after flying for more than 24 hours from Melbourne as part of preparations for direct Sydney to London routes. The death toll of a major earthquake which struck the Japanese island of Kyushu has risen to 13. Prime Minister Sanae Takaichi says rescuers are in a race against time, with many people still waiting to be rescued. And like father, like son, 17-year-old Cruz Hewitt, son of Leighton, has won his first match on the ATP Tour in Washington. I'm Jaden James, and those are the latest news and sport headlines.
2: 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Afternoons on Vision.

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Text 0447 488 316 with a question, a song request, or a response to something you've heard on Vision. 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

0: Good afternoon, it's Chris Gray. For Greg Newman is on a well-deserved break in Cairns at the moment. If you're listening, Greg, hello to you. Hope you're enjoying your well-deserved break away. Now, one thing my wife really doesn't like about me, she loves me pretty much 99.999% of the time. But one thing she really doesn't like is how I quadruply check everything. Yes, it is a common thing for me. May call it an addiction. But I quadruply check whether the oven's off, whether the windows are up in the car, the TV's off, you name it. I quadruply check everything, and it has worked. There's been times where we've left the doors wide open in the backyard when we're going to be away all day. They could have saved us from being broken into. But it's refreshing to know that I'm not alone. And recently on Rise and Shine with Phil and Andy, Phil revealed that she is pretty much like me.
1: Got talking a little bit about ironing and had a call from Michael who asked us a question which, well, look, I don't like this question being asked because it worries me. After you've finished ironing, do you turn the iron off? This is what Michael had to say.
2: $1,000 question. Did you turn the iron off when you'd finished?
1: Yes. Okay. True story, Michael. I go back 3 or 4 times to check the iron. That's my biggest. I think it's a problem I have. And so this then starts the game. Is Fel normal? Am I the only one? But it is true. I do go back multiple times. The iron, I reckon my hair straightener and the garage door.
3: Yep.
1: They are my, like, I have been known, okay, because we leave the house very early. It's dark when I leave the house. I've been known to drive out and then go around the block and come back and check that I put the garage door down.
3: Well, I can relate to that, Phil, because the garage door is actually the most vulnerable part of every home. I don't know if you know that or not.
1: So tell me that.
3: It's the easiest way to get into someone's property is through the garage door. So if you leave it open, it's basically like leaving a sign out, hey, come and take everything inside
1: my
3: here.
1: My precious family who are asleep inside. Right. Before we leave home for a holiday, I am unplugging things. That's when I get my husband involved. I'm like, can you do the checks? Because then I've got someone else to blame, I suppose.
3: Well, hang on. So have you got, there's two pathways here. Are you unplugging things to save power and save money?
1: No.
3: Or for a safety concern?
1: Safety.
3: Because I like turning TVs and things off when I go away, Phil, because it saves you money. Because when your appliances are turned on, even on standby, it does cost a little bit of money. Okay. And our power prices are way inflated, too inflated in Australia. So my policy is give them as little as possible. So, yeah, I like things unplugged for that purpose alone.
1: Oh, well, there you go.
3: I sometimes even turn the TV off at the wall at night, just so it's not on standby overnight.
1: Next level, Andy.
3: It is and washing machine, dryer, always turn off at the power.
1: Really?
3: Yeah, absolutely.
1: I'd have to crawl around things to get to the power for hours. But the question for you this morning is, before you leave the house, are you double-checking stuff?
3: Like, or triple-checking.
1: Or triple-checking in my case. I am going back multiple times to the iron and to the garage door and the hair straightener, sometimes the oven. There's a lot of checks before you leave. It can take a long time to leave the house.
3: And look, the iron is another weak point, isn't it? You know, in the old days, irons could burn the house down if you left them turned on. Now, my understanding is now, Phil, modern irons will turn themselves off. My iron is actually, I love it. You know what? It's got no cord. It's one of those ones where you put it on the charger and then you can iron things. There's nothing more annoying than an iron cord that wraps around everything.
1: Wow.
3: But I did an experiment on it once, Phil. I left it on purpose.
1: You just stared at it.
3: Went back to it. I went away. 10 minutes later, came back. It had turned itself off.
1: Had it.
3: So that gives me peace of mind that if I've ironed something in the morning like yesterday,
1: yes,
3: even if I forgot to turn it off, it doesn't matter because it turns itself off. It's a built-in safety feature. Thank you, Phillips. You made a great iron there.
1: Well, I don't know if I've got that. How do I know?
3: Do an experiment.
1: I don't know if I
3: have. Leave it turned on and just monitor it because after 10 or 15 minutes, it should go cold. It should turn itself off.
1: Okay. Together we share. We listen. But we don't judge.
3: We don't judge. We care, Phil. I mean, we've already had some great Facebook comments. Desiree, she says, I always check. I've got my purse, doors locked, dog's okay, me. Those are the four
1: she's
3: things.
1: She's checking she's got herself.
3: Jeanette has said this, stove, air cons on dry mode, fridge closed, lol. She always checks that she's closed the fridge.
1: She's closed the fridge. My fridge beeps at me. It's quite annoying. But yes.
0: Oh, I feel so much better now. I'm not alone. At least I have friends who quadruply check everything. Phil and Andy are back again on Friday for Rise and Shine. In the meantime, Shelley is filling in tomorrow again. Make sure you join her from 4 o'clock in WA and 6 o'clock in Queensland here on Vision.
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7: What are you afraid of? Well, the experts have named most of our fears. You can be afraid of fish and suffer from ichthyophobia, or be a victim of gynophobia because you're terrified of women. But most fears are less exotic. In fact, the most common fear is speaking in front of a group. The dreaded speech-making casts a shadow over many a happy event for many a person designated to speak at it. Big, brave souls who put their bodies on the line in a football match or leap out of planes sustained only by a parachute quiver at the thought of saying a few words in public. This fear of speaking in public is, of course, really a fear of making a fool of ourselves. We dread being embarrassed. So it is that experienced speakers are free of that fear because they know they won't look foolish. Fear can paralyse us, and trying to be heroic won't help. Christians have always tried to conquer fear by calling out helplessly to God rather than trying to be heroic. I'm David Ray.
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0: 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Vision.

John Reddick, The Way. This is Vision. Welcome for a Wednesday afternoon. Chris Gray in for Greg Newman. Now, the People's Choice Awards are back again for this year, focused solely on Aussie artists and music. And it's your chance to be an influencer when you vote in the following categories: the Australian Artist of the Year, Australian Emerging Artist of the Year, and Australian Song of the Year. So get on there and vote. It closes on Friday, the 31st of July. The winners announced at the CMAA Excellence in Media Awards in September. You can make your voice heard. Isn't it exciting to see so many great Aussie artists around? We play here on Vision. We're having a re-emergence of Australian Christian music. So good to see. Now, you can vote by heading to peopleschoiceaward.com.au. And when you vote, leave your email address to be kept informed of the winner and more details about the awards. All the best with that one. The latest in new sport and weather coming up. A big day for the Aussies at the Commonwealth Games. All the details very soon. But right now, Colton Dixon, you're on Vision.

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1: Hi, tonight on Night Vision, I've got another episode of Foundations. Great conversation on the story, of course. Focus on the family will be with us too. And I do want to share with you some things about the incredible blessings we get from the Word of God. So I hope you can join me this evening for Night Vision.
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2: In this bulletin, underlying inflation remaining steady and calls for paid parental leave to be extended. Good afternoon, I'm Jaden James. The opposition argues Australia's inflation is still too high, despite lower than expected CPI data. The headline rate rose to 3.8% in the 12 months to June, down from 4% in the year to May. Underlying inflation, which ignores short-term volatility, remains steady at 3.6%. Shadow Treasurer Tim Wilson says we shouldn't be focusing on the headline figure.
3: Key metric the RBA looks at about whether they're going to increase interest rates or not is underlying inflation, and it has remained stable. The challenge for Australia and our inflation problem now is if you remove the Iran conflict, inflation would persist because government spending is driving Australia's inflation problem.
2: The Reserve Bank had been expecting inflation to reach 4.8%. The federal government says it is confident the United States will honour the AUKUS submarine pact. Australian steel will now be used in the build of America's Virginia-class submarine fleet as part of a $2 million US dollar deal. Defence Industry Minister Pat Conroy has been meeting with his counterparts in Washington. He's told Nine the AUKUS agreement is full steam ahead.
4: I'm very confident because what we're seeing is a massive investment in their submarine industrial base. I visited one of their new submarine factories in South Carolina yesterday. This one factory that just opened last year is doing 1.5 million man hours.
2: The US has identified steel supply as a key industrial priority. Calls are growing to extend paid parental leave to a full year. The federal government plans to double the current 26-week scheme, giving parents more flexibility during a child's first year. Chief Executive of the Parenthood, Georgie Dent, says it will take pressure off the childcare sector.
5: When babies are in early education care, it's the most staff-intensive time, and it's actually the hardest time for early education and care to do really well. Investing in expanding paid parental leave from 6 months to 12 months will give families the option to not necessarily put their baby in early education and care before they're ready.
2: Paid parental leave is paid at the minimum wage rate. In sport, Broncos skipper Adam Reynolds has been asked whether he sees himself becoming a head NRL coach in the future. When Reynolds retires from the game at the end of the season, he's expected to transition into a coaching role at the club, though he admits taking on the top job is still a long way off.
6: It's something that I aspire to be in, you know, many, many years, but obviously, know there's a fair bit of work to do before that even is a possibility. So I've been lucky enough to be coached by, you know, some of the best in our game, and to get those experience obviously plays a big part.
2: Meantime, Dolphins halfback Cody Nikorima will depart the club at season's end. He's headed to the Dragons on a two-year deal. And the fixtures are locked in for the last two rounds of the AFL season before the finals. That's the latest news in sport. I'm Jaden James.
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8: 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But the furnaces are going to come into everyone's life in some form or another. The heat's going to come. There's a type of Pentecostalism that says it is never God's will for you to face a furnace. And I'm thinking, dude, are we reading the same Bible? Have you heard of Paul? Prison, shipwreck, beaten, tortured. I'm sure there were times he was sitting in prison saying, God, you know, I could be of a lot more use if I was outside these prison walls. And the real question, what kind of worldview will you take with you? What God will go with you into the furnaces of your life? Because they're coming. That's why the gospel is powerful. It's the message the world is looking for. You can know that same God will walk with you through the furnaces of your life.
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2: Time now for a look at the weather. A front crossing Victoria and Tasmania is bringing gusty winds to southern South Australia, Tasmania and Victoria. A high moving over the Bight is driving onshore showers along Queensland's tropical north coast, while maintaining dry conditions across the remainder of the country. In the capital cities, a sunny day in Sydney with a top of 18 degrees, heavy showers in Melbourne, 13 degrees, sunny skies in Brisbane, 25 degrees, in Perth, a top of 20 degrees and mostly sunny, showers in Adelaide, 14 degrees, Canberra, 11, mostly sunny, in Hobart, windy with showers, 10 degrees, and in Darwin, a top of 31 degrees, mostly sunny. 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
10: Now listen up, very important information here. God wants us to be full of his love, but he also wants us to be full in loving others. What that means is that we've got to be forgiving and forgive any offense or frustrations we have towards other people. Walk in love and be filled with his love at the same time as well. Now, the secret to that is that when we're full of his love and giving out love, fear gets cast out. As 1 John 4 verse 18 says, there is no fear in love, but perfect love casts out fear. For fear has to do with punishment, and whoever fears has not been perfected in love. So there's a real key there. So if you've got fear in your life, check your love walk. Are you being filled with his love, God's love? And are you full of the love of God in giving out to others? Because if you have offense and that sort of thing, that opens the door to fear. And if you're not being filled with his love, that's again opening the door to fear. So be perfect in love today. Check your love walk. That verse again, 1 John 4 and verse 18. Coming up, we're going to look back at the year, because it's my birthday today, I'm going to look back at the year when it all first started to me my diary. Going back to the year dot. Also, we've got music from Royal Taylor, also Carly Ann Taylor's brand newy, and we'll also look at the best of 2020 from earlier today with Neil Johnson. Plenty to get through. Let's kick off the hour with Toby Mac and Zach Williams. This is Cornerstone. This is Vision Christian Radio. Good afternoon. Looking on

It's 14 past 2 in WA. Welcome to you. 14 past 4 in New South Wales. This is Vision with Madison Watkins. And God, you are. Well, I am so excited to be

0: having my birthday party with you this afternoon. Thanks for joining me. Now, let's look back at the year dots when it all first started for me.
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0: We're going to rename it Chris Gray's Diaries because Greg Newman's away. It's only fitting today that I go back to the year it all first started for me. It's my birthday today, 29th of July, 1974. Now, I was born in Manly Hospital in Sydney on the Northern Beaches. Hello to everybody listening on the Northern Beaches. I'm one of you. Now, I was born, my mum, I really feel sorry for my mum here. Not only did she have to go through the labour, but also she gave birth to me 11:59 and 40 seconds, 20 seconds to midnight. Yeah, I could have done it during the day, but no, had to be late at night. So I got in there probably at the worst time of the day. So thank you, Mum, for being patient with me all that time. But I'm very thankful for my upbringing. In the ensuing years, we were brought up in the church, myself and my sister, and my mum and dad, very faithful members of their church. At the time, it was Matt's in Manly. And we were brought up through the Sunday school. My mum and dad were very active in the church. And I'm very thankful. This is a point for you parents. Bring your kids up in the Lord. Do devotions with them. And that's what my mum and dad did with myself and my sister. We did devotions. And even though we didn't want to do it at some stage, they said, this is the training we needed. As it says in the Bible, bring your child up in the Lord, and they will not turn away from it. And that's exactly what my parents did. So looking back at the year with thankfulness, 1974, July 29, my date of birth, on the northern beaches of Sydney. The beautiful place. I couldn't think of a better place to be born. Focus on the Family Minute is coming up next here on Vision. Also, new music coming up for Carly Ann Taylor.
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0: Brand new music from Carly Ann Taylor, Heavenly Father, and look out for a brand new album from Carly Ann Taylor being released sometime middle of next year. And she said that she's going to release singles right up until that album's being released. So a lot more to look forward to with Carly Ann Taylor. 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Head to vision.org.au/betterday. to see some mem examples and share yours. Now, Phil and Andy, who'll be back again on Friday, will be giving away a DAB radio on Rise and Shine over the next 4 weeks. Sounds good, doesn't it? Vision National News time. Let's head to the newsroom.
1: Good afternoon. In stories making news, One Nation's legal status in Queensland is reportedly at risk. According to The Australian, the party is 3 years overdue in providing audited financial statements to the Office of Fair Trading. Calls are growing to extend paid parental leave to a full year. The federal government plans to double the current 26-week scheme, giving parents more flexibility during a child's first year. There are concerns over the safety and data risks of imported Chinese cars. Safety standard loopholes and sensors capable of transmitting location and personal data overseas are among the concerns. A new study is opening the door to improve treatment options for patients at risk of recurrent bowel cancer. The newly developed tool uses AI to assess each tumour to a higher or lower risk relapse group. And the Dragons' impressive recruitment drive for next season is continuing, with Cody Nikorima the latest big name to join the Red V. The 5'8" has signed a 2-year deal. I'm Jaden James, and those are the latest news and sport headlines.
2: 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Afternoons on Vision.

0: The Bible declares, as believers, the old has gone, the new has come. And we can declare that over our region as well. The old is gone, and we can declare new life over our region. Now, are you ready to be that hope to your region where God says there's new life coming? Now, you can be that person by being a vision ambassador, and you can start sharing the good news of the gospel. You may be thinking, oh, well, it's been a bad area. There's robberies, there's break-ins, there's crime around our area. But it doesn't have to be that way. You can declare that. You can stand in the gap and declare that things are going to get better. And that starts by the gospel, the light of God being preached into your area through Vision Christian Radio. And you can be that person to make that difference today. Now, all you got to do is head to vision.org.au/ambassador. And take the next step to become a Vision Ambassador today. What an absolute privilege it is to bring the light of God to your community. 2020, plenty of stuff happening on the program today. Let's check out the best of with Neil Johnson.
1: People who've maybe grown up in church, who know how to pray the way that the church has taught us to say words, what does it look like to pray like Jesus?
2: Yeah. I mean, one of the big things is when we think about what is prayer, well, it's having a conversation with the Father. So I think about for my children, how do I want them to approach me? Well, I want them to come and share what's on their hearts. I want them to talk, but then I want them to listen as well as we talk back and forth. And I think sometimes it's not necessarily this magical thing. A lot of times there's not an audible voice. I suppose that's all possible, and sometimes that does, but that's not what's guaranteed to us in Scripture, but it's that element of how do we actually bring our hearts before the Lord? And how do we actually listen to what God has to say to us? And, you know, there's all those different things of, well, you know, is God obligated to answer every prayer? No, of course not. He can say yes, he can say no, he can say not yet, or I have a better plan. He can do whatever he wants. He's God. But it's a little bit less about changing what God's mind is, and it's more about aligning our hearts with the Lord.
1: All right, aligning our hearts with the Lord. Some will say because he already knows what my needs are, and I know that he knows I need a new car and I need a whole lot of stuff. But I suspect you're about to say it's not about praying for stuff, because this aligning with Jesus has got a different dimension to it, doesn't it?
2: That's it. And it's just, I think about how much would our days be different? You know, you look at Jesus and you look at how much did he know beforehand what was going to happen? And I think sometimes we love making Jesus a superhero, that he has all knowledge and all wisdom and everything. But you know what? In Hebrews and several places, it talks about how he emptied himself and made himself like man. He veiled his deity. And so there's a question, I think, of, you know, how did Jesus know different things? How did he know what the Father's will for him was? Well, I want to suggest that a lot of that was through prayer. You see how often he went into the wilderness. Why? Because being alone with the Father and having some time together with the Father was more important to him than any of the mission, because that's where he learned what his mission was.
0: And Neil is back again tomorrow morning with 2020 right here on Vision Christian Radio.
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5: Half a century ago, Nobel Prize-winning biologist Sir Peter Medawar made a startling comment. He declared that the survival of a child in a mother's womb contradicted immunological laws. Since the immune system normally detects foreign tissue and attacks it, you'd expect the mother's immune system to attack the genetically distinct child within her. Well, we now know that it actually does, but the baby survives by putting up a very specific defense. Researchers at the Medical College of Georgia discovered that mammalian embryos produce a special enzyme that suppresses the mother's killer T cell action. A human embryo starts to produce this enzyme just before it attaches to the mother's uterus. This refutes a major argument used to support abortion, that the embryo is just a part of the mother's body to do with as she pleases. The research clearly shows that the human embryo is distinct from its mother from the beginning.
4: To find out more from Creation Ministries International, visit our website, creation.com.
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Across Australia, this is Vision and Consumed by Fire, whole wide world. Today is my birthday, July 29, and it's only fitting that I share it with the National Lasagna Day, one of my favourite foods. How good is that? Now, lasagna. I'm getting hungry already just talking about it. Now, the history of lasagna, now, you probably didn't know that the original recipe of lasagna didn't contain meat. In fact, the first recipe contained ingredients such as artichokes, eggplant, spinach, ricotta, and grated cheese. You can't have lasagna without meat, in my view. But that's what it was, the original recipe back in the 14th century. Now, the most expensive lasagna in the world is found at the Portofino Mirage Hotel and Casino in Las Vegas, known as the Diamond and Gold Lasagna. Sounds good. This lasagna sells for $100 a slice, which is pretty much $160 Australian. And it consists of Kobe beef, Iberico lamb, prosciutto, de Palma, mushrooms, and Alfredo sauce. So there you go. If you're in Las Vegas, go and check that one out. If you've got an extra $160 to fork out, the Diamond and Gold Lasagna, as we celebrate National Lasagna Day. New sport and weather is coming up very soon. In the meantime, mercy me with Sam Wesley here on Vision.

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1: Hi, tonight on Night Vision, I've got another episode of Foundations. Great conversation on the story, of course. Focus on the family will be with us too. And I do want to share with you some things about the incredible blessings we get from the Word of God. So I hope you can join me this evening for Night Vision.
0: Vision National News. Balance. 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
2: In this bulletin, inflation data released and the price of sending letters to jump. With more, I'm Jaden James. The latest CPI data shows headline inflation has fallen to 3.8% for the year to June, while underlying inflation is steady at 3.6%. The Australian Council of Trade Unions says the drop should end any case for a rate rise at the RBA's next board meeting in just under 2 weeks' time. The federal opposition leader says he didn't provide financial backing to a conservative factional group in the New South Wales Liberals. An ICAC inquiry into allegations around illegal donations and figures in the state's Liberal Party is underway. It has heard claims senior party figures discussed seeking financial backing for the group from Angus Taylor. Mr. Taylor, who is not accused of any wrongdoing, says no funding was handed over.
3: As I said, I'm not going to give a running commentary on all of this. I'm not a party to the proceedings, but no payment was made.
2: The inquiry is slated to run for 8 weeks. Authorities have confirmed Australia's first locally transmitted case of H5 bird flu. It comes after further testing on 11 recent detections in South Australia. The federal government maintains there is currently no evidence of the virus in poultry birds. Sending a letter is about to get more expensive, with standard stamp prices jumping 15 cents to $1.85 in September. Australia Post says this comes as letter volumes plunge to their lowest levels since the 1930s. Concession and Christmas stamps will remain frozen. Victorian opposition leader Jess Wilson has accused new Premier Ben Carroll of calling a fake royal commission into the construction sector. Mr. Carroll met with the head of the Department of Premier and Cabinet yesterday and asked him to begin work on the Royal Commission immediately. It's still unclear what the terms of reference will be. Ms. Wilson says the truth would be damaging to the entire Labor Party.
4: We know that this is a fake Royal Commission. We know that Labor MPs want this set up so they can control the terms of reference. They're worried about what it is going to expose in terms of their links to the union movement, who knew what when, and how this happened in the first place.
2: Ben Carroll has used his first day in the top job to finally introduce workplace protection orders for retail workers. Overseas, at least 13 people have been confirmed dead after Japan was hit by a 6.8 magnitude earthquake. The powerful tremor hit the Kumamoto Prefecture, causing damage to sites including a large shopping centre. Japan's Prime Minister says a major search and rescue operation is underway. In sport, fixtures are locked in for the last two rounds of the AFL season before the finals. It's an all-Queensland affair for round 23, with the Lions taking on the Suns at the Gabba on August 15. And more athletics gold for Australia at the Commonwealth Games in Glasgow. Kai Robinson in the men's 10,000 metre final and Eleanor Patterson in the women's high jump. That's the latest news in sport. I'm Jaden James.
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6: 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And that's why Jesus is the only way to God. 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
2: Time now for a look at the weather and the capital city forecasts for tonight and tomorrow. In Sydney, an overnight low of 7 degrees, then a sunny day tomorrow, a top of 17. In Melbourne, 7 degrees tonight before a high of 13 tomorrow with a clearing shower. In Brisbane, an overnight low of 10, then 23 degrees tomorrow and sunny skies. In Perth, 7 tonight, then a high of 21, mostly sunny. In Adelaide, 5 overnight, then mostly sunny tomorrow, a top of 14. In Canberra, dropping to minus 3 tonight with fog in the morning, then a sunny day of 12 degrees. In Hobart, down to 4 overnight, then a top of 13 tomorrow with a clearing shower. And in Darwin, 18 tonight and 31 degrees tomorrow, mostly sunny. 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
9: And thanks for taking the time out to join me this afternoon. 1 Peter 3 and verse 9, don't repay evil for evil or reviling for reviling, but on the contrary, bless. For to this you were called, that you may obtain a blessing. Walk in that blessing today. It's 1 Peter 3 and verse 9. Now coming up, I'll be very keen to see who is sharing a birthday with me today. We're going to check out all the birthdays. And also, a very unusual Aussie has been spotted in the US. We'll check out what that is very soon. In the meantime, let's kick off the hour with For King and Country and Unsung Hero here on Vision.

She says that prison ministry fuels her songwriting, gives her the inspiration. Jamie McDonald there with Ain't No Way on Vision Christian Radio. It's 12 past 3 in WA, 12 past 5 in Queensland. Let's check out who's having a birthday and sharing it with me today.

0: anymore.
1: Yes, indeed. It is my birthday today. Thank you, everyone, for your greetings and your best wishes. They are very much appreciated. Now, sharing your birthday with me today is Australian Rugby League former player John Morris. He's turning 46 today. Happy birthday, John Morris. Also, Fernando Alonso, those of you interested in Formula One driving, he is turning 45 today. And Azeem Hafiz. Now, we're going back in time with Azeem Hafiz. If you're a cricket fan, you may remember him back in the 80s. Left-arm fast bowler. I think he had fingers missing in one of his hands, which made it even more interesting. Not in his bowling hand, but yeah, very effective bowler all the same, even though he had about three missing fingers on his other hand. He's turning 63 today. Happy birthday to Azeem Hafiz, the Pakistani bowler. Now, if you're celebrating a birthday today along with me, it is the best day of the year, no doubt about it. Happy birthday to you from your birthday twin, Chris Gray. Here's Katie Nicole and Hold On here on Vision.

0: 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Another way we're helping you look to God daily. Coming up next, we're going to hear from Carrollton. Also, new music from Unspoken coming up. And we're going to find out an Aussie that has been spotted in the US, an unusual Aussie. We'll find out who that is and what that is very soon here on Vision.
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5: Even before the service began, I was tingling with excitement and anticipation. Scores of us were filing into an Anglican church in the old city of Jerusalem, and you could sense the atmosphere building as we prepared to worship. The service itself had a traditional but warm and inviting feel to it, with great singing and heartfelt prayers. But without doubt, the highlight for me was when the priest stood midway through the service, held up a chalice in one hand and a communion wafer in the other, and announced with a booming voice, "On the night on which he was betrayed, in this city, Jesus took the bread and the cup and gave thanks." You could have heard a pin drop following those words as the full impact of their significance began to hit each and every one of us. The old city of Jerusalem is about 1 square kilometre in size, so it was reasonable to assume the spot where Jesus would have celebrated the Passover was very close to where we were sitting. I shall never forget those words, and I don't expect to hear them again anytime soon. They reminded me so powerfully that our Christian faith is based on a real person and on real events. Jesus Christ is one of the most verifiable characters in human history. I find that so incredibly reassuring as I seek to deepen my faith in him. I'm Graham Agnew.
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0: Brand new to the Vision Music Library. It's Unspoken and Walk With Me. Hope you enjoyed that one. It's Chris Gray here. Great to be with you. Now, my wife is from the US and her family are very intrigued. They always ask questions about kangaroos. And we always joke with them that, kangaroos, it's a common thing. They hop down the main streets of Sydney, across the Harbour Bridge, and they go, oh, really? Okay, cool. So every time they come to Australia, they're always expecting a kangaroo to head down the main street. But the times they've come, they've been very shocked. Where are the kangaroos? So we have to go back to the bushland to see where they are. Over in the US, this is quite intriguing. A kangaroo has been on the loose for several days in Missouri. Now, in my trips to the US, which has been about 6 or 7 times, I've never seen a kangaroo in the US, but there has been one spotted by a FedEx driver, and it has been on the loose, but has yet to be captured. So it's on the run. So could you imagine the Americans at the moment knowing there's a kangaroo around their neighbourhood? I hope it doesn't breed. So, well, maybe it would be a good thing if it does breed, possibly, because America could get inundated with kangaroos. Who knows? I didn't know they could actually own kangaroos in America, but apparently they can. It actually escaped from a property they own the kangaroo. So interesting facts there. So let's just see. There could be an influx of kangaroos in America. So an unusual sight there. Vision National News headlines, let's head to the newsroom.
1: Good afternoon. In stories making news, One Nation's legal status in Queensland is reportedly at risk. According to The Australian, the party is 3 years overdue in providing audited financial statements to the Office of Fair Trading. Calls are growing to extend paid parental leave to a full year. The federal government plans to double the current 26-week scheme, giving parents more flexibility during a child's first year. There are concerns over the safety and data risks of imported Chinese cars. Safety standard loopholes and sensors capable of transmitting location and personal data overseas are among the concerns. A new study is opening the door to improve treatment options for patients at risk of recurrent bowel cancer. The newly developed tool uses AI to assess each tumour to a higher or lower risk relapse group. And the Dragons' impressive recruitment drive for next season is continuing, with Cody Nikorima the latest big name to join the Red V. The 5'8" has signed a 2-year deal. I'm Jaden James, and those are the latest news and sport headlines.
2: 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It's Afternoons on Vision Christian Radio.

0: You're listening to Vision. It's Nathan Tasker and Never Too Far Gone. Now, one of my favourite destinations for a holiday is the Whitsundays. Now, we stayed at Airlie Beach a couple of years ago and we toured the Whitsunday Islands, Hamilton Island, Daydream Island, those islands there. You've probably been on that boat ride if you've been up to the Whitsundays, but I'm just intrigued by the beauty of the Whitsundays. You've got the mountains, you've got the sand, you've got the waterways, you've got the rainforest, you've got golf courses there. You've got an airplane landing pad where Qantas flights land. You've got it all there in the Whitsundays. And certainly you feel the presence of God there. And there's something very intriguing here that Phil and Andy pulled up on Rise and Shine. Let's have a listen.
1: Pastor Andy, you've got a thought, a really actually incredible fact about the Whitsunday region, which I think our Andy would love.
2: So Whitsundays is actually named after Pentecost Sunday, the day that 3,000 people came to Christ in Acts.
3: Wow.
1: Really?
3: How cool is that?
1: The Whitsundays is named after that.
2: Yes. So the great Captain Cook, as we know, who came through and mapped Australia, he was in Whitsundays on the Whitsundays when he named it. And so Whitsundays was actually an English tradition where people would get all dressed in white and get baptized on the day of Pentecost.
1: Wow.
2: And so, but in Middle English, White Sunday, it was known as White Sunday, but in Middle English, White Sunday is pronounced Whit Sunday.
1: That's incredible.
2: And so the great Captain Cook was sailing through and he marked the Whit Sundays, I personally believe. God ordained him to be in the Whitsundays, on the Whitsundays, to mark the Whitsunday region as the gateway to the great Southland of the Holy Spirit and for a revival to break out in this nation.
3: How good is that?
1: God.
3: That is so, I've never heard that before. I've heard about the Whitsunday since I was a little kid in Australia. Didn't know that it had a Christian root like that, based in the book of Acts. How long have you been pastoring there for?
2: So about 16, 17 months. So I was fasting and praying for 21 days. So at the start of every year, I fast and pray for 21 days for vision and direction for the church that God is leading me in. It was something that I started doing before I started pastoring. It's something that I felt God wanted me to do. And so I was fasting and praying January last year, and God revealed to me the history of here. Like, it was just one of those random things where it came across my desk and I was like, wow, this is where it's all come from. Never heard it before. And so I started researching into it. And then I really felt the Lord say to me that he wants to do it again.
1: Praise God.
2: So every single year as a church, we fast for 21 days up to the day of Pentecost. We did it last year for the first time, really praying for God to send revival over this nation and for it to begin here in this region.
0: Phil and Andy are back again on Friday, but in the meantime, tomorrow, Shelley is filling in for Phil and Andy on Rise and Shine.
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6: Good thoughts from Vision's daily devotion, The Word for Today. Consider Matthew 12, verse 15. Great multitudes followed him, and he healed them all. Do you ever find yourself wondering if Jesus is willing to heal you? Let's look at the ministry of Jesus Christ, whom the Bible says is the same yesterday, today, and forever. That means that if he did it before, he'll do it again. As you read about the many healings and miracles that Jesus performed on a continual basis, it'll cause your faith to grow and your expectations to rise. Romans 10:17 says, "Faith comes by hearing, and hearing by the word of God." Throughout the Gospels, people with various sicknesses went to Jesus for healing. Some were near death, and some were actually dead. There were people with strong faith and others who struggled to believe. All the people Jesus healed were unsaved, as Jesus hadn't yet purchased salvation on the cross. The keys to every one of these miracles are, firstly, those who were sick made sure they were in the presence of Jesus, and secondly, they willingly received his word and acted on it. You can read about some of the miracles that Jesus performed in the Bible, like Simon's mother-in-law healed of a fever in Matthew chapter 8, the resurrection of Jairus' daughter in Mark chapter 5, the healing of the woman with the issue of blood, also in Mark chapter 5, a deaf man healed in Mark chapter 7, a severed ear restored in Luke 22, and a blind man healed in John chapter 9. Jesus never said no to a cry for help and healing. Great multitudes followed him, and he healed them all. And what he did for them, he can do for you if you pray and believe his word. That's Vision's Word for Today.
7: 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Right now.

Ben Reeves and Outrun You, and plenty of outrunning being done in the Commonwealth Games in Glasgow, all the latest with the new sport and weather just around the corner. But in the meantime, Jordan Felice, this is The River here on Vision.

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3: Hey, it's Shelley filling in for Fel and Andy. A new study has just come out that says that one spiritual discipline has better self-care outcomes than exercising, meditating, or even spending time with friends. We'll find out what that discipline is and how it's helping people's mental health.
2: Vision National News, equipping you to engage your world.
4: In this bulletin, a Royal Commission hearing from New South Wales Health and a Broncos veteran rejecting calls for his retirement. With the details, I'm Jaden James. The head of the South West Sydney Local Health District says Bankstown Hospital staff felt embarrassed and ashamed after two of their colleagues were charged with making alleged threats to Israeli patients. Sonia Marshall is giving evidence at the Royal Commission into anti-Semitism and social cohesion. She's told the commission the allegations had an adverse effect on local staff from all backgrounds.
5: They were vilified in the community for working in southwestern Sydney, particularly those staff who worked at Bankstown Hospital. So providing support to the staff was really important to ensure that they could continue to come to work and provide safe quality healthcare.
4: The sixth block of hearings is focusing on government decision-making, schools and the healthcare sector. The Federal Treasurer is warning recent developments in the Middle East have not yet been factored into inflation data. Australia's headline inflation rate for the year to June was 3.8%, below Reserve Bank expectations. But Jim Chalmers says recent escalations in the Gulf since then have added complexity to the outlook for the rest of the year.
6: In July, we've seen very substantial volatility, including when it comes to the oil price. It's been anything from around $70 up to more than $100, the global oil price per barrel. And earlier this morning, it was about $85 a barrel. That gives you a sense of the very substantial volatility that we still have.
4: Underlying inflation is steady at 3.6%. New Victorian Premier Ben Carroll has refused to say whether he believes a controversial statue of former Premier Daniel Andrews should go ahead. Sculptors have already begun work on the $134,000 bronze monument, with rumours Mr. Carroll is considering scrapping it, but he has refused to say whether he would cancel the contract.
7: I have nothing to say on that, and that is not a priority of mine. It's not a priority of mine.
4: Ben Carroll has used his first day in the top job to finally introduce workplace protection orders for retail workers. In sport, Broncos veteran Ben Hunt is rejecting calls for him to retire at the end of the NRL season. The 36-year-old recently re-signed for 2027, but former teammate Corey Parker believes Hunt's time is up. Hunt says he's not interested in walking away.
8: For me at the moment, I feel like I can still contribute to this team, and that's not just on the field on the weekends. That's in and around the club, my leadership and what I can give. I feel like that's still very valuable, and imagine the club still think that as well. So I'm still keen to keep playing.
4: Broncos skipper Adam Reynolds is backing Hunt to play for another year. And gymnasts Brianna Scott and Jessie Moore were among 9 gold medal winners for Australia on day 5 of the Commonwealth Games. That's the latest news in sport. I'm Jaden James.
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9: Many years ago, Harvard University was opening a new building for the philosophy department. In many buildings over the main entrance, there is a statement that introduces the purpose of the building to all who enter. The leaders of Harvard wanted to choose something appropriate to be inscribed in the stone. A leading professor was asked his opinion. He suggested a quote from the Greek philosopher Pythagoras: "Man is the measure of all things." After consideration, Harvard chose the words from Psalms 8, verse 4. "What is man that you are mindful of him?" There could be no greater distinction between these two statements. One focuses on the ability of humanity. The second reflects on the greatness of God. The Bible tells us that the fear of God is the beginning of wisdom. Harvard University in this instance made a wise choice to encourage all who enter the building to look to God, to place our focus on God, not ourselves.
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4: Time now for a look at the weather and the capital city forecasts for tonight and tomorrow. In Sydney, an overnight low of 7 degrees, then a sunny day tomorrow, a top of 17. In Melbourne, 7 degrees tonight before a high of 13 tomorrow with a clearing shower. In Brisbane, an overnight low of 10, then 23 degrees tomorrow and sunny skies. In Perth, 7 tonight, then a high of 21, mostly sunny. In Adelaide, 5 overnight, then mostly sunny tomorrow, a top of 14. In Canberra, dropping to minus 3 tonight with fog in the morning, then a sunny day of 12 degrees. In Hobart, down to 4 overnight, then a top of 13 tomorrow with a clearing shower. And in Darwin, 18 tonight and 31 degrees tomorrow, mostly sunny. 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
0: And great to be with you on this Wednesday afternoon. Chris Gray filling in for Greg Newman. Now, the key to the kingdom of heaven and being any success in the kingdom is being humble. Now, Matthew 23, verse 11 and 12, Jesus said, "The greatest among you shall be your servant. Whoever exalts himself will be humbled, and whoever humbles himself will be exalted." So practice humility in your Christian walk. Coming up, a new beginning with Pastor Greg Laurie. That's coming up in the next 10 minutes or so. And today's topic, as we continue with the refreshing power of the Word of God. Pastor Greg says, healthy Christians are hungry Christians, and they're hungry for the Word of God. If you're sensing a power shortage in your walk with the Lord, Pastor Greg is here to help. That's coming up soon. But in the meantime, let's go to an old school classic.
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0: It's funny when you hear these old school songs, how quickly the years go by. And it only seems like yesterday that Paul Coleman Trio released this song, Fill My Cup. Now, would you believe it's 27 years ago now? It is certainly old school. Here they are. Turn it up loud. This is Paul Coleman Trio, PC3, with Fill My Cup from their album, Serious Fun, here on Vision. Fill

0: Paul Coleman, Grant Norsworthy and Phil Gordian. Together they made up the Paul Coleman Trio, and a classic there, Fill My Cup, an old school Christian classic, back again tomorrow. Well, it is time for a new beginning with Pastor Greg Laurie, and today we continue the topic, the refreshing power of the Word of God. That's coming up next.
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0: According to one survey, only 5% of people read owner's manuals. Maybe that's why one lady called KitchenAid to ask which was the best spin cycle in a clothes washer for drying her lettuce. And then she wanted to know why her clothes were turning so green. Well, we have an owner's manual for life. It's called the Bible, but so many leave it on the shelf. 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It's a book that gives the prescription for life.
1: This is my last message in our series that we're simply calling Refresh. And I want to talk to you about the refreshing power of the Word of God. Because the reality is, as believers, we all have those moments when we stumble, when we trip up, when we make that wrong decision, we think that wrong thought, and we need to repent. We need to reboot. We need to be revived and refreshed. And that's what we're going to be focusing on together. Listen, a growing believer will delight in and love the Word of God. You'll love it. It's not like you'll dread reading it. You'll look forward to reading it. Psalm 1, describing the happy man, says, "Happy is the man that doesn't walk in the counsel of the ungodly or stand in the way of sinners or sit in the seat of the scornful, but his delight is in the word of the Lord, and in it does he meditate day and night."

0: something we need to understand. You have to open up this book. Heard about a woman that wasn't feeling well, so her husband took her to see her doctor, and she went into his office. A little time passed, and the doctor comes rushing out, and he says, is there anybody here that has a screwdriver? Someone happened to have one. They gave it to the doctor. He goes back in the office where this man's wife is. Another moment passes. The doctor comes out again and says, does anyone have a pair of pliers? Someone gives the doctor a pair of pliers. He goes back in the office. He returns again. Does anyone here have a hammer? So the husband grows alarmed, and he goes into the doctor's office and says, doctor, what are you doing with my wife? The doctor says, I haven't even gotten to your wife yet. I'm just trying to get my medical bag opened. See, that's how a lot of us are. We're wondering, why is life going so poorly? Why am I making so many bad decisions? Open up the book. The doctor needed to open his medical bag. You need to open up the Word of God. One of the ways a doctor, speaking of doctors, knows that a person is healthy is if they have an appetite. He'll ask you, how's your appetite? A healthy appetite is an indication of good health. A loss of appetite is an indication of something possibly wrong. Healthy Christians are hungry Christians, and they're hungry for the Word of God. 1 Peter 2:2 says, like newborn babies, crave spiritual milk that you may grow up spiritually. Because you know the feeling that you have when you haven't eaten? I mean, look, you can set a clock by my stomach. I get up in the morning, I'm hungry. I'm hungry for lunch at 11 o'clock. I'm ready to eat. I'm hungry for dinner at 5 o'clock. And when I don't eat, I get a little bit cranky. I think the phrase is hangry, right? You're angry, but it's really, you're just hungry. You just need to eat something. And in the same way, you might find yourself kind of irritable and uptight and anxious and maybe angry. And you wonder, what's wrong? Have you read scripture? Did you open the day with the Word of God? Jeremiah 15, 16 says, when your words came, I ate them. They were my joy and my heart's delight, for I bear your name, O Lord God Almighty. Now, I want to tell you 9 things about the Bible you need to know. 9 things about the Bible. And I'm going to go now to Psalm 19 to bring them to your attention. Read along with me if you can. I'm reading from the King James Version. Psalm 19, verse 7, the law of the Lord. Now, again, let me remind you, this could just as easily be translated the word of the Lord or simply the Bible. So I'll say the word of the Lord. The word of the Lord is perfect, converting the soul. The testimony of the Lord is sure, making wise the simple. The statutes of the Lord are right, rejoicing the heart. The commandment of the Lord is pure, enlightening the eyes. The fear of the Lord is clean, enduring forever. The judgments of the Lord are true and righteous altogether. More to be desired are they than gold, yea, than much fine gold, and they're sweeter than the honey and the honeycomb. Moreover, by them is your servant warned, and in keeping of them there is great reward. Beautiful. Now let's start identifying the 9 things we need to know about the Bible. If you're taking notes, point number 1, the Word of God is perfect. The Word of God is perfect. The phrase, the law of the Lord, or the Word of the Lord, is simply saying it is perfect. There's no flaws in it. Everything you need to know about God is found in the Bible. Everything you need to know about life is found in the Bible, and it never goes out of date. So many things go out of date. Have you ever noticed how strange most people's photos are in the yearbook? It seems like we all collectively decide, let's take a really bad picture for our yearbook and have the weirdest hairstyle of all time. So these things come and go, hairstyles come and go, but the Word of God is always current and it's always relevant. I love what Lamentations 3:23 says. It says, his mercies are new every morning. Can't you think of a time when You've read a scripture you've read before, but suddenly that passage that you're familiar with jumps off the page because it's completely relevant to what you're facing in the moment. You can trust the word of God. Here's another point. The word of God transforms us. The word of God transforms us. Psalm 19, verse 7. The law of the Lord is perfect, converting the soul. The testimony of the Lord is sure, making wise the simple. See, when I read God's word, it transforms the way I think. It transforms me in the way that I live. It changes me. But here's the thing we must remember. It's not enough to just read the Bible. I must do what the Bible says. James 1:22 says, remember, it's a message to obey, not just to listen to. If you don't obey, you're only fooling yourself. You're like a person who sees their face in a mirror and does nothing to improve their appearance. You see yourself walk away and you forget what you even look like. But if you keep looking steadfastly into God's perfect law or into his word, the law that sets you free, and do what it says, and don't forget what you heard, then God will bless you for doing it. It's amazing. You know, when you go and look in a mirror, it shows you something. Sometimes you see something that others were seeing, but you were not aware of. Like there's a string of cheese hanging from your lip from the omelet you had that morning. No wonder everyone was kind of smiling at you and looking away. Oh, they must think I look good. Did they know you have cheese hanging from your face? And the mirror showed you that. So you see something in the mirror, make the necessary correction. So I opened the word of God. Oh yes, I read the Bible today. Great. Did you do what the Bible said? The Bible says, don't just be hearers of the word, but be doers of the word. Listen, the Bible is God's word to us, and it should be treasured. Psalm 119:11, the psalmist says, your word have I treasured in my heart that I might not sin against you. What does that mean? To treasure in your heart means to hide or store something. So obviously this verse and others are advocating and encouraging Bible memorization. Do you have any Bible verses memorized? If not, why not? You say, oh, Greg, I just can't memorize scripture. Oh, yes, you can. You have lines from movies that you quote all the time. You have lyrics from songs you've memorized. You have so much information and data in your brain that you've committed to memory. Certainly, you can make some room for the word of God, because none of those things are going to help you in a time of trouble. Lyrics of songs or lines from movies are not going to sustain you when you're facing adversity in life, but the word of God will, so commit it to memory.
1: It's great to have you with us on A New Beginning with Pastor Greg Laurie. We're in Psalm 19 today as Pastor Greg presents his final message of the Refresh series, a study called The Refreshing Power of the Word of God.
0: Here's another point, verse 7. The word of God gives us incredible wisdom. The word of God gives us incredible wisdom. The testimony of the Lord is sure, making wise the simple. This word that is translated simple comes from a root word that speaks of an open door. It's describing a person who has a mind like an open door. Everything comes in and everything goes out. This person doesn't know what to take in. They don't know what to keep out. And so they're naive. They're open to everything and closed to nothing. Now, these are the kind of people that read weird conspiracy theories online, and they attach as much credibility to the weird conspiracy theory as they attach to scripture. The Bible says they need to immerse themselves with scripture. So a simple-minded person will become a biblically grounded person and develop a biblical worldview. This comes from the study of the Word of God. I'm almost done. Point number 8, the Word of God is right. The Word of God is right. Psalm 19, verse 8, the statutes of the Lord are right, rejoicing the heart. In Hebrew, this means the Bible has set out for us the right path for us to follow. You don't have to lose your bearings in the fog of human opinion. As you read scripture, you know it's reliable. So as you read the Bible, it's good to ask yourself a few questions. You read a verse, you can ask yourself the question, is there any sin mentioned here that I should avoid? Is there any promise stated here that I ought to claim? Is there any victory for me to gain? Is there any blessing mentioned here that I could enjoy? And now, number nine, my last point. Keeping the word of God makes you happy. Keeping the word of God makes you happy. Psalm 19, verse 8, the statutes of the Lord are right, rejoicing the heart. Jesus said in Luke 11, 28, happy are those that hear the word of God and keep it. You want to be a happy person? Be a person who studies the Bible. You want to be a happy person? Be a person that memorizes the Bible. You want to be a happy person? Be a person who obeys the Bible. Listen, you can have a happy life without sin. You can have a happy life without drugs or alcohol. You can have a happy life without sex outside of marriage. God is not out to ruin your life. He wants you to be fulfilled. The happiness he gives doesn't stop when the party is over. It's a whole different approach to life. It's a change of everything. I mentioned earlier that the Bible promises that if I believe in Jesus, I'll become a different person on the inside, because old things are passed away and everything becomes fresh and new. The Bible promises that God will lift that weight off of my shoulders of sin. The Bible tells me what the meaning of life is. You say, well, Greg, what is the meaning of life? The meaning of life is to know the God who created you. The Bible says God has set eternity in our hearts. What that means is deep down inside, we know there's something more. Deep down inside, we know we're made for something more. And what we're really longing for is not some new possession. It's not some new experience. Even a relationship can't fill this void. What we're longing for deep down inside is a relationship with God himself. Revelation 4:11 says, God created all things for his own pleasure. You know, some people spend their whole life chasing happiness. They spend their whole life trying to find the ultimate pleasure, the ultimate experience. No, you were created to give God pleasure. When you give God pleasure, which means you come into a relationship with him and a friendship with him, and you begin to communicate with him and hear from him, you will find the pleasure you've been looking for, not from seeking it, but from seeking God himself. The purpose and meaning of life is to know God and discover his plan for you. And the Bible also tells me how to get to heaven. Is there any more important question than that? How do I get to heaven? I was talking with someone the other day and I asked them if they believed they would go to heaven. And their answer was, well, yes, I'm a good person. I had to break the bad news to them that they're maybe a good person, relatively speaking, but they're not good enough to get to heaven. Because the Bible also tells me I'm separated from God by my sin. I've crossed the line. I've broken his commandments. I've fallen short of his standards. But then scripture reminds me that while I was yet a sinner, Christ died for me on the cross. And then he rose again from the dead 3 days later. And if I will turn from my sin, the Bible says, repent and be converted, and times of refreshing will come from the presence of the Lord. You want to be refreshed? Then repent. You say, repent? What does that even mean? I don't know if I've even repented yet. Why should I repent? To repent means to change your direction. You've been walking away from God. It's time to do a U-turn. It's actually a military term that means U-turn, turn around, about face, and walk toward God. Repent, turn from your sin, and turn to Jesus Christ. You want to go to heaven when you die? Here's what Jesus says. For God so loved the world, he gave his only begotten Son, that whosoever believes in him should not perish, but have everlasting life. Let me leave you with this. God loves you. He loved you so much that he sent his own beloved Son to die on the cross in your place. And then Jesus rose from the dead and now stands at the door of your life and he knocks. If you hear his voice and open the door, he'll come in. As Jesus said, whoever believes in him should not perish, but have everlasting life. Do you want everlasting life? Do you want to go to heaven when you die? Do you want the burden of your guilt and shame and sin lifted from you? Do you want a fresh start in life? It can all happen if you'll ask God to forgive you and if you will ask Jesus Christ to come into your life. In a moment, we're going to pray. And I'm going to extend an invitation in this prayer for you to believe in Jesus, for you to be forgiven of your sin, for you to have from this moment forward the certainty that you'll go to heaven when you die. If you've not asked Jesus to come into your life yet, do it now. If you need to recommit your life to the Lord, do it now. And pray this simple prayer after me. Pray these words, Lord Jesus, I know that I'm a sinner, but I know that you're the Savior who died on the cross for my sin and rose again from the dead. I turn from my sin now, Lord, and I choose to follow you from this moment forward. Thank you for hearing this prayer and answering this prayer. In Jesus' name I pray, amen.

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0: In about half an hour from now, Mandy taking you through the evening, starting off with the worship hour, including music coming up from Big Daddy Weave, Michael W. Smith, Chris Tomlin, Hillsong Worship, and I Am They, just to name a few.
1: Daryl Bock, let me say a special welcome along to 2020. I want to thank you for being available to talk to us. You're in Australia. This is a visit, over a month. You're speaking to us today from Sydney. You're about to get on a plane tomorrow to head off to Melbourne. But on this very ticklish topic, no doubt there's challenging questions that are being asked in the US as well. But here in Australia, we're looking at, a divided, in some sense, Christian church around these sorts of issues. So let's start with the big picture. What do you make of the beliefs of some Christians who think that God has abandoned the nation of Israel?
2: Well, I think that that is ignoring a series of passages in both the Old and New Testaments that say that God has made a commitment to Israel, and that commitment remains, even though Israel is currently in a state of mostly unfaithfulness. And there's a principle in the Old Testament that says, even though Israel is unfaithful, God will keep his promises and bring Israel back to himself. The most outstanding example is just the period of the exile, in which Israel was sent to Babylon, and yet Israel ended up being regathered. And so this background of a promise, a commitment, a call to be faithful, unfaithfulness, discipline, and then a restoration is part of what the Old Testament says is part of Israel's history. And so in big picture, that's the main theme that we're dealing with. God keeps his words and his commitments to the people he originally makes them to, even as he expands that promise to include people who initially were far off from that promise. And so that's kind of the big overview. If you want to look at specific texts, we can.
1: Well, to make the observation, Israel's unfaithfulness, here's the question that follows on from that sort of comment. Do God's promises depend on faithfulness? Thoughts around that?
2: Well, God's commitment was a one-sided commitment. He gave, in Genesis 12, he made to Abraham in what's called the Abrahamic covenant. He said he would form a people, a seed out of Abraham, and he made very specifically, as we move through Genesis, what specific seed of Abraham was in view. And then he gave them a land, and with a land promise, and then he said that through that nation the world would be blessed. Those are the three parts of the Abrahamic covenant. God committed himself to all those elements. He even warned them that disobedience, in Deuteronomy, he warns them that disobedience will bring discipline and may even cause foreign nations to come into the land, or they might lose the land for a time. But in every case, he also says he will come back and restore Israel. Perhaps no book shows this more faithfully than the book of Hosea, which is built around that very theme of unfaithfulness on the one hand and yet a non-breaking of the relationship on the other. What God anticipates in the future is a restoration of Israel into belief that brings them back into covenantal faithfulness, and he's going to help accomplish that. And then when that becomes accomplished, then the blessings that were offered to Israel will participate in the blessings offered through Christ, because Christ himself is in the business of taking estranged people, and those estranged peoples were Jews and Gentiles, and bringing them together in Christ.
0: And Neil Johnson back again tomorrow with 2020 here on Vision Christian Radio.
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4: Vision. It's time for another edition of Brad Huddleston's TechWise. Here's Brad.
5: I wish I could file this episode of TechWise in the conspiracy theory category, but unfortunately, I can't. It's painfully true. In 2023, Wired magazine reported on a Chinese-sponsored hacking group called Volt Typhoon, targeting critical infrastructure networks in the U.S., including power grids. The U.S. National Security Agency and other intelligence services worldwide began warning in May 2023 about the hackers' activities. These warnings have not escaped the notice of the Council of Insurance Agents and Brokers in Washington, D.C., which released an article titled Cyber Attack Among World Economic Forum's Top Global Risks, highlighting areas from the report, including inadequate cybersecurity of mobile devices. From the report, the Council also cited Tim Griefson, Chief Cyber Strategist at Hewlett-Packard, who stated that businesses should realize that being breached is not a question of if, but when, and encourages security professionals to begin thinking like an adversary to identify what data is most likely to be targeted and what tools are most likely to be used. Christians should not panic or live in fear. Instead, they should be practical and gain guidance from the example of the ant in Proverbs chapter 6 and Joseph in Genesis chapter 41.
4: We invite you to visit bradhuddleston.com for additional resources to help you with your digital journey.
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Well, that's it for me. It's been great to have you join me on my birthday today. And thank you for joining in the party. It's been a very special one. I'll be back again tomorrow with the afternoon show, filling in for Greg Newman. Stand by. We've got the latest Vision National news. And then it's Mandy taking you through the evening hours, starting off with the worship hour. God bless.

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2: 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Christian worldview.
3: In this bulletin, local transmissions of H5 bird flu confirmed and Qantas sets the world record for the longest commercial flight. With the details, I'm Jaden James. Authorities have confirmed the first cases of local transmission of the H5N1 bird flu have occurred. It comes after further testing on 11 recent detections in South Australia. Minister for Agriculture, Fisheries and Forestry Julie Collins warns that the discovery means more cases are likely.
4: While there remains no evidence of any mass mortalities at this point in time, we do expect, with this local transmission, that there will be further detections in Australian wildlife.
3: The federal government maintains there is currently no evidence of the virus in poultry birds. The federal opposition leader says he won't be giving a running commentary on the ICAC inquiry involving members of the New South Wales Liberal Party. The corruption watchdog has heard claims senior party figures discussed seeking financial backing for a conservative factional group from Angus Taylor. The federal Liberal leader, who is not accused of any wrongdoing, says no funding was handed over. An aeroplane that took off from Melbourne has set the world record for the world's longest commercial flight. Brian Wilson explains.
5: Lima Romeo, runway 34 cleared for takeoff.
6: From Tullamarine to Toulouse in France, the Airbus A350-1000 flew from winter to summer, crossing two oceans, three continents, and watching two sunrises and two sunsets, all in a 24-hour and 24-minute non-stop flight. Former Qantas pilot Richard de Crepney.
7: You can now have a non-stop flight to any point on planet Earth if there's a runway there.
6: The aircraft will commence non-stop Qantas services from Australia late next year.
3: Brian Wilson reporting. A new study is opening the door to improved treatment options for patients at risk of recurrent bowel cancer. The newly developed tool uses AI to assess each tumour to a higher or lower risk relapse group. La Trobe University lead author and PhD candidate Francis Magason says it has the potential to replace expensive tests or tissue samples.
8: When AI-based assessment and pathologist evaluation aligned, this produced the most accurate risk rating for stage 2 cancer patients. So we are not replacing pathologists, we are enhancing and assisting them.
3: More than 14,500 new bowel cancer diagnoses are made in Australia each year. In the AFL, St Kilda star Rowan Marshall is in doubt to face Sydney on Saturday. The ruckman was a late out against North Melbourne following a back spasm on Sunday. Coach Ross Lyon says Marshall will be up against it to play.
9: Still a bit of work to go, but it wasn't a slip disc or anything, it was just a bit of a spasm. So we are hopeful. A short week puts it a little bit in doubt. It was a normal week probably for sure.
3: This comes as St Kilda is considering sending Max King overseas as the club looks for answers over his latest injury. That's the latest news in sport. I'm Jaden James.
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10: If I follow you around for a couple of weeks of your life and I don't see any difference in you that I would in someone who's not a Christ follower, that is a significant problem. I don't want to get legalistic. That's not my point here. We're saved by grace through faith. I get it. But if you go to the same movies everybody else goes to and you do the same thing that everybody else does and you don't have a sense of character in you that would stand out, that would be different without you having to say a word, if there isn't some sense of integrity and honesty and character in you, look, if there's no distinction in you, then the problem is there's no transformation. There's nothing God has done that's so supernatural in your life as to compel people to look at you and say, he's different, she's different, which means you moved into Babylon, you became a Babylonian. Are you different?
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3: Time now for a look at the weather and the capital city forecasts for tonight and tomorrow. in Sydney, an overnight low of 7 degrees, then a sunny day tomorrow, a top of 17. In Melbourne, 7 degrees tonight before a high of 13 tomorrow with a clearing shower. In Brisbane, an overnight low of 10, then 23 degrees tomorrow and sunny skies. In Perth, 7 tonight, then a high of 21, mostly sunny. In Adelaide, 5 overnight, then mostly sunny tomorrow, a top of 14. In Canberra, dropping to minus 3 tonight with fog in the morning, then a sunny day of 12 degrees. In Hobart, down to 4 overnight, then a top of 13 tomorrow with a clearing shower. And in Darwin, 18 tonight and 31 degrees tomorrow, mostly sunny. 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
12: And I do want to welcome you if you live in Walpole in WA, you're listening on 88FM. It's a town in Western Australia, just over 430 k's south-southeast of Perth, and it lies very close to the northern point of the 100-hectare Walpole Inlet, and it's the motivation for the town's name, actually. The very first European settlers to arrive in the area were Pierre Bellinger, so French, obviously, and his family arrived in 1909. Land in the Walpole area was reserved for a national park in 1910, which attracted a lot of holidaymakers and major development as well. That didn't begin, though, until the 1930s as part of the land settlement scheme. So it's really nice to have you listening in tonight if you live in Walpole in WA. Now, I'm going to share in a little while what I have learned about Revelation 21:5. Now's your opportunity to grab your Bible and look it up, read it for yourself. Revelation 21 verse 5. It's all about the ultimate conclusion that we are all longing and waiting for. Psalm 127:3-5 says, "Behold, children are a heritage from the Lord. The fruit of the womb are a reward. Like arrows in the hand of a warrior are the children of one's youth. Blessed is the man who fills his quiver with them." Psalm 127:3-5. I heartily concur that children are a reward to us. All right, this is the Worship Hour. I'm Mandy. A very good evening.

Brenton Brown. This is Worship Hour on Vision Christian Radio. I'm Mandy. And let's get into Revelation 21:5. One verse, and it says this, "And he who sits on the throne said, Behold, I'm making all things new. And he said, Write, for these words are faithful and true." Isn't that awesome? Who said those words, "Behold, I make all things new"? The one who sits on the throne. So the entire book of the Bible is the story of God's plan of redemption, right, for all of humanity. And when you read this book, you see how God created everything good and right, and how human beings, well, you know, we just wrecked everything, you know. The Bible is specifically a history of the Jewish people, but it is also the incorporation of the entire history of the human race, featuring really quite a few different people groups and nations that are primarily situated in the Middle East. But if you know even a little bit about human history, you'll know that human beings from every nation, tribe, and tongue and people group have been doing terrible things to each other since the dawn of time. It's not a shock that human beings have been and continue to be very, very sinful and destructive. But, however, except for God's love for his human creation, which resulted in him sending his own son, his only begotten son, to become one of us and pay the ultimate price for our sin, all of us, purchasing our redemption. That's the story of the Bible from start to finish. But what about the mess that the world has, you know, disintegrated into? This is the here and now that we live in, right? Every generation's the same. We're born into a mess, and we tend to make it a little bit worse by the time we leave it. What about the mess? What about the destruction and the condition of the natural world? The state of the state of the waterways, the devastation of the natural world because of pollution and mining and deforestation, all right? What about the lives destroyed because of human trafficking and slavery, broken families, children without both of their parents? What about corrupt governments, greedy pharmaceutical companies, warmongers? What about terrorists? What about the drug cartels and pushers? You know, what about the moral degradation that we just seem to be spiraling down into? Here's the thing. God made a promise that when the duration of human history finally runs down to its end, which it will, he's going to make all things new. Not revamped, not restored, not reconstituted, not renovated. It's going to be new. Everything is going to be made new. New. And that's a glorious thing. You know, when you've got your favorite pair of shoes and then, you know, they get uncomfortable. They give you blisters because they start wearing out and holes come in and the soles wear out and then you've got to put something in the bottom. Actually, I've never been so poor that I've had to put something inside the sole of my shoe to stop my feet from touching the ground. It's never been that bad for me, but some people in some parts of the world have to do that. And how glorious is it when you get a new pair of shoes that protect your feet, it's comfortable, and you can walk again. It's all going to be made new. And to make sure we didn't misunderstand what God was promising, he said to John to write that promise down because those words are faithful and true. The end is coming. Every day that passes, we're another day closer. And when it does, God is going to make everything new. This is the Worship Hour on Vision.

Welcome to Night Vision. This is actually the worship hour right now. That was Michael W. Smith, and I'm Mandy. Now, have you heard of Alistair Begg? Alistair Begg is he's still alive. I want to share something with you. I'm not talking about somebody from yesteryear or a few centuries ago. Alistair Begg is a pastor and Bible teacher, an exceptionally good one too, I might add. And he said, hold material goods and wealth on a flag palm and not in a clenched fist. How about that? So let me start by saying that there's nothing wrong with having material possessions or money in the bank. Absolutely nothing at all wrong with that, all right? But the point that Pastor Alistair was making is that the material goods and wealth that we own, be it little or a lot, should not own us. I have a car. It replaced my previous car after hail damage. I'm grateful that I had a good car before, and I'm grateful I have a good car now. But neither of those cars define me, and they're certainly not the source of my happiness or purpose in life. I'm glad I've got them to get me from A to B. But one day, the truth is, I'm going to be too old to drive a car. And I'm going to have to be okay with that. My identity and my life fulfillment has to be in Christ, not in my stuff. And I think that is what Pastor Alistair Begg was communicating with us. This is Vision.

0: Very happy to be with you tonight. This is The Worship Hour. I'm Mandy. A little bit longer for The Worship Hour before Vision National News. And then the conclusion of a conversation on Focus on the Family that started last night about, you know, very simple, basic ways we can demonstrate love to our children. Okay, it's a conversation between Matt and Lisa Jacobson and Jim Daly. They're going to be talking about how you and I as parents just need to show lots of affection to our kids because that really does help them build their identity in Jesus. All right, so that's coming up next hour. But today is July 29. I want to share something about this day in 1833. So whenever we talk about, you know, the abolition of slavery, there are a lot of names that we can think of. There's Frederick Douglass, William Lloyd Garrison, Harriet Tubman, Granville Sharp, John Newton, who wrote Amazing Grace, the hymn, Levi Coffin, John Brown. There were so many. John Quincy Adams, Waldo Emerson, lots of names. But probably the most well-known man in history to fight slavery is William Wilberforce. And in fact, William spent 46 years fighting to end slavery. And after his retirement from the British Parliament, and just before his death, he learned the news that finally, after all of his efforts and all the heartache and all the struggle, the British government had voted to end slavery in Britain and throughout the empire. What an achievement. And he heard that news just before he died, like literally within a day or so. So today, I want to remember William Wilberforce for his work to end slavery, for all men, regardless of the colour of their skin, to be seen as equal before God and under the law. And today, July 29, is the anniversary of William Wilberforce's death in 1833. This is Vision. Vision National News is coming up.
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3: In this bulletin, local transmissions of H5 bird flu confirmed, and Qantas sets the world record for the longest commercial flight. With the details, I'm Jaden James. Authorities have confirmed the first cases of local transmission of the H5N1 bird flu have occurred. It comes after further testing on 11 recent detections in South Australia. Minister for Agriculture, Fisheries and Forestry Julie Collins warns that the discovery means more cases are likely.
4: While there remains no evidence of any mass mortalities at this point in time, we do expect, with this local transmission, that there will be further detections in Australian wildlife.
3: The federal government maintains there is currently no evidence of the virus in poultry birds. The federal opposition leader says he won't be giving a running commentary on the ICAC inquiry involving members of the New South Wales Liberal Party. The corruption watchdog has heard claims senior party figures discussed seeking financial backing for a conservative factional group from Angus Taylor. The federal Liberal leader, who is not accused of any wrongdoing, says no funding was handed over. An aeroplane that took off from Melbourne has set the world record for the world's longest commercial flight. Brian Wilson explains.
5: Lima Romeo, runway 34 cleared for takeoff.
6: From Tullamarine to Toulouse in France, the Airbus A350-1000 flew from winter to summer, crossing two oceans, three continents, and watching two sunrises and two sunsets, all in a 24-hour and 24-minute non-stop flight. Former Qantas pilot Richard de Crepney.
7: You can now have a non-stop flight to any point on planet Earth if there's a runway there.
6: The aircraft will commence non-stop Qantas services from Australia late next year.
3: Brian Wilson reporting. A new study is opening the door to improved treatment options for patients at risk of recurrent bowel cancer. The newly developed tool uses AI to assess each tumour to a higher or lower risk relapse group. La Trobe University lead author and PhD candidate Francis Magason says it has the potential to replace expensive tests or tissue samples.
8: When AI-based assessment and pathologist evaluation aligned, this produced the most accurate risk rating for stage 2 cancer patients. So we are not replacing pathologists, we are enhancing and assisting them.
3: More than 14,500 new bowel cancer diagnoses are made in Australia each year. In the AFL, St Kilda star Rowan Marshall is in doubt to face Sydney on Saturday. The ruckman was a late out against North Melbourne following a back spasm on Sunday. Coach Ross Lyon says Marshall will be up against it to play.
9: Still a bit of work to go, but it wasn't a slip disc or anything, it was just a bit of a spasm. So we are hopeful. A short week puts it a little bit in doubt. It was a normal week probably for sure.
3: This comes as St Kilda is considering sending Max King overseas as the club looks for answers over his latest injury. That's the latest news in sport. I'm Jaden James.
0: Here's a thought from Pastor Jeff Vines.
10: If you hope to meet God and to deal with death, you have to start all over. All the presuppositions you've had from mommy and daddy and culture, you got to be born again, which is why your faith can never be the faith of your parents. It has to be your own. You have to lay everything down. You have to admit the idols in your life. You have to stop using sacred things in a profane fashion. You say, well, I don't do that. Really? Remember what happens in the story? They take something holy and pure and use it in an unholy and impure fashion. You say, I would never do that. Really? When we worship romance, creativity, and religion, as if somehow those things could save us, then those things have become our real gods. You know that you violated the sacred when you choose to pursue the gifts of God over and above God himself for your ultimate salvation.
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11: August 11 is Census Night, where we can all play a role in Australia's future. One of the most contentious questions in the census is around religion. We asked researcher Ruth Powell what the census actually means when it asks what religion you identify as.
12: There's believing, belonging, and behaving. When we're talking about identifying, we're talking about a statement of belonging. Do I feel I belong to this group? The other parts of being religious, though, are how you believe. Do you believe in God? What do you believe about Jesus? And then there's behaving. Do you pray? That's a religious behaviour. Do you read the Bible?
11: Whether you believe, belong, or behave like a Christian, we encourage you to express your faith on Census Night by selecting the box that best describes you. 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
3: Time now for a look at the weather and the capital city forecasts for tonight and tomorrow. In Sydney, an overnight low of 7 degrees, then a sunny day tomorrow, a top of 17. In Melbourne, 7 degrees tonight before a high of 13 tomorrow with a clearing shower. In Brisbane, an overnight low of 10, then 23 degrees tomorrow and sunny skies. In Perth, 7 tonight, then a high of 21, mostly sunny. In Adelaide, 5 overnight, then mostly sunny tomorrow, a top of 14. In Canberra, dropping to minus 3 tonight with fog in the morning, then a sunny day of 12 degrees. In Hobart, down to 4 overnight, then a top of 13 tomorrow with a clearing shower. And in Darwin, 18 tonight and 31 degrees tomorrow, mostly sunny. 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
15: Thank you very much for joining me this evening, and a humongous hello if you live in Cooktown in Queensland, listening to Vision on 88 FM. Cooktown, it's a small town. I believe it's about 2,000 k's north of Brisbane. And it's about 330 k's north of Cairns, home to about 2,400 people. It's at the mouth of the Endeavour River on Cape York Peninsula, where Captain James Cook actually beached his ship, the Endeavour. He did that because it needed repairs. That was in 1770. Both the mountain and the town take their name from Captain James Cook, Cooktown. But originally the town was known as Cook's Town. It was established in 1873 as a supply port for the goldfields along the Palmer River. But by World War II, the town had no resemblance to its earlier years. And during the war years, it became a really, really important base for the war effort. But today, Cooktown is a really popular holiday destination and a tropical wonderland, just quietly. Now, when Focus on the Family is over, I'm going to tell you about what is believed to be the oldest known reference to God in the world, supposedly. Psalm 128, verses 1 and 2 says, "Blessed is everyone who fears the Lord, who walks in his ways. You'll eat the fruit of the labor of your hands, you'll be blessed, and it shall be well with you." Now, that's what I call a promise. Psalm 128, 1 and 2. This is Night Vision. Good evening.
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17: The world is busy messaging to your children, and it's really, really important for a parent to recognize what a powerful role you have, what an incredible opportunity you have to speak into the life on a regular basis of your son or your daughter, who you are, why you're wonderful.
18: That's Matt Jacobson with some great insights for parents, whether you're dealing with toddlers or teens or even adult children. Matt and his wife, Lisa, are back with us today on Focus on the Family with Jim Daly, and we thank you for joining us. I'm John Fuller.
19: John, we had a really encouraging and engaging conversation last time with Matt and Lisa. Mm-hmm. It was filled with reminders about how to build stronger, lifelong relationships with our children. You know, one of the best pieces of advice I think I've heard sitting at the studio was, think of your teens as 30-somethings, and what kind of relationship do you want? Mm-hmm. That's a great long goal, because I think parenting is here and now. Yep. It's correcting behavior and making sure you got your finger in the hole in the dike here and there. And, you know, it seems like we're not thinking, who are these kids 20 years from now? And how am I going to be relating to them?
18: Yeah.
19: But you're building into that relationship when they are 8 and 13 and 16. And so today we want to give you some of those tools to help you think about that and make those right impressions, do the godly thing. I'm not going to even say the right thing. Of course it's the right thing, but do the godly thing in your relationship with your son or daughter in order to ensure that you have a good relationship later down the road.
18: Mm-hmm. And the Jacobsons, as we mentioned last time, have written a pair of books that are really terrific, 100 Ways to Love Your Son and 100 Ways to Love Your Daughter.
19: Matt and Lisa, welcome back. Day two.
13: Thank you so much.
19: It's good to have you.
17: Great to be here.
19: So good to have you back. For both of you, and you can answer in any order you choose, a major theme in your book is the idea of building your child's identity. This is so critical right now. College campuses are filled with young people that don't know who they are. Mm-hmm. And the culture, especially the progressive end of the culture, is trying to tell them they're not what they are. And convincing many of them that they're not a male, they're not a female, et cetera. It's such a confusing time to be a young person. But I know we want to raise happy and healthy kids, especially that are serving the Lord. How do you start planting those seeds and making that happen? And how does that connection between a successful marriage and a successful family?

0: how I'm building today. And it speaks to so many aspects of life in the ongoing building blocks of everyday life. There's just a lot of normal everyday life in parenting and in raising kids. But putting that vision for the future into their thinking is really, really important. That's something that we tried to do.
1: Yeah, that's good.
2: And specifically, you can say things like, son, I see you are a very kind person, and you're going to make a wonderful husband because you're going to want to be kind to your wife and kind to your kids, and that's a really powerful thing. So just really at a, not like at two, but you know, definitely preteen and teen years, calling out those kinds of qualities that you're a good listener, and that's a wonderful part about you that's going to be powerful.
0: Who the child is who God made them to be. And it's a parent's job to help a child see who God made them to be. Yeah. And God gave those gifts. He gave that personality. And it's all good and it's all wonderful. But you have to help a child see those things of themselves.
1: Yeah, it's so true. And you are shaping. You're helping to shape them and to focus their attention on the core things. That's really good, really good. Matt, you and Lisa have three family mottos that your kids grew up with. I've read them, so I know them. I love these, but what are they?
0: Well, one of them is Jacobson's Never Give Up.
1: I love that.
0: You don't give up. And we started speaking this into the kids at very young ages. And you know what kid wants to pick up all their toys? You know, they'll do one or two, and then it's like, I'm just done or tired. No, Jacobson's Never Give Up, and you can go in there and help him pick up. So that's one of them. And there's always a way to get something done, because so many times a child will come to something in their life that's a roadblock to them. Oh, I don't know what to do. I can't do it. What do you do? There's always a way to get something done. You can figure this out. You can do it. You actually have the ability to figure this out. Now, I probably took this to an extreme when the kids were very young, because I even employed this in terms of them learning how to climb up on the couch as two-year-olds or however. I've lost track of the ages.
1: You taught them to climb up on the couch. But, Mom, what were you thinking?
0: Yeah, right.
1: What is he doing?
0: But I'd show them what to do, and then I'd tell them, you can do this, you can do this. And I could just remember that first pulling up with a knee and doing it. And kids can learn that they have a tremendous capacity. If you do all the thinking for your child won't have to think. And this is the challenge of the omnicompetent parent, you know? And we get so caught up with efficiency. Hey, we got to be there at 10, so, well, I'll just go ahead and do it, you know, because the kids are taking so much time. But the thing is the omnicompetent parent winds up very capable, very efficient, winds up doing everything for the child instead of just gearing down and saying, hey, you can do this, and just wait until the child figures it out. Don't do all of the thinking. Don't do all the figuring for your child.
1: Well, I think that I'm guilty of that, you know. I'll show them by illustration how to be efficient. And you do that over and over, and they are
0: inefficient. And they're good with it. They're just like, hey, we'll just wait for dad and mom to do it.
1: Yeah, it's so true. Yeah. You also stress the importance of being your child's biggest fan. I think we caught that theme, but you had an example where you went to a lot of basketball games that weren't your thing. I think for me, it was the opposite. You know, I played football, basketball, and baseball, and I was so looking forward to, if I had sons, that they too would have a love for sports, almost irresistible, and they'd want to aim to play professional sports, because that's what I did. That was my heart.
0: Yeah.
1: And then I remember Trent going, after ninth grade football, he was like, I don't think I want to play football anymore. Mm-hmm. And I remember Gene just like squeezing my knee, like, this is your moment.
0: And, something inside you, Doc.
1: Yeah, and I was like, oh, yeah, well, that's good. That's good. You'll be healthy. Your joints won't ache when you're older like mine. So that's a good decision. But inside I was going, oh, man, you're 6'7". Can't you play football? But it was that kind of thing. Yeah. So how did you endure the terrible sport of basketball that you
0: enjoy? I don't know where you got that. I didn't have to endure their basketball games. I probably had to endure some idiotic coaches that didn't know how to inspire and build up maybe some of that.
1: Well, that's true.
0: But if your child knows that you love their success, you love what they love, and you love them loving what they do, it just speaks encouragement and joy and hey, my dad's behind me, and

0: I guess that would be a theme that we really tried to incorporate both in the sons and the daughters, is that we are on your team. We are behind you and really orchestrating life decisions to prove those words true.
1: Lisa, one of the biggest things right now is being a mom, you know, the motherhood issue. And so many women, understandably, are being encouraged to go to college, go to graduate school, become a professional, do that life until you're not happy anymore, and then start a family at 37, 38, 39. There are a lot of childless women now who so regret that they bought that lie. Mm-hmm. What would you say to them, or say to all 20-something young women who are having to navigate that idea that it's an either or?
2: Mm-hmm. I see that everywhere. And I think that messaging is so damaging to women, because you're informed that you are only valuable when you do something great out there. And the value of being a mother is so powerful. And the thought of, I've impacted 8 lives, and now they're spouses, and now they're kids. And I wouldn't trade that for the world. And I think you can also challenge, well, you know, you made your choice, I'm making mine. But we have options. And I did go to school, and I did have opportunities. And I have no regrets about being a full-time mother. It is the most beautiful thing, and it's not an easy thing. It also is countercultural, because it takes sacrifice. It takes laying down your life, and that's not easy. And it wasn't easy for me. It was the hardest thing I've ever done, was being a mother.
1: Yeah.
2: But I don't have any regrets.
1: You know, Katie Faust is the head of a ministry, I think out of Seattle, called Them Before Us. And her context for her ministry, which we're doing a documentary with called This Is a Child, but in the context of being a parent, just, you know, let's just talk about being adults. Mm-hmm. She said it used to be that adults sacrifice for their children. Like that. Mm-hmm. That's a worthy calling to be a mom.
2: Mm-hmm.
1: And she said today, children are expected to sacrifice for their adult parents.
2: Mm-hmm.
1: Isn't that crazy?
0: Yeah. Well, it is crazy. In fact, we're living with the aftermath of a crazy mindset that says children are an impediment to the life that I intend to pursue. The truth of the matter is that we have bought into the mind of Satan when it comes to children, because the world right now is in demographic collapse. This is true of Western Europe, it is true of Asia, and it is true, not as true, but still true in the United States. So the God that said, be fruitful and multiply, the God that said in Jeremiah 29, I do not want my people to be diminished, is the God that we serve, the God that we worship. And motherhood isn't about, hey, I'm sacrificing for a time, and then I can go and have a meaningful life. Motherhood is nation building. That is what is happening in a home. The blessing is set aside, and the curse, debt, is embraced. Like, we just pile up the debt, and we don't want the children. But the Bible says that debt is a curse and children are a blessing. We have to change our mindset about what we're doing. We are nation building. You can't have nation building without Christian families that look at the children as the image of God being spread over the whole earth. And so this is a problem. This is a huge problem. And we need to get back to celebrating the power, the incredible nation-building power of motherhood and the discipleship that a mom brings to the next generation. And all you have to do is spend about 3 seconds looking at the demographic collapse everywhere in the West and recognize that the whole world has bought into the mind of Satan, fruitlessness and death. He is the Lord of the dead. We serve the Lord of the living, and he loves life, and children are his blessing.
1: Well, that'll preach, I'll tell you. And those poor women who now are beyond childbirth age and the lament they have, I grieve for them, because they missed out on life's biggest blessing.
2: Mm-hmm.
0: Yeah.
1: Mm-hmm. You know, Lisa, I think the fruit, we all now have older adult children. I saw that in Trent just not long ago. We were having a meal together, and he goes, you know, Dad, I just really like our adult relationship. And I went, wow, that's awesome, you know. But even the fact that he expressed it, and I love and like him so much, and Troy too. And but what a reward to have your, you know, 20-something son or daughter say that, that I like the adulting we're doing now. And it's different, and you have to respect them, and you have to, you know, treat them as a self-determined individual, you know, not somebody you control any longer. And they'll respond with that kind of affirmation. And the irony is, they want to hear what you have to say.
2: Totally.
1: And it's, again, it's just like the Lord. It's like opposite of what you and your flesh think should be done. I'm going to control you until you make the decisions I want to make. And guess what? They don't. And then when you let go, guess what? They do. And that's what I've seen. How about you?
2: Oh, totally. I think that respecting them as adults, I love having adult kids. It's just been a, it's a wonderful season.
1: Yeah.
2: And it's not necessarily an easy season. So that was something I wasn't prepared for, that you're going to continue to have challenges and things you've got to grow in, ways you've got to figure out as a parent. Like, how do I parent well this season? But like our youngest son just got a motorcycle, and I'm not really crazy about this at all. But again, it was like we were saying earlier, that you have a chance to say, well, I think they're dangerous. It worries me, but okay, be safe, you know, and then hug him and have him go off and be excited that he has this adventure that he's going on. And I just pray over him a lot. But he's also the same son that's, hey, Mom, can I take you out to coffee?
1: Yeah,
2: you know, I want to talk to you about some things.
1: Boy, those are tough ones. But those are the things that you do deal with. You know, they're the decision maker now. You're just the, hopefully you're an influencer, but in a healthy way.
2: But the more we hold back, the more we encourage them and are there for them, the more they are inclined to reach out to us
0: and
2: say, hey, I want to talk to you about this, or this has been heavy on my heart, or how do I work through this? And combined with discretion, so that's only between, you know, the few people that need to know.
1: Matt, what we're describing, and I'll hit it hopefully, which is respect. I mean, that you respect your adult child. And you know, again, it's one of those simple things that your two books address so well, and great reminders for what should be there naturally.
0: Yeah.
1: But it's showing respect for your child, and that comes in so many forms. And it's human nature. When you feel respected, just think of you, the viewer, the listener. When you feel respected, what does that do to you inside? It bolsters you. You come up emotionally in every way. So how do we do that?
0: Well, as as family members, sometimes we take liberties with family members that we wouldn't take with someone else. We just somehow have a different standard. But it's really great for parents to train themselves to think in terms of respecting my children, respecting them, treating them with the same way I treat my neighbor. I don't tell him he should have bought a different lawnmower, you know? right? And so, and the thing is that,
1: that's good.
0: Is that if you can just keep your opinions to yourself, and you have to do that a number of ways, not just verbally, but your countenance, your tone, that all goes in to speaking respect into the life of your son and or daughter. And if they ask you, then you've got an opening, but you don't have the right to lean in and get them to try to do what you want. And the more you grasp, the more you lean in, the more you try, it is literally directly correlative to the amount they're going to pull back and not want to talk to you.
3: You know, I appreciate that. And I have a friend who has a son who has gone down a very different path in some of his life choices. And this friend has said, the key for us to have a relationship is for me to get to know his friends. And so I hang out with him when he's with his friends. And it's not an awkward kind of, oh, my dad's here. It's I think he's loving his son through his friends. Does that make sense?
2: Yeah, interesting.
3: Have you seen something like that where it's kind of a backdoor approach to maintain the relationship? It's not a, let's work on the relationship now that you're an adult.
0: Yeah, right. They'll run like like you're trying to get away from a zombie if you take that approach. In terms of, and I made that mistake, right, with my oldest son. We had this time in the car where we were driving for miles, and I'm thinking, great, we can go deep. We can talk about stuff, you know? And so, son, what are you thinking about now? And he's like, nothing, you know? But anyway, what I should have done is just said, hey, we're going to be in the car. Do you have some music that you're liking these days? And just listened to it and just been present with him. But I'm kind of the person, like, I don't like the 3-minute conversations at the, you know, the party. I want to sit and I just want to go
3: deep.
0: You know, go deep. And so the more that I tried to do that, the more he would withhold and turn into himself. And so I kind of learned that I was doing it the wrong way. And, but the thing is that the more you grasp, the less that you, it's like grabbing sand, dry sand at the beach. The harder you grasp it, the more it's going to slip through your fingers. But the more you step back and just respect that other person and be genuinely interested in them, but not always try to go to the deep place all the time, the more that you're just interested in them as a person and respect them. And keep your opinions to yourself, but offer them when they're asked.
1: Yeah.
0: Boy, does it come back in spades when they're a little older.
1: A
0: and right
1: advantage.
0: Now, our kids are, you know, we actually thought, hey, we're, you know, we'll never be empty nesters because of our disabled daughter who's going to live with us for the duration. But we always thought, wow, you know, we're just going to have this time of life when the kids are out doing other things. We see our kids constantly. They're in and out of our lives so much. Yeah.
2: Yeah, it's nice.
1: No, it's so good. And, you know, I want to highlight something there, which is the power of observation. That's part of what you're saying.
0: Yes. Mm-hmm.
1: And you know that great scripture that we all know, which is to train up your child in the way he or she should go, and when they are old, they will not depart from it.
0: Mm-hmm.
1: That's my paraphrase version,
0: sure.
1: Obviously.
0: Yeah.
1: But in that is a power of observation of mom and dad to be able to notice their bents, to notice what kind of what fuels them, you know, and always that affirmation and that loving kindness toward them. And, you know, sometimes we just take it for granted. You know, we get frustrated, we lash out, they're not doing it the way we want to do it, whether they're teenagers, preteens, or 20-somethings, and you just have to do it differently.
0: Yeah, parents get to learn and grow, and we certainly have along the way. It's not just the kids that are growing and maturing.
1: Mm-hmm. Tell me about your vacation and the idea of the blessing book. This is good, I like this.
2: So every summer, our family all gets together because some of our family members live across the country. So it's a really big deal, and it's a full week, everybody together. And we do various things to make it special, make it meaningful, because it's more than just a good time. It's also almost like a retreat. And so one idea we had was to put together what one of our kids called the blessing book. It's just a personalized leather journal that we gave to each family or single member. And in it, you have three questions on what are some things that you've really struggled this past year, and how has God shown himself faithful? And what are some of the joys? What are some of the answers to prayer you've seen? And the blessings you received. And then the third one would be, what are some of your hopes, dreams, prayer requests in the future? And we gave it to each of the kids. They had it all year long to kind of fill out, think about, talk about. And then they come together, and we had one whole morning together where everybody went around and they shared from
0: there. We actually weren't sure how it was going to go.
1: Hey, are their pages blank?
0: That's what I'd be worried about. They even bring their book? You know, we weren't sure how it would go.
2: No, we weren't sure if there'd be pushback, to be honest, you know, in terms of like, hey, wait a minute.
1: Okay, can I ask you a little question? Like during the year, did you ever say, are you putting anything in your book?
2: Yeah, I did.
1: Okay, good. Because that's what I would have been doing. I would have been on them like a drill sergeant. Remember, vacation's coming up in 9 months.
2: Oh, totally. Nice. And in fact, it was one of the kids that on our family group chat that said, now we're supposed to bring our blessing books, right?
1: Yeah.
2: Like, yeah, okay, good. That's
1: that was your
2: a good
1: type
2: sign.
1: A sons and daughters. And the type C's, were they still able to put a few things in?
2: Yeah, everybody put something. I was amazed.
1: That's so good.
2: And there was one daughter that just said, I don't know if I want to share this year. I've had a rough year. And I said, that's totally fine. You're not obligated to share. It's not mandatory. But by the time everybody
0: went. She did anyway.
2: By the time everybody went on the circle, she totally shared. And we all learned things about each other that we didn't know. Things that people were struggling with that we didn't know. And it was really beautiful. And it was for everybody to find out, everybody has their blessings that we didn't know about and challenges.
1: That's for sure. So, Lisa, let's end here. Explain the context. In the books, you wrote a quote, some of my best parenting happens when I'm humbly on my knees.
2: I had no idea that parenting was going to involve so much prayer. I really didn't. I always thought I could... I'm a practical person. I thought, okay, we'll come up with a solution. We'll come up with a system. And that just didn't hold for very long at all. And there have been many, many times where Matt and I have laid in bed at night, you know, reached for my hand, and we just said, okay, let's just pray for this situation, pray for this child. Sometimes the Lord would bring a breakthrough in terms of an aha moment. Okay, I see what we're missing. And other times it would be just, Lord, move where we can't seem to move this child, and he, she needs to move. And yeah, so a lot of prayer goes into our parenting. And to this day, you know, there are older kids. I think every day we are praying for at least one or two children that have a need or a sorrow or an opportunity. And that's, and they know. And I, you know, one of the things I love is our kids now, they're older, they'll call us and they'll say, okay, can you pray over this? And
1: that's great.
2: And I really, really appreciate that they know that that's going to be prayed over and that it matters.
1: It's beautiful. I mean, that's a great place to end today. Thank you so much for the great wisdom you've poured into us. And man, 2 days of wonderful sharing. Good stuff.
3: What a great perspective and great heart from Lisa Jacobson. And she and her husband, Matt, have been our guests last time and today. And we hope you were encouraged by their parenting insights. 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
1: You're listening to Night Vision. Mandy here with you know about what is considered to be the oldest known reference to God. All right, one of the most remarkable archaeological discoveries connecting the ancient Near East with the God of Israel comes from the Temple of Soleb. It's in northern Sudan. Okay, could you believe it? Constructed under Pharaoh Amenhotep III around about 1400 BC, and it was dedicated to the Egyptian god Amun-Ra. This temple contains what is widely regarded as the oldest known extra-biblical reference to Yahweh or Yod-Heh-Vav-Heh, the sacred name of the God of Israel. Italian archaeologist, it was Michaela Schiff Giorgini. Sometimes I cannot get my mouth around foreign names. I do my best. I'm doing my best. Anyway, Michaela uncovered a limestone pillar during excavations in the late 1950s bearing an inscription that translates as the land of Shasu of Yod-Heh-Vav-Heh. So the term Shasu refers to nomadic or semi-nomadic pastoral peoples who roamed in the deserts and borderlands of Egypt. So Egyptians frequently mentioned these groups in their texts, noting the geographic regions where they were and their cultural distinctiveness. And the really amazing thing about the Soleb inscription is its direct connection to a people group, to the god Yod-Heh-Vav-Heh, indicating that this deity was recognized beyond Israelite circles, okay? Now, that's amazing. Could it be that the Egyptians remembered the power of the God of Abraham, the father of the Hebrews, when God closed the wombs of the Egyptians when Pharaoh took Sarah for himself? I mean, this is the earliest known occurrence of the Tetragrammaton, the sacred holy name of God, outside of scripture, showing that the knowledge of Yod-Heh-Vav-Heh existed in the ancient world well before the Israelites had established themselves as a settled nation in their homeland. So the historical and biblical implications are like super wow. The inscription dates to roughly the same period described in the early Exodus when the Israelites wandered the wilderness for 40 years. So the Egyptians' description of Shasu as a nomadic people actually mirrors the biblical portrayal of Israel, and that suggests that these desert-dwelling groups were visible, distinct, and significant enough to be recorded by the Egyptians themselves. Far from being a minor footnote, the inscription actually shows that Yod-Heh-Vav-Heh was recognized as a deity by neighboring civilians, and that provides independent confirmation of the God central to the Hebrew Bible. Don't you find that amazing? Because, I absolutely do. And to me, it's just another confirmation that the Bible is accurate and is trustworthy. It's not just spiritual, it's historical. Love this stuff. You can email me your thoughts at radio@vision.org.au, and it's almost time for Freed People on Night Vision.
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0: Really appreciate your company this evening. I'm Mandy, and that was Caleb and John with Finished. It is time for Freed People with Pastor Adam Ramsey. 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
3: Welcome to Freed People. 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
4: Today, we start a seven-month journey through this incredible book in the New Testament that is arguably the most influential letter written, not only in the New Testament, but in the history of the world. I would argue that Romans, Paul's letter to the church in Rome in the mid-50s AD, has shaped this world more profoundly than any letter, any email, any memo that has ever been sent out, ever. Right? I'll give you a couple of examples why. It was reading a passage in Romans that led to the conversion of Augustine. And Augustine went on to become the most influential theologian and philosopher during the first 500 years of the church, and is credited, really, his thinking as being foundational for all of Western civilization. All right? It was through reading Romans that Augustine became a believer. It was through reading Romans in Romans 1:17 that Martin Luther recovered the doctrine of salvation by faith alone and sparked the Protestant Reformation that reshaped the entire world. In fact, in his preface to his commentary on Romans, Luther writes that this epistle, which means letter, is really the chief part of the New Testament and is truly the purest gospel. It is worthy not only that every Christian should know it word for word by heart, but also that all believers should occupy themselves with it every day as the daily bread of the soul. He says, we can never read it or ponder over it too much, for the more we deal with it, the more precious it becomes, and the better it tastes. I don't know if you've memorized Romans yet, but we've got 7 months for you guys to make Martin Luther happy, okay? It was in a listening to a reading of that very preface that a man in the 18th century named John Wesley said his heart became strangely warmed. And he went on to become one of the founders of the movement known as Methodism, and a part of the great revivals that happened in the UK and in the American colonies during the 18th century. Here's my point. We could keep going on and on and on. But when the message of this book gets into people's hearts, big things happen. When the message of this book gets into your heart, big things happen. Its influence in world history and its importance for us right now, today, cannot be overstated. And so here's what we're going to do. We are going to preach through the entire book of Romans. Now, we love to preach through books of the Bible as a church. It keeps me honest as a preacher. I can't skip the hard bits. It keeps you honest as hearers. You can't skip the hard bits. It keeps us honest as believers. And we like it because we really do believe the easy bits, the beautiful bits, the hard bits, the confronting bits, all scripture is God-breathed and profitable for us. Amen? And if you get to a point here where like, yes, there's going to be some parts of Romans that just make your heart leap in praise, and there's going to be some other things that Paul says that will make your brain hurt. And when the latter happens, just know you're in really good company, okay? Because even the Apostle Peter, he said in 2 Peter 3:15 and 16, he said of Paul's letters, there are some things that are hard to understand. So even Peter's like, look, it takes me a while too, guys. Don't worry. So when we come to the hard bits, listen, you're in good company. The Apostle Peter is there with you as well. And this book is so theologically rich and so practically helpful. We could literally spend the next decade preaching through it. And that's exactly what some people have done. Martin Lloyd-Jones, some of you know I'm doing my PhD on Martin Lloyd-Jones, the great British 20th century evangelical preacher. Martin Lloyd-Jones preached through this book of the Bible over 13 years and didn't even finish. He only got to chapter 14. He had two chapters to go. John Piper, many of you know that name, preached through this book of the Bible over 8 years. We're going to go at a little bit of a brisker pace the next 7 months. Sometimes it'll be a section of this letter like we're going to do today. Other times it'll be the entire chapter. We'll do in one hit sometimes to keep Paul's thought and themes all together. Occasionally we'll slow it down to just a few verses. And as we walk this out together, let's ask God to do big things in us as we behold the power and the beauty of the gospel. Amen? In case you don't know, that's what that phrase behind me on the screen says in Latin. The power and beauty of the gospel. All right. You ready? 16 chapters. 433 verses. Let's go. Romans chapter 1, verse 1. Paul. All right, stop there right there. That's far enough. Paul. Who is writing this letter to us? Some of you are like, he's going to take 14 years for sure. Paul is pretty famous amongst Christians. Paul is the second most influential figure in the history of the church after Jesus Christ over the last 2,000 years. Many of you might know his Hebrew name was Saul. Saul of Tarsus. His Greek and Roman name was Paul. It was pretty common in this day and age, in the first century, for someone like this to have two names, in the same way that my barber who I go to, he's from Iran, he's Persian. His Persian name is Hardy, but his Australian name is Eddie, because Australians don't know how to say Hardy, apparently. And so, but it's very common like that for a man to have two names. It wasn't that he was Saul and he became Paul. He was Saul, he was Paul. He was both all the way through. And he's pretty famous amongst Christians. And at one point in time, he was infamous amongst Christians, okay? Because he was trying to wipe them out. Saul of Tarsus was what we would term today, before his conversion to Jesus, a religious terrorist. I am not overstating it. He would go from town to town. So when Paul received the gospel and became a follower of Jesus, he wasn't just neutral. Like, all right, I'll consider this with an open mind. He was actively hostile to believers, to the church, to the followers of Jesus, to what was known as the way. And he would go from town to town persecuting them, zealous for the glory of God, trying to wipe out what he saw as a distortion. And somewhere on the Damascus Road, there was a moment where the risen Jesus appeared to him, and he saw Jesus in his glory, risen from the grave, and he said, Saul, why are you persecuting me? And from that day onward, Saul, the Christian persecutor, became Saul the Christian. And eventually Saul and Paul, as we know him, the pastor, went on to write 2/3 of the New Testament as we have it. And Paul gives us hope that there is no one you know beyond the saving power of the gospel. When Paul says, "For I am not ashamed of the gospel," in Romans 1:16, "For it is the power of God for salvation to all who believe," he is talking about himself. And the context of this letter, he's writing this letter to the church in Rome in the mid-50s AD, likely about 56 AD, while he's in the city of Corinth. It's one of the only letters that he wrote not from a jail cell. And so he had time, really, to think and to dig deep and to unpack God's plan of salvation, the big mega theme of the gospel. And so he writes, "Paul, a servant of Christ Jesus." Now, Paul is saying here, here's the first thing you need to know about me, all right? The first thing you need to know about me, says Paul, is it's not about me. It's not about me. It's about the one I serve. I'm not the main character, Jesus is. Paul is not the main guy, Jesus is. Paul is a servant of Christ Jesus. Now, here's something I want us to remember as we walk through this letter with Paul. You've got to understand something. Paul is smarter than you. Okay, Paul knows more languages than you. Paul is more passionate, more zealous than you. He has memorized more verses from the Old Testament than you have. He was a Pharisee of Pharisees, is the way he describes himself in Philippians chapter 3, verse 5. He had likely committed the entire Old Testament to heart. We're talking about maybe getting Romans memorized. He had the whole Old Testament memorized. Or if not that, the better part of it. It says in Philippians 3, 5 that he was a Pharisee of Pharisees. We're told in other places that he trained under a man named Gamaliel, who's one of the most famous and sought out teachers of the first century. Okay, think of like the Pharisee Yoda. That's Gamaliel. You don't pick Yoda, Yoda picks you. All right? And this happened here for Paul. And Paul says in Philippians 3, verse 7, "But whatever gain I had, all my knowledge, all of my merits, all of my achievements, all of my zeal, all of my family lineage, all of it," he says, "whatever gain I had, I counted as loss for the sake of Christ. Indeed, I count everything as loss because of the surpassing worth of knowing Christ Jesus, my Lord."
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0: I know it's true.
1: Thanks for joining me tonight on Night Vision. Hello, I'm Mandy. Hope you're well. Happy Wednesday. Now, before we get to today with Pastor Jeff Fiennes, I do want to tell you about something that we do in Israel during our tours, and we've got one of those coming up in October. Now, when we go to Israel, we always hire a local boat, one of the fishing, well, it was an old fishing vessel, now they're tourist boats, and we go out onto the Sea of Galilee. Oftentimes, we try to book a gentleman by the name of Daniel Carmel. He is a Messianic Jewish believer. And so we take the boat out on Lake Kinneret or the Sea of Galilee. Kinneret, there is a Hebrew word, it means harp, because the lake is actually shaped like a harp. So anyway, Daniel is a Messianic believer. And while we're on the water, our guide gives us some orientation, of course, pointing out various sites around the lake itself, which it's not very big, to be honest. We read from the Bible. Daniel plays Christian worship songs for us for a little while. He stops the boat, leads us in at worship time because he's a musician. And he's recorded a few CDs and he tells a little bit of his story and testimony. And, you know, there's something really quite unique and special in this experience to worship the Lord on the Sea of Galilee, the very same body of water that Jesus walked on 2,000 years ago. So whenever I'm on the boat, I can't help it. I look to the shoreline and I try to imagine what it must have been like for the fishermen back then when they could see on the shoreline all the people making their way to where Jesus was. And as the boat got closer to the shore, the crowds of people, you know, just all over the hillsides and along the shore, all making their way to the one spot where one man was going to stand, either on the hillside or on the shore or in the boat, teaching them about the kingdom of heaven. Remember, noise travels well over water, so perhaps the fishermen also got to hear Jesus' message as well. So the time on the boat with Daniel is always very special, very, very unique. It's one of the most moving and memorable events of our times in Israel. This is Night Vision. As I said, I promised Pastor Jeff Fiennes will be with us in just a moment.
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3: Hello, my name is Bill and welcome to Today with Jeff Vines. We're about to hear the rest of a message from Pastor Jeff on God's definition of social justice. He's teaching from Isaiah chapter 58. And Pastor Jeff will look at how we need to have a changed attitude towards things that are just wrong. Here's Pastor Jeff now with the rest of the message.

poor are different when it comes to God's plain favorites. God does not want a society where some people are poor. It's even more against his will when some are poor while others in their vicinity are rich. Jesus is on the side of the poor, for it is they who are being wronged. Now, did you hear that? He says poverty in the midst of a Christian community is a justice issue. I know what some of you are thinking. You got to stay with me. I'm surprised nobody's walked out yet. You know, I've told you numerous times when I went to Rwanda to preach in the prisons after the genocide. And the last time we were there, they took us into this high secure prison. 11,500 prisoners in a prison that was built for 4,000. And I had rehearsed my sermon all night before. I was kind of scared, kind of concerned, didn't know what it was going to be like. And they opened the iron gates and shoved me through there with the translator. And just as I got on stage with these 24 pastors behind me, I threw away all my notes. And I just felt an overwhelming presence of God like I never had before. And it's like he was saying to me, tell them the story. And I told them a story, and I won't tell you the whole story. But for some reason, God wanted me to tell these murderers who walked across the street with a machete and killed their neighbors, over 1 million in 90 days, just because they were a different tribe. So I'm preaching repentance to these prisoners, and I tell them the story about the little boy who has candy, the little girl who has a jar of marbles, and they decide to trade their little brother, little sister. Only when they trade, the boy withholds some of the more precious stuff from his jar while the girl gives everything. When I told that story to these prisoners, in Africa, when you're really angry, you hiss. So you go, "Sss." And I'm sitting there thinking, these guys are mad at this little boy for withholding 3 marbles. They went across the street with a machete and sliced up their neighbors. And the reality is, we don't like injustice, but we can't see it in ourselves. But when two people become close to God, as a couple or as a family, their heart's supposed to hurt for what his heart hurts for. And Isaiah says, if it doesn't, you don't know me yet. That's harsh. You know, now let me take a little time out. I'm usually an optimist. I mean, I'm optimistic. A couple of years ago, I told you the story about the set of twins that had absolutely nothing in common. They were opposite twins. One liked hot, one liked cold. One liked the TV loud, one liked the TV soft. One was eternal optimist, the other was doom and gloom pessimist. And on their birthday, which would be the same day, the pessimist got a room full of toys and the optimist got a room full of manure. The pessimist started crying, who got all the toys. Said, my friends will be jealous. I'll have to read the instructions. I'll constantly need new batteries. Eventually, everything will get broken. What a horrible birthday. But the optimist is jumping up and down for joy. Just the guy who got manure everywhere in his room just jumping up and down and says, there's got to be a pony in there somewhere. That's me. That's my personality when it comes to this nation that I love so much. But I'm struggling a bit with what I see around me right now. Right and wrong and what is truly best for the country doesn't seem to matter anymore. It's all about getting votes. It's like nobody really cares if their policies helps America. All they care about is, am I going to get elected? That's on both sides or all three sides. So things like immigration, healthcare, socialism, welfare, racism, those things are ripping this nation apart. And nobody cares about truth. They only care about getting elected, so nobody's speaking the truth. Now, my job as a pastor is not to convince you or convert you to a political party or an economic theory. That's not my job. Because no matter what side of the issue you come down on, you are a Christ follower and a citizen of the kingdom of God. And that means that the call on your life is clear. That as an individual, you know that God is a God of justice. And that the Bible supports the notion of social justice in which care and concern for the poor exist in God's

and to keep oneself from being polluted by the world. You see what he does there? He puts holiness on the same level as helping the widows and the orphans. When's the last time you helped a widow or an orphan? The Christian view, here's the problem we get into. Social justice is such a loaded concept. And just let me say this, and then you can send me the emails later. Today's notion of social justice replaces the individual with the government, which through taxation and other means redistributes wealth. This policy will never encourage giving out of love. Instead, it will create resentment from those who see their hard-earned wealth taken away. The Christian view of social justice does not automatically assume that the wealthy are all beneficiaries of ill-gotten gain. The Bible assumes that wealth is not ipso facto evil. Wealth is not evil in the biblical worldview, but there is a strong calling on those who have wealth and those who have been blessed to become rich toward God. And you become rich toward God by having a heart for the things of God, namely the spiritually and the physically impoverished. The problem is, we live in a world, the man-centered approach to social justice sees the government as the savior. The God-centered approach to social justice sees Christ as the savior and his followers to be individually involved in taking up the case of the poor, the widows, the orphans, and those who are unable to provide for themselves. When the church historically, now I'm speaking as a historian now, when the church historically fails to take care of the poor, the government steps in, and historically they don't do a very good job. They become enablers. But when God's people do God's work, communities are transformed. Remember what we said? The litmus test, or the truth of your love and knowledge of God, are you really a Christ follower? The evidence is that you will have a changed heart and you will have a deep love and activity for the poor. So where are you? Do you even ever think about them? I know what you're thinking. Ha! It goes something like this. Well, they're just lazy. Why should I help them? Get a job. I know how you think. There's a reason we think like that. Before I tell you that, what would God say to us in this room? He would say the same thing to us that he said to his people hundreds and hundreds of years. If you look in Deuteronomy 10, God has prepared his people for the promised land, and he's always talking about their hearts. Here's what he says in verse 16. Circumcise your hearts, therefore, and do not be stiff-necked any longer. For the Lord your God is God of gods and Lord of lords, the great God, mighty and awesome, who shows no partiality and accepts no bribes. I love that. You can't bribe God. He defends the cause of the fatherless and the widow and loves the foreigner residing among you, giving them food and clothing. And you are to love those who are foreigners, for you yourselves were foreigners in Egypt. You hear that? God says this, I want you to be like me, but you don't become like me by trying harder. You have to circumcise your heart with grace. All right, here we go. This is the end. Here's how things change. It's all about recall. If you can recall and remember something, this will change your heart and your attitude toward the poor and towards social injustice, okay? If you'll just remember, I was away this week. I was in Georgia having some meetings, some pretty important meetings with pastors. Okay, you know, we have this transparency relationship with each other, right? I've had a couple of weeks where I don't feel very close to God. Pastor Jeff, say it isn't so. Well, of course it is. I have my seasons like everybody else. So I'm in my hotel room, provided by a friend of mine. I'm laying in bed there. It's dark outside. You know, I can't sleep because I'm on California time. And I'm laying there, and I don't know what came over me, but I just started singing an old hymn. Out loud. Well, not loud enough for the next people across the hall to hear me. I just started singing. I don't know why. Jesus, Jesus, Jesus. Know this song? There's just something about that name. Come on, nobody knows that. Man.

0: Remember that song? I just started singing it over and over and over again. And then I got this great idea. Spotify is no respecter of persons. I bet you I could find the song. And I did, by the Bill Gaither Trio. At the Billy Graham homecoming. And I just played it like 20 times, different 20 different versions. I just lay there. And you know what it did? It reminded me of when I was 22 and I was called into ministry. And it reminded me of everything God had done for me to get me to this place. And you know what happened, don't you? All of a sudden I'm praying and I'm there forever, just me and God. How can you circumcise your heart? Often God would have the Israelites place stones of remembrance so they wouldn't forget. Do you know how your heart's going to be changed, folks? It's when you remember that there was one time when you were a foreigner and he delivered you and you had a sense of entitlement and God saved you anyway. And you had a bad attitude, but he loved you anyway. You were grumpy and had a mumbling spirit, but he still had mercy on you. And you remember the grace of God that's been poured out into your life. And if you'll do that, that will circumcise your heart and that'll make you more like God. And as you let grace ruminate and govern your everyday life, your attitude's going to change toward foreigners and the poor and the undeserving, because you were poor and you were undeserving and you were a foreigner. So here's what God asks you to do. God asks you, hey, Jeff, when were you when I met you? Who were you? So when you see the guy under the bridge, get a job. When you see a guy in rags, oh, why don't you get some work? See, what you forget, and God's calling somebody right now to remind you of this. God is saying, wait a minute. If I were to base my help and assistance to people on what you're basing yours on, you'd still be lost without a country, without a hope and a future. That's how you circumcise your heart. There's a poor man in rags that sleeps under the bridge in Upland. I see him every day. And just about every time I see him, I usually avert my eyes. Why? Why? Because I'm busy saving the world. I don't have time for one person. But last week, as I'm writing this sermon, I remember Jesus took my rags and gave me a new white robe. He exchanged places with me in poverty so that I could become rich. And I have forgotten who I was before Jesus knew me. And how God averted his eyes away from Jesus so he would not lose me. So what does Jesus do in Luke 4? But he shows up and Jesus announces his political platform in Luke chapter 4. And he says, the Spirit of the Lord is on me because he's anointed me to proclaim good news to the poor. He has sent me to proclaim freedom for the prisoners and recovery of sight for the blind, to set the oppressed free, to proclaim the year of the Lord's favor. Where did Jesus get his political platform? Isaiah 61. The end of the discourse from Isaiah 58. How do you see the homeless? Everybody. What do you think of when you see them? What do you think of when you see a widow who's struggling to feed her kids? What do you think of? Here's the problem. You either think nothing at all, or you say, I think I need to call the church. No. Your heart needs to be circumcised where that you, in the words of Andy Stanley, do for one what you wish you could do for everyone. You can't save the world, but you can save one. And it's whoever God brings across your path. In the Talmud, he who saves one life saves the world. You could do one. What if 6,000 people all did for one what they wish they could do for everyone? My friend Mark Hall, stay with me, almost done. My friend Mark Hall that I spent some time with told me that he was in Vegas. You know, I've never been to Vegas. Should I go? Okay. I thought so. So Mark said he's in Vegas, and he gets in a taxi with a friend of his, and there's another guy in the taxi they're going to share it with. It's a busy night. And he says to the taxi driver says, where do you want to go? He says, I want to go to Central. It's a church in Vegas, huge church. Had a heart for the people in Vegas. The taxi driver says, "What, you want to go to church? You're in Vegas." It was a Wednesday night. So finally, the taxi driver said, "I'll take you." It's 30 minutes away. They get there. And Mark Hall, my friend, who does for one what he wishes he could do for everyone, looked at the taxi driver and said, "Why don't you come in with us?" And the guy said, "No, I'm not doing that." He says, "Well, it's crazy for you to drive away and then come back 30 minutes. And Mark said, "We'll pay the meter. Just keep the meter running. It's fine. Just come in with us." And the guy did. He said, "Okay, I'll come in." So he came in. Of course, my friend Gene Apple gets up and knocks it out of the park. Then they get back into the taxi after the service is over. And Mark Hall says to the taxi driver, "Hey, before we leave, can we pray? Because we always pray before we leave because we're just out of gratitude for what we've heard." So Mark says, "I started to pray. I prayed. And then my friend prayed." And then the taxi driver said, "I'll pray." And the taxi driver said, "God, thank you for bringing these guys to Vegas to bring me back home again. Do for one." Most of us wouldn't even think to ask the taxi driver to come in. This is the point. When the Spirit of God truly gets your heart, you're always looking for the poor and impoverished, not only physically, but spiritually. And if we don't do this, man, here's the problem. Dionysius, the Bishop of Alexandria around 200 AD said, "During the great epidemic, most of our brother Christians showed unbounded love and loyalty, never sparing themselves. Heedless of the danger, they took charge of the sick, attending to their every need and ministering to them in Christ. Many, in nursing and curing others, transferred their death to themselves and died in their stead. The pagans behaved in the very opposite way. At the first onset of the disease, they pushed their sufferers away and fled even from their dearest, throwing them, it should say, into the roads before they were dead. The reason Christianity spread the way it did the first 350 years, because Christ followers had the heart of God." What's my call on you? Don't be overwhelmed by the message. Just go out, feed somebody that's hungry. If they come across your path tonight, don't say, "You don't deserve it, you're late." No, well, you, wait a minute. God saved you. Just do it. Don't give them a speech. Sometimes the Spirit of God will prompt you to do something more than that. Always feed the hungry. I didn't say give them cash. See, give them cash is easy for you because you just do it and you're done. That's why you do it. The smarter thing would be to go in, buy food, and bring it to them. Feed the hungry. Clothe the poor. Somebody asks you for your shirt, give them, or your cloak, give them your, whatever the Bible says there. See, I don't always remember everything. Always, you know, if you learn of somebody that's in prison, visit them. Let the orphans and widows be your priority. And here's what will happen, and this is the end. When I lived in New Zealand, all my friends kept telling me to go see this kauri tree. And it was about 2 hours north of my home. And I just put it off time and time and time again. And finally, I just said, "Okay, I'm gonna go see this tree." So I got in my car and I drove and I saw this tree. Folks, I try to find a good photo, but see, it doesn't do it justice. You got no idea how big this tree is. This is the biggest tree I've ever seen in my life. If I stood in front of, I mean, it's just, yes, I've been to the redwoods. I've seen them. No, you haven't seen this kauri tree. This is the largest tree in the South Pacific. And you walk out on a bridge and see big trees, and you think, "Oh, these are big trees." And then they kind of trick you. You turn the corner, and there it is, man. It is. The trunk is probably as big as the inside of this building. Okay, that's a preacher's story. Half as big as it. Yeah, I'm just saying it's big. And all of a sudden, you come around the corner, you're like, "Wow." And you know, people come from all over the world to see this stinking tree. That's all that's there. There's no restaurant. There's no golf course. There's nothing but the tree. And people, I mean, when we were there were people from Germany, people from all over Europe, people from Australia, to come and just see the tree. And as I was watching the tree, God gave me something that has stayed with me ever since. Isaiah 61. "The Spirit of the Sovereign Lord is on me because the Lord has anointed me to proclaim good news to the poor. He sent me to bind up the brokenhearted, to proclaim freedom for the captives and release from darkness for the prisoners, to proclaim the year of the Lord's favor and the day of vengeance of our God, to comfort all who mourn and provide for those who grieve in Zion, to bestow on them a crown of beauty instead of ashes, the oil of joy instead of mourning, and a garment of praise instead of the spirit of despair. And then look what he, how he says. He says, they will be called oaks of righteousness, a planting of the Lord for the display of his splendor. What's the point? When the church lives this out, you're like a big oak tree that everybody comes from all over around the world to see, because they've never seen it before. Yeah, this weekend I could tell you to go get involved in Kaleidoscope and go get involved in all these programs. Not this weekend. Just go do it for one. Just open your heart. Circumcise your heart. Because that's the litmus test of whether or not you truly know God. Wow. May God help us as we help the world. Father, I thank you and I praise you for conviction. I thank you that sometimes the truth is hard to hear, but there's always a way through the mercy and grace that you provide. And I pray that our eyes would be open to the mercy and grace that we've received so that we in turn would give mercy and grace to others. I pray that we'd get past the political and social theories into the kingdom of God, where if somebody's hungry, we feed them. If somebody needs clothing, we clothe them. Where there is social injustice, we don't rest until somehow we bring the love and the mercy and grace of Christ into every situation. I pray for every one of my brothers and sisters in this room and on every campus that at this moment, they would be committing a new life to you. God, bring somebody across my path, and I will give mercy, not just pity, but mercy and grace. And even though it may cost me something, even though it might require sacrifice, I know that by doing that, it's evidence that my heart is your heart, because you did that for me. It's my prayer in Christ's name.
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4: This is Night Vision with Mandy Walby. Stay a while and be inspired. On the

wherever I go. Thank you very, very much for keeping me company tonight. It's Night Vision. I'm Mandy, and it's a good time to pray, lots to pray about. But in particular, I want to pray about Reverend Ezekiel Dacomo. 9 of his family members were murdered. He is a Nigerian pastor. Reverend Dacomo had made the statement that in Nigeria, fear has become a way of life in the country's middle belt, so that middle area across Africa. There are so many believers in Nigeria suffering for their faith in Jesus. It is incomprehensible. It's reprehensible. And it doesn't seem to be stopping anytime soon. Nobody seems to care. They're fixated on Israel. Nobody cares about real genocides and real persecution, you know. It's absolutely horrendous. And Reverend Dacomo is suffering the loss of 9 family members. I can't even get my head around the kind of grief that he's enduring, along with every other surviving member of his family and all of their loved ones and friends. There are so many, just like Reverend Dacomo, suffering in Nigeria. They're our brothers and sisters in Christ, and I want to take a moment to pray. Please, would you join me? Lord God of heaven and earth, our hope, our deepest hope, is that those who have lost their lives for you are standing right in front of you, that they are seeing your face and are receiving the reward for their faithfulness to you. But Father, for those still on earth, still suffering, we pray. We pray for them, Lord. First of all, for those who have lost their loved ones, Reverend Dacomo, his friends, his family, and all of the loved ones of the 9 members of his murdered family, we pray for them, God, that you would extend your compassion and mercy on him and the rest of them, that you would surround them all and carry them through their grief and their loss, the sorrow, which I can only imagine must feel suffocating for them. But your children are suffering all over the world. Those who love you are always going to suffer for loving you. And sometimes the suffering can be unbearable. So we pray, God, that you carry them. Because sometimes they feel like they can't take another step because the grief is overwhelming. Lord, please bring healing where there's pain and broken spirits, where there's despair, where they feel like they can't go on. And for many of them, they're going to feel like that you've forsaken them, but you haven't. You haven't. You promised you never would, and you keep your promises. So we pray you would carry them through it. But we pray for a transformation of Nigeria, for an outpouring of your spirit, and for a future where your name will be honored and glorified on the lips of every man, woman, and child that make up the 243 million people living in Nigeria. We pray for their souls, Lord. We pray for revival in Nigeria for the glory of God and for the exaltation of the name of Jesus, in whose name we're praying tonight. Amen.

0: Thank you very, very much for keeping me company tonight. You're listening to Night Vision, and it's time for Foundations. I'm Mandy, and Robbo and I, in this particular series on replacement theology, I have moved into a different portion, a different part of this subject. And that is that we're learning about God's extraordinary promises to his chosen people, promises that he would never have made if his intention was to simply forsake them. He never, ever put a condition on them. He said words like forever, for eternally, everlasting. They're the words that he used in connection with his covenants and promises. And we all know that eternal and everlasting and forever means exactly what they say, forever. So we're going to continue learning tonight about how God has kept his promise to resurrect his nation, and we're going to learn about the process of their rebirth and how it came about. And that's coming up momentarily on Night Vision.
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1: 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I'm Joel Abell with Convoy of Hope.
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0: Foundations.
4: But the very first portion is where God has the prophet look and see this valley of dry bones, and he says, who are they? And he says, you know, Lord. And he says, well, it's my people and I want you to prophesy. These bones are going to live again.
0: Foundations. 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With Robbo Robinson and Mandy Warby.
5: We're in a series on foundations about replacement theology, and last time we looked at a monumental promise by God to his Jewish people that he'd bring them back to their land after a 70-year captivity in Babylon. Now, in this episode, we're going to look at a 2,000-year-old captivity that the Jews have been returning from and their national rebirth and sovereignty after the worst catastrophe the Jewish people have ever experienced.
4: And we're talking about the Holocaust, and we've learned in previous episodes on this subject that the Holocaust was like the culmination of the vile replacement theology that has infected the church. That was kind of like the end result. Really, really tragic. And so last time we touched really briefly on the promise that God would restore the Jews back to their homeland after a 70-year captivity in Babylon. This time we're going to give a bit of a history lesson before we get on to the phenomenal promise that God made to the Jewish people about bringing them back a second time from a forced diaspora.
5: In 70 AD, approximately 30 to 35 years after Jesus' ascension, Titus Vespasian led the Roman army against Jerusalem, laid siege to it, and destroyed it. Millions of people died. Many more were sent into slavery throughout the empire. The temple was destroyed, and the Jewish people began a 2,000-year exile. Now, that's, of course, a very short version, but that's essentially what happened in that brief period
4: and
5: there.
4: And a tiny, teeny segment of Jewish people remained in the land. There's never not been a time in history when there were no Jews. They've always been there. And we've spent the past several weeks, again, looking at the appalling treatment of the Jews over that 2,000-year period of church history that culminated the Holocaust. Now, 6 million Jews perished there. And yes, millions of non-Jews also perished in that war. However, it was only the Jewish people that had an official, governmental, systematized legal process whereby the laws in Germany were changed to deny the Jewish population of Germany their basic human rights, freedoms, and protections. The Nazis called that the final solution. They were identified, targeted, rounded up, transported to death and labor camps, and systematically they were brutalized, tortured, murdered. As Germany conquered nation after European nation, their system of Jewish extermination was implemented in those nations as well. And by the time World War II ended, two-thirds of European Jewry were dead, and the tiny little remnant that was left, they were destitute, they were traumatized, most had very little to no family left, many had no homes, and they were actually survivors of the camps themselves. They were sick, they were frail, they were weak.
5: Yeah.
4: And no homes to return to, no belongings. They were alone, and they were really just trying to reach Palestine, their ancient homeland, because, again, their homes were gone in Europe. Getting to Palestine was dangerous, and many were repelled by the British or interned if they happened to make it. Interned, and I'm not kidding, they were interned in detention camps in Cyprus and in Israel. There is a camp called Atlit, which I have actually been to and seen with my own eyes, where Jews surviving the Holocaust arrived in Palestine, the British put them into a camp.
5: Wow. I didn't know that. That's devastating. As you said, I mean, you know, they've suffered so much up to that point. They think, well, there's only one place to go, and that's back to Palestine. But then they get there and they get treated
4: much the same as they were. The terrifying thing was when they were entered into the camp, separated women and children from their husbands and fathers and whatnot. And they were asked to, you'll need to disrobe and go through showers to get cleaned off. Now, what do you think that did to them?
5: Wow.
4: The first thought that came to their mind is the British are going to gas us as well.
5: Wow.
4: Yeah, horrifying. That's, it's just unbelievable.
5: Devastating. But you just think about that. I mean, that's the Jewish population because of the Holocaust, was just decimated. I mean, there was just a tiny remnant that was left after the end of World War II. They were destitute, penniless, and just a broken people. And so it's just so devastating. But there is a wonderful prophecy in Ezekiel 37, which talks about life after death.
4: Yeah. Now, this is a long passage. We're not going to read all of it. We're going to read a lot of it, not all of it. And we're going to take turns in this because it's a lot to read in one. But the very first portion is where God has the prophet look and see this valley of dry bones. And he says, who are they? And he says, you know, Lord. And he says, well, it's my people and I want you to prophesy. These bones are going to live again. All right. And then I'll just start reading a little further down in the chapter. It says, so I prophesied as I was commanded. And as I prophesied, there was a noise and suddenly a rattling and the bones came together, bone to bone. Indeed, as I looked, the sinews and the flesh came upon them and the skin covered them over, but there was no breath in them. Also, he said to me, prophesy to the breath, prophesy, son of man, and say to the breath, thus says the Lord God, come from the four winds, O breath, and breathe on these slain, that they may live. So I prophesied as he commanded me, and the breath came into them, and they lived and stood upon their feet, an exceedingly great army.
5: And then he said to me, son of man, these bones are the whole house of Israel. They indeed say, our bones are dry, our hope is lost, and we ourselves are cut off. Therefore prophesy and say to them, thus says the Lord God, behold, O my people, I'll open your graves and cause you to come up from your graves and bring you into the land of Israel. Then you shall know that I am the Lord. When I have opened your graves, O my people, and brought you up from your graves, I will put my spirit in you and you'll live, and I'll place you in your own land. Then you shall know that I, the Lord, have spoken it and performed it, says the Lord.
4: And again, the word of the Lord came to me saying, as for you, son of man, take a stick for yourself and write on it for Judah and for the children of Israel, his companions. Then take another stick and write on it for Joseph, the stick of Ephraim, and for all the house of Israel, his companions. Then join them one to another for yourself into one stick, and they'll become one in your hand. And when the children of your people speak to you saying, will you not show us what you mean by these? Say to them, thus says the Lord, surely I'll take the stick of Joseph, which is in the land of Ephraim and the tribes of Israel, his companions, and I'll join them with it, with the stick of Judah, and make them one stick, and they'll be one in my hand. And the sticks on which you write will be in your hand before their eyes.
5: Then say to them, thus says the Lord God, surely I'll take the children of Israel from among the nations, wherever they have gone, and will gather them from every side and bring them into their own land. And I'll make them one nation in the land on the mountains of Israel. And one king shall be over them all. They shall no longer be two nations, nor shall they ever be divided into two kingdoms again. They shall not defile themselves any more with their idols, nor with their detestable things, nor with any of their transgressions. But I'll deliver them from all their dwelling places in which they've sinned and will cleanse them. Then they'll be my people and I'll be their God.
4: I feel breathless every time I get through that passage because it's like, I've seen this.
5: That's
4: this is living in front of me.
5: Yeah, it's amazing.
4: The people in this prophecy are the Jewish people, the house of Judah and the house of Israel. Where it says that they were cut off, that means to cut down, divide, destroy, exterminate, and excluded. And that is exactly what happened to the Jewish people through the Holocaust. Then God brought about the resurrection of their almost extinction. The two sticks are named Judah and Israel. They would become one nation again after being separated millennia before. Remember, during after Solomon died, there was civil war and they divided. It became the northern kingdom of Israel, the southern kingdom of Judah. And God says, when they return, I'm putting them back as one nation. The resurrected nation of Israel was described as becoming an exceedingly great army. Why did God raise them up to be an army? Not just an army, an exceedingly great army. Because he knew that their enemies would be relentless in trying to destroy them again.
5: Mm.
4: And the people of Israel would return to their ancient homeland. Today it's called the State of Israel. And Israel was reborn, not brand new, but reborn on May 14, 1948.
5: It's pretty spectacular.
4: It's amazing.
5: We're going to continue this in the next episode of Foundations, talking about the process of rebirth and how the Bible described it.
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0: It's Anne Wilson with God's Story here on Night Vision. It's a pleasure to be at your place, and I do hope you're well. Hope you're doing all right. I'm Mandy. The story's coming up. Now, this evening, they're going to have a conversation with Willetts and Ingermills. What's Willetts and Ingermills? Well, in 2017, Jenny Willetts and Trevor Ingermills were instrumental in the start of a ministry that actually helps churches work together to help other people who happen to be homeless. It is a growing concern. I can remember being in South Africa, actually. It was a bit of a shock to me, being in South Africa and going into a shopping centre and seeing a whole string of people on the streets who were homeless. It was not something that I was used to seeing. And yet, I can go into any city in Australia and even in some outer urban communities and see homeless people in Australia. It's horrifying, isn't it? How can it be? It's bad enough that it's anywhere in the world, but it's the last thing that you would expect in our country, and so many people living in their vehicles. That's pretty tough. So there's a big, big, big area of ministry open and available to Christians. And so we're going to be hearing a fantastic conversation with Jenny and Trevor about this particular issue and the ministry that they started. It's called Stable One, and we're going to find out about it starting in just a minute on The Story on Night Vision.
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4: In Acts chapter 16, verse 31, we read, "Believe in the Lord Jesus and you'll be saved, you and all the people in your house." 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
6: I met a lady who came in for help with food, and she had been sleeping in her car for more than a year. I really struggled. The next day I went to Bible college and I sat in a theology lecture where we talked about what it meant to be a disciple of Jesus. And we came to the part where we were looking at the cost of being a disciple. And that's when the Holy Spirit really spoke to me and I knew that I needed to try and do something.
1: The Story.
7: G'day, I'm Jimmy Colfax. Welcome to The Story. Well, today we go back into our archives to listen to an interview that was recorded in late 2017, just a few months after a new innovative ministry began that helps churches work together to help people who are homeless. It's called Stable One, and the guests on the program were Jenny Willetts and Trevor Ingermills, two people who were instrumental in getting it started. As the saying goes, from little things, big things grow. And we'll give you an update at the end of today's program to let you know how things have progressed. Here now is Eric Scadabo with that conversation.
8: It's hard to believe in this day and age that there are still people in society who don't have a place to call home or a roof over their heads. People who would like nothing more than to have a warm place to sleep at night. Well, two people who have decided to do something about this are Jenny Willetts and Trevor Ingermills. On today's program, we'll find out their story and how helping people who are homeless has impacted their lives and the lives of others. Welcome to the program, Trevor and Jenny.
6: Thank you.
9: Thank you.
8: So, Jenny, let's start with you. What was your life like before getting involved, and then how has it changed?
6: Well, I was a full-time Bible college student at Melbourne School of Theology. I'm a mom of two children, though one is married and one's getting married, so I'm nearly done doing that part. I'm a wife, obviously, and a member of my church. And, yeah, I was studying at Bible college, a Bachelor of Ministry, and I'm getting close to the end of it. But, Yeah, I also last year started to volunteer at the food bank that our church runs in Lilydale. And that was a very impacting time for me and has totally changed my life. So I started to work there just one morning a week and began to meet people who were part of my community who I guess I didn't know really existed before I went there. So every time I was there, I would meet people who were really struggling just to put food on the table and began to meet more and more people who hadn't got a place to live. And met one lady across the table from a community meal who looked and sounded very much like me and a little bit older than me, professional lady, and was horrified when I found out that she was sleeping in her car.
8: What happened?
6: Well, I took her home.
8: How did she come to sleep
6: in her car? Well, that was something I found out much later. Her story was to do with an addiction, but also a marriage breakdown. But she stayed in our home for about 8 weeks and we helped her as much as we could and managed to find a place she could move on into from there. So that was probably the first person I met that really impacted me. But then in the winter last year, I met a lady who'd came in for help with food and she had been sleeping in her car for more than a year.
8: Wow.
6: And she was 61 years of age and that just blew my mind. I couldn't believe that that could happen and felt like it shouldn't happen. And I went to bed that night and struggled to sleep because I knew she was in her car. I didn't take her home that like the other lady, but I really struggled. The next day I went to Bible college and I sat in a theology lecture where we talked about what it meant to be a disciple of Jesus. And we came to the part where we were looking at the cost of being a disciple. And that's when the Holy Spirit really spoke to me. And I knew that I needed to try and do something to help that lady and people like her. And cried my way pretty much through the rest of the class and went home and tried to see if I could find that lady. I knew where she was parking her car and I didn't find her that day, but I did find her the next day. And she stayed with us for a weekend and taught me a whole lot of stuff over that weekend. It wasn't an easy weekend, but it left me more determined to do something. And while she was still with us that weekend, I asked my friends on Facebook if anyone wanted to come and pray with me about this issue of homelessness to see if there was something we could do. And I guess that's really where this all started. Was just 15 people showed up at my house on the Monday to come and pray, and they were from all different churches, just people who are my friends. And from there, we decided to have another prayer meeting in a couple of weeks' time. And I'm not sure if it was that one or the one after, but that's when I met Trevor, and he and his wife Leanne came, and I met a couple who were just as passionate to try and do something. And Trevor and Leanne have really invested since then in a big way. So, yeah, that's where I met Trevor.
8: So, Trevor, tell us what was happening in your life at that time before you became involved.
2: Yeah, so I think my wife and I have had an interest in helping people find accommodation for a long while. About 25 years ago, the church we were going to started an emergency accommodation service and we had a bungalow and we had a girl come and stay for a year, and that was probably the start of us of really having a heart for finding a place for people to stay, but also journeying with people with whatever that involves. And then I suppose over those years, we've had quite a number of people stay at our place. And then I suppose then heard that Jenny was thinking and some of the others were about doing something which was more for a crisis accommodation for homeless people.
8: Well, let's go back to that Facebook post. Your wife saw it, I'm assuming. Are you on Facebook? Yeah.
2: No, I'm not a Facebook person. Through another person that we know, Pete, he's passionate for homeless people. He said about to come along, and so we kind of tried to work out how we could do this. Mm-hmm. We were well aware of people that were homeless, but they always seemed too hard to be able to help.
8: Yeah, and that's another thing we're going to talk about, that this sounds really nice and warm and fuzzy, but at the end of the day, it's really hard work.
2: Yes, yes.
8: Well, we'll talk about that in just a little bit, but let's continue the story. Jenny, you gathered a number of people to pray about this. Mm-hmm. Then what happened?
6: We started to put it out there with the churches. I began to hear, as we prayed, God started to speak. So that was cool. We were asking God, what can we do? And I didn't just want to pray. I actually thought we could do something. And more than one person, three different people came to me to tell me about

0: They opened up and took in four families at a time and accommodated them in the church buildings. So I got put in touch with her. And then another couple in our church had been in Canada and they'd helped with a scheme there called In From the Cold, and it was very similar. So it was all about the same thing where churches were using their buildings to accommodate people. So I started doing a lot of research into those different things and talking to people in those places that I could. And then when I'd gathered some information, I started to meet with the local pastors of the churches in Lilydale and Mount Evelyn, and I met with each of them individually. And then we had a meeting where a few of them managed to come together. But I presented to them the idea of this project and said, if we had a go at this, is this something you'd be interested in? And every one of them said yes. So
1: what were you asking them?
0: If we could work together as the church in our area to open up church buildings at night through the winter for a project where people who'd got nowhere to stay could come in, we'd give them a meal, we'd give them a bed for the night, and we'd give them breakfast in the morning, and then they'd go off during the day, and then we'd do it all again the next day. So we were looking
1: at a different church.
0: Yeah, we were looking for seven churches who'd work together so that each would take one night of the week, because there's barely a church that has nothing going on in the evenings. But all of them who'd got space said, you know, they would give a night per week. So it's a decent amount of coordination. It takes a lot of volunteers to run it.
1: How many?
0: We knew that we'd need at least 150 volunteers.
1: Wow.
0: Which sounded almost unachievable. And I know when people heard us talk like that, they thought there was no way. But, we exceeded that number.
1: Now, you were telling me that a number of churches have a heart for wanting to help people, but they're too small to do something by themselves.
0: Yep.
1: But that's the beauty of what you're doing. They only have to do it for one night a week.
0: They do, and they don't have to staff it themselves either. So the idea is that the churches work together. Anybody who wants to get involved as a volunteer puts up their hand and says, I want to volunteer. And then they work whatever night of the week they're available in whichever venue it's operating. So it doesn't have to be their church where they work. And so the idea is that all the volunteers work together. And so a church that we've used this year that has only eight members in its congregation.
1: Only eight members.
0: On a good Sunday. And they have eight members and they're all quite elderly, but they have a building and they have good heating in their building too, and they were willing to offer their building, but there's no way they could have staffed it themselves. So that is the beauty that, we do it together.
1: So the people come in, they put up the stretcher beds?
0: Yep. Yep.
1: And all the bedding?
0: We have all of that on a trailer that we purchased. So we moved the trailer from place to place, and all the bedding, the stretchers, everything's on there. And then we organise people to come cook a meal. And
1: And what was the Bible verse that most tugged your heart in this direction?
0: Well, there's in Matthew 25, it talks about the sheep and the goats, and talks about how whatever you do for the least of these, you do it for me. And, when I was hungry, you gave me something to eat. That was a big one. But God also spoke, as we prayed, God also really showed us that even if we only helped one person by doing this, it was worth us doing it. And that got confirmed by more than one person in more than one way, that we were hearing this idea of the one, which is where the one in our name, Stable One, comes from. Because we were reminded of the story of the lost sheep and how, the shepherd left the 99 and went out to look for the one that was lost. And I really believe what we're seeing in this project is God bringing back some of those people who were lost into his care. And so that was confirmed. I heard God show me that story. I prayed the next day with a pastor who, when he said, can I pray, the first words out of his mouth were, God, you care about the 99, but you also care about the one. Mm-hmm. And so God just really showed us clearly that he cares about individual people. So if we only were to help one person through this project, it was still worth doing.
2: 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Today we're going back in time to 2017 to listen to a conversation that Eric Scatterbo had in our Melbourne studios with Jenny Willits and Trevor Ingemels. Jenny and Trevor were instrumental in getting a ministry started that helps churches work together to help people who are homeless. It's called Stable One, and we'll find out about its impact when we return.
3: The Story. Understanding from the Bible to help overcome life's challenges. Night Vision
4: with Mandy Warby
3: on

0: whisper in the wind.
1: Thank you very much for joining me tonight. We're going to get the next portion of the conclusion of the conversation between Jenny Willits and Trevor Inglemoles, and how God led them to establishing a ministry to homeless people. That's next on Night Vision.
2: Hi, I'm Jimmy Colfax, and this is The Story. Today, we're listening to a conversation Eric Scatterbo had back in 2017 with Jenny Willits and Trevor Inglemoles. They were instrumental in founding an organisation called Stable One that helps churches work together to help people who are homeless. This conversation was recorded just a few months after the ministry began, and it was already having a positive impact on the lives of the people being helped. And, as we'll hear, it was also touching the hearts of the people who are helping.
3: Now, Trevor, there's a story that has really touched you and others.
4: One of the best things about this is that all the volunteers that come along, and the guests would tell us, you know, we love the food and we love having somewhere to stay, but it's the volunteers that we really enjoy getting to know. And from the volunteers' point of view, when we were first talking about it, some of them were a bit nervous about talking to people that they wouldn't normally mix with. And particularly that first week or so, some of the people were saying, well, this is a bit out of my comfort zone, but I really do want to come and help.
3: Now, why would it be out of their comfort zone?
4: Because they may be talking to people that might be a little bit rough around the edges that they normally wouldn't okay. mix with.
3: Maybe have not bathed for a while.
4: Yeah, that's right. Yes. And so there was one particular night when there was some guys came that had been sleeping in the park for quite a while, and they did smell, and their clothes were dirty. And this one particular guy, his feet had been wet in his shoes for quite a while. And we have a dining room. There was a place where people come and have a meal. And this guy particularly came in. And when he went in, a couple of the guests walked out because they couldn't stand the smell. So one of the volunteers who just had a heart for people, she said for this guy to sit down. And she asked if someone could bring a container of warm water, and she took off this guy's shoes and she washed this guy's feet, who probably hadn't had a wash for maybe weeks. And so she washed his feet, and that had an impact on the other guests and the volunteers and particularly myself, just to see the way that someone was prepared to do something practical that was the biggest need in this guy's life. Yeah, that you wouldn't always normally choose to do.
3: Talk about going out of your comfort zone.
4: Yes.
3: But I mean, that is Jesus with skin on, is an expression that she's just like, hey, I'm going to love this person. I'm going to look past the odor, the looks or whatever, and I'm just going to minister to that person. That's not easy. No. Do you have any similar stories, Jenny?
5: I think one of the most impacting things for me really is that you get to see that these people aren't people. You don't see them as homeless people. You don't see them.
3: I know you don't like that term. But why is that?
5: Because that's a label that people are not defined by the fact that they're homeless. That's not who they are. They're people created in the image of God, loved mm-hmm. by God, children of God, who He sees and He loves regardless of what they do or don't do. And a lot of what they do is not that great. A lot of choices that people make are not good choices, and they know that. And they don't need anyone to tell them that they're doing the wrong thing, because they know. But they're people, and a lot of them have no connection with other people who are going to care for them anymore. A lot of bridges have been burnt. So when they walk into a place where they are unconditionally accepted, where they're not judged, where they're loved, where they're given a warm place to be and a hot meal, perhaps the first home-cooked meal they've had in many months, it impacts them, but it impacts us too, because we grow to love them. And some of the most almost unlovable people we meet, it's amazing how you can come to love them over time. Mm-hmm. And I fell in love with a lot of those guys in a healthy way. it's been awesome to meet people and be changed by them too. They've challenged and changed us too. So Yeah.
3: Well, share with us one particular person who's really impacted you.
5: So on day one, we had one guest and he came and stayed for a while and has moved out and he's doing great, got some work and everything. He's done really well. But on day two, we took in another four people, and one guy who came on the second day has been with us for the last 12 weeks. He came straight out of prison. He had one night in a motel and then came to us the next night, referred to us by his caseworker. And he's stayed with us and we've watched him grow and change. And he came to church the first Sunday with myself and my husband, and he's been every Sunday since. And in 2 weeks' time, he's getting baptized because he's given his life to the Lord. So it has been awesome to journey with him and to see him change and grow in confidence and make good choices for his life. And just last night, he came late to dinner because he'd connected with his mother and his brother for the first time in years and had had dinner with them. So that makes it all worth it for me. Every morning where people are grumpy and things are not going well and there's issues to sort out and all the work it's taken, there's more than one. We started out saying if it was just one, it was worth doing, and there's more than one. And it's a real blessing to see what God has done in people's lives.
3: Well, we're quickly running out of time, but before we end today's conversation, what would you say to somebody listening who's like, wow, I really didn't know that this was such a big issue, and how can I do something? What would you say to them?
5: I'd say do your research, find out, you know, how many people are there, where are they, what are their needs, what's already happening in your community. So we did a bit of that work first. We didn't want to duplicate what was already going on, but the real gap was accommodation, plenty of food around, plenty of clothes, all those sort of things. And pray, ask God what he wants for you to do. And I think that that's really key, is to just keep trying to follow what God shows you to do. And sometimes it's going to be really costly, but that's what it means to be a disciple, isn't it?
3: So there's been some difficult evenings, is that right?
5: There's been lots of challenges, and we've learned so much. It's a pilot project. The next stage for us is to write up a big report about how it's gone and what we've learned and what we might do differently next time. And there are some things that we've learned that we know we need to perhaps put different boundaries in or enforce the rules a bit more strongly. On the whole, it's gone incredibly well. We've had no major incidents. I'd say we could say fairly confidently there's been a successful project. I think we've had already 440 beds slept in over the 12 weeks, over 30 people, different people staying with us. And we know that for some people it's had a massive positive impact in their lives. Not everybody, but for some. So we've learned a lot, but we're still learning. We're not professionals. We realise there's lots of areas we don't know very much about, but we know how to love people and we're learning how to do that better. And if you love people, it might cost you a lot, but it is worth it.
3: Any final comments?
4: One of the best things is the church is working together. It's been really good to go to all different denominations in the area and the pastors all wanting to do something together, people volunteering at other people's churches, and just feeling that sense of community that can happen. So I think on a whole lot of levels it makes a difference to the churches as well. And people in the community are included in being the volunteers as well. And people in the community are watching and seeing and being quite amazed at how the churches are working together to make something like this happen.
3: And finally, the impact on your hearts and on your relationship with God.
4: I've had to rely a bit more on God. I find myself praying and talking to God about why this is happening and what do I do sometimes to give me wisdom and to pray for peace for the night and the guests. So I've had to kind of try and be more in tune with God. But I'm feeling there's a number of guests that may say have gone to Sunday school or some had some church background, and it's really interesting when they come to the shelter. They might say, oh, I haven't been to a church for 30 years, and maybe tell you a little bit about something that happened a long while ago, but there's a sense that it's okay for them to come to a church. And so that's a special thing too, that God does bring people back and God does bring people across our paths.
3: It sounds like it's an opening for spiritual conversations.
5: Yes. Absolutely.
3: Yeah. Jenny, yeah. You have the last word.
5: Oh, how has it changed me? God has opened my eyes to really see, I think, really see who are my neighbours. And my neighbours are not just the people in the nice house next door. And it's challenged me. And I've stepped way out of my comfort zone, really. But I feel like, I honestly feel like I'm finally doing what God called me to do probably 20-something years ago. Because I have had the chance to share the gospel with people that I've met, and I've had a chance to pray with people, and my heart is to see people know Christ. That's, you know, when I sit and hear stories, I just think, I know not what you need, I know who you need. And every time I get a chance to speak the name of Jesus to somebody, that's when I feel like I'm where I'm supposed to be.
3: Because you were a missionary in Papua New Guinea at one point in your life.
5: I was. I never had the chance to hardly tell anybody about Jesus because I was in a support role and raising my children. And I felt very called to mission. I have for a long time. And I finally feel like this is my time.
3: Right here.
5: Right here.
3: On the east side of Melbourne.
5: That's it. Didn't have to go all the way to Papua New Guinea to do that. Yeah. And I love to tell people about Jesus because Jesus changed me and I know he can change them.
3: Fantastic. Thank you so much for sharing about the Stable One ministry.
4: Yeah, that's great to be here. And yeah, and thank you, Eric.
5: Yeah, thank you, Eric. It's been good.
2: Well, that was a conversation Eric Scatterbo had with Jenny Willits and Trevor Ingermills in 2017, just a few months after the Stable One ministry began in the Yarra Valley, just east of Melbourne. As we heard, its main focus is to help churches work together to help people who are homeless. And I'm happy to say that Stable One has experienced tremendous growth since its beginning and has expanded to more churches and to other parts of Australia. We'll hear more about that next time. Jenny Willits, who we heard today, was the organisation's first CEO. But when she needed to go back to England to care for her elderly parents, a new leader of the ministry was needed. Catherine Kirkwood had been working alongside Jenny as the ministry's bookkeeper. She was called into a meeting by the leadership team and was eager to hear who her new boss was going to be, but was surprised when they asked her to consider the position. We'll find out about that and more as Catherine shares her story next time. Meanwhile, to find out more about the ministry of Stable One, the website is stableone.org. Once again, that's stableone.org. Finally, we'll end today with a Bible verse that really sums up the heart of what Stable One is all about. It comes from Matthew chapter 25, verse 41, that says, "Whatever you did for one of the least of these brothers and sisters of mine, you did for me." Well, until next time, when we'll hear more of the Stable One story, I'm Jimmy Colfax, encouraging you to share your story with someone today.
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6: I started volunteering in that program and, you know, I was coming face to face with people whose world was completely different to my own. I was chatting with people, you know, that had just come out of prison, you know, and I'd chat with my family about it, not, you know, personal details, but they're just like, "What?" And I'm like, "You know what? They're really nice people."
2: Catherine Kirkwood was living a comfortable life as an accountant when events transpired in her life that took her out of her comfort zone. And the next thing she knew, she was hanging out with homeless people and helping them on a personal level, face to face. We'll find out how this came about as Catherine shares her story next time.
0: The Story. Just another way Vision is helping you look to God daily. Packed with inspiration. 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

0: Because you're good.
1: That line always gets me, you know, when I hear that song. Hi, I'm Mandy. I'm Mandy. This is Night Vision. That was Matthew West, and the song is called Good. It always gets me because it's the truth. God doesn't love us because we're worthy or because we deserve it. He loves us because of who he is, because of his goodness. And then when he gets a hold of our lives, he transforms us and he makes us good. All right. Then he says we're worthy. Isn't that amazing? It's love that song. Really great song. Matthew West, it's good. I'm Mandy, and it's time for the Spotlight. Now, tonight, we're going to be having a chat. Well, the conversation is between Graham Burrell. He works at the Ministry of Faith Life Sport. And he had a chat with Ellie Ratu, who is an English netball player. And in 2022, she had her international debut, which is a pretty exciting thing for anybody. 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So we're going to get the start of a conversation between Graham and Ellie, and it's coming up on The Spotlight on Night Vision.
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5: 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In this episode of Faith, Life, Sport, Graham caught up with Ellie Ratu. Ellie is an English netball player who made her international debut in 2022. Ellie grew up in a Christian home and has used netball as a platform to share her faith.
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6: Now, as we chat to you only just a couple of weeks ago, as part of the England netball team, you won the Nations Cup, so congratulations.
7: Thank you very much. Thanks.
6: For those who don't know, the Nations Cup, that involves England with a bunch of teams. Is that correct?
7: Yeah, so we've had different teams before. So last year it was England, Australia, New Zealand and Uganda. And then this year we had England, South Africa, Malawi and Uganda.
6: And this was the first time England's won. Is that correct?
7: Yes, I believe so, yeah.
6: And for you, with representing England at netball, you made your debut back in 2022. Can you remember that match and some of the emotions when you played in that game?
7: Yeah, I can definitely remember that. I remember, I think I had maybe about 5-10 minutes in the last quarter, so I wasn't really expecting to go on, and that was against Uganda. But no, I remember feeling a little bit like, oh gosh, I'm going on, like this is actually the moment. But I think sometimes it's great to be thrown on there without too much thought, because then you could just kind of focus on the game and not like the momentous occasion that it is. But I had my family there, which was really important. So it was nice to catch up with them after.
6: And you obviously for the last couple of years have been representing England. How important is it to sort of play at the highest level for you?
7: Oh yeah, it's been a massive dream of mine since I was a young girl, and I think getting a bit of a taste for it, being a little bit on the periphery of the squad when I first joined, and now hopefully starting to move in to one of the more consistent players. It's yeah, the more you get a taste for it, the more you want it, and I think it's definitely in my nature, and I've got that competitive kind of drive to want to be as good as I can be. So I'm excited of where I'm at in the journey and hopefully what's to come as well.
6: Can we take you back, please, to when you did first start playing netball? I believe your mum played. She played at the highest level too. Obviously, bit of help there from your mum to get into the game when you were younger.
7: Yeah, definitely. She always hates me talking about this, but yeah, both my parents were PE teachers, so I played a massive range of sports growing up, and my mum was my netball coach, my dad was my hockey coach, and I kind of was playing at that like national level for a while, and then I picked netball, unfortunately, to my dad's disappointment, but now he loves netball, so it's fine. But yeah, I mean, it's so great to have parents that understand sport and were there, encouraging me from a young age and kind of put that dream in me to, you know, chase it as a career. And they've really supported me on that in every step of the way. And, you know, it's always good to have parents who understand the sport and can help you with some tips on and off as well. So I'm very lucky to have them.
6: Can you share with us a bit about your upbringing? Who makes up your family? What part of England did you grow up in, please?
7: Yeah, so born and raised in Bedford, so it's about an hour north of London. So my family is my mum and my dad. I've got an older brother called Josh. He also is very sporty. He still plays hockey at the moment. But yeah, we like grew up in a Christian household, going to church every Sunday, and then kind of around 14, 15, I think, is when my faith kind of became my own and got baptized at 15 after encountering God's presence and the Holy Spirit at a camp for youth. So I think I was 15 at the time. And I think I just kind of grown up seeing my parents' faith and was kind of like, okay, yeah, I loved Sunday school. So always knew the answer. The answer was always going to be Jesus. And so I think at that age, I was like, okay, I see that God is real for all these people. Like, where's my personal relationship with him? And so I kind of, asked him to speak to me and encountered him. And I think after that, I was like, yeah, I believe this. And it's just gone from there, really.
6: I want to say in doing some research for our chat today, I want to say thank you very much for, I suppose, with you and your Christian faith being quite open about it in a lot of the interviews, through the various social media channels and what have you, that I've seen you do. So thank you so much from that regard.
7: No, thank you. I think even that's just been God's handover. I think when I became a Christian at 15, I think God really installed like a boldness that wasn't there before to speak about him. And I think he's also just been very kind in opening up lots of avenues to talk about him. Like you say, in some interviews that I've done with Sky Netball and them kind of giving me a little bit of an opening. And especially with at England, I remember one of our media people asked me, oh, we know you're a Christian. Would you like to speak about that? And I was like, great. Like, I'm not even having to try and, push this narrative or bring Jesus up in any way that I can. People are actually starting to ask me to speak about it. So he's been very kind in that regard.
6: Going back to your netball from those early stages, do you remember when you first started playing? Like, as you said, you played netball and hockey, but can you remember like the first time you maybe picked up a netball?
7: Gosh, I think I was probably very, very young. I think I can remember lots of time in the summer in the back garden playing football with my brother, throwing a ball around and all of that kind of stuff. But I definitely remember obviously, we're in the UK, so the weather isn't always great, but I definitely remember some outdoor netball tournaments outside in the rain, being very cold. Very surprising that I was continued it. I must have really enjoyed the game to keep going in environments like that. But I think just enjoying being with a team and being with friends playing is probably some of my earliest memories of it. But I've always felt like I wanted to pursue sport as a career, if that was a possibility. And the older I've got, the more that's been feasible. So I'm very blessed to be able to do that now.
6: I was going to say, as you said, as you progressed and you got to that point where, you had to choose netball or hockey, and obviously you chose netball, was there a point where you sort of thought, look, I'm actually quite good at the netballing career, I could sort of make something off this? Was there a point where it sort of clicked?
7: I think I knew that I preferred netball. Mm-hmm. So I think I was probably as good, if not better, at hockey at this point in my life when I was a bit younger than netball. But I knew that I would want to get up and do that extra training for netball, whereas hockey, not so much. So I think I knew my heart was with netball. But I think I was very fortunate as well to have coaches that were very encouraging and kind of spoke that over me of being like, actually, you know, you are good enough to play for England, like if you want to, and if you put the extra hours in, and if you really focus and you know, chase after that. So I think I'm having that dream kind of installed in me at quite a young age, and was probably the reason why I'm pursuing it now. But yeah, I think that mainly comes from my parents as well, you know, being a sporty family that we love, and we love playing any kind of sport really. That was something that, if I knew I could do that as a career, why would you not want your hobby as your job? And we always value and have spoken about as a family having a career that you enjoy, and like one that you want to get up and work for, and this doesn't feel like work to me, this feels like my passion. So yeah, I think maybe around the ages again of 15-16 were we kind of told in the England Academy that actually when we grew up we might have the opportunity to do it full time and to be paid in a way that could support us. So as soon as I heard that, I remember being like, yep, sign me up, I'll be there. If they want me, I'll be there.
6: And you talked about obviously parents working at the school when you were growing up. How did that go for you? Like, was it a little bit sort of daunting around your friends having parents as like head teacher and in charge from that regard?
7: Yeah, I think it was funny. I actually thrived off that, whereas my brother would probably say something very different. I think I definitely use it to my benefit. So I remember sometimes, so as my dad was a head teacher, there'd be a massive queue for like lunch, like fish and chips on a Friday. And sometimes I'd give him a little call and be like, oh, can you grab me some? Because he would just walk straight in and get it. So yeah, I definitely made sure I got the perks out of it. But on the flip side, I think he also was in charge of behaviour for the whole school. So obviously, I've got some people in my year and some of my friends getting in trouble with, oh, your dad's told me off, blah, blah, blah. It's like, all right, well, you're probably doing something wrong, weren't you? So maybe you should sort that out. But I remember him kind of saying, you know, if anyone's saying anything about me, you know, I don't care, so you shouldn't care either. So I think once I heard him say that, I'm like, oh, he's fine, he doesn't need protecting. I can just have a little laugh about it.
6: Going back to your Christian faith and also playing, I had read how you got support from the Christians in Sport Ministry there in the UK.
7: Yeah, so I had one of my babysitters, actually, who I then grew up to play hockey with. She would always wear this Christians in Sport t-shirt when we were training. And she'd always talk to me about it because they used to run some like residential camps in the summer. And so she was like, oh, like you'd absolutely love it. They spend like the whole time like playing sport. And then, you know, you're with other people who are your age, but also are Christians, and trying to navigate what it's like to want to pursue sport to a high level, but also hold on to your faith at the same time, and how do they marry up. So Christians in Sport was probably the first place I really learned how my sport is a gift from God, and it's not something that has to take me away from him, but I can find him in that. And I think a lot of young people and parents can probably relate to the tension of, oh, I've got sport on a Sunday, I've got a match on a Sunday, how do I balance going to church and all of that kind of stuff. So they were really helpful to me to recognise what sport was in relation to, you know, how can it bring me closer to God? What is it? It is a gift from God. But then equally, how do I honour God and glorify him in the way that I play play it, whether that be on the court, or how do I interact with my teammates and fans and umpires and all that kind of stuff. And then, you know, just even deeper things about how can I be competitive and loving to others? How can I deal with disappointment? And is it right to want to be the best and to do all these things to try and be successful? But ultimately, what is the framework? What is the thing that I treasure the most, which is my relationship with God?
6: And do they still, you still connect with them even today? Like now that you're into your international career, do you still connect and go back to Christians in Sport?
7: Yeah, so I did. I was a trainee for 2 years. So that was once you're a little bit older and you're too young to be like a young person, you go back and you help. I coached for netball for a couple of years. And then one of the mentors I had when I was a teenager, we're still in touch. So we try and catch up when we can just to have a little check in. But yeah, they've been a massive help to me. Well, almost the past 10 years, really.
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0: This is Night Vision. Big warm welcome to you. Thank you for joining me. I'm Mandy, and Set Free is coming up now. You will have probably remembered, if you've been listening the last couple of nights, that Pastor Ken has been talking about how we can overcome fear, something we all deal with, right? It's, you know, it can just come out of the blue sometimes and we get hit by fear. But he's got some really good stuff to talk about tonight. That's going to be good for all of us. If you're struggling with something that instills a bit of fear, sometimes I do as well. I mean, we all do. It's human. But we're going to actually be jumping into the Bible to see what it's got to say about the different kinds of fear, right? Because not all fear is the same. Okay, maybe you could say not all fear is equal. Because can I just say, remember there's the verse that says that the fear of the Lord is the beginning of wisdom. What's that about? There's different kinds of fear, right? But that's not what he's focusing on. But Pastor Ken is going to be explaining how God helps us through the different kinds of fear that we face. That is coming up in just a moment on Set Free on Night Vision. This is a new day.
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6: In the Bible, in Acts 3 verse 19, it says, "You must change your hearts and lives. Come back to God and he will forgive your sins, and the Lord will send the time of rest." That was Acts 3 verse 19.
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5: Radio. Jesus said, "If you hold to my teachings, you are really my disciples. Then you will know the truth, and the truth will set you free."
7: Many people struggle with phobias. Now, phobias are irrational or excessive fears. The list of phobias in our society increases every year. Here are some of the most common ones. There's claustrophobia, the fear of closed spaces. Agoraphobia, the fear of open spaces. Hydrophobia, the fear of water. Acrophobia, the fear of heights. Gyroscophobia, the fear of old age. Aviophobia, the fear of flying. Gyrophobia, the fear of crossing bridges, etc. Now, we can smile at all these names, but remember this, that some people have to battle these things on a daily basis. God has incredible compassion for those in the grip of fear. One of the many aspects of our salvation is that God delivers his people from fear. When Jesus left this planet, he bequeathed his peace to his people. He said, "Peace I leave with you. My peace I give to you. Not as the world gives do I give to you. Let not your heart be troubled. Neither let it be afraid."
5: This is Set Free with Ken Legg.
8: And this week, helping you in overcoming fear. And it's a pretty big subject, Ken. There are fears, phobias, anxiety attacks, which are pretty common today. And what would you say is the root cause of it all in general?
7: Well, the first mention of fear was the result of man becoming disconnected from God. As soon as man's relationship was restored with God, fear subsided. So fear may be an indication that we're not properly connected to God. We cannot beat fear by trying to stop being afraid.
8: It doesn't work.
7: Only by knowing that we're not alone. You know, our God is with us, and whatever it is that we're facing or has the potential to harm or endanger us, God is greater than that. So fear, if you like, Phil, is to focus on the danger, but faith focuses on the Lord and the fact that he's with us. So faith is the antidote of fear. For example, you know, the psalmist said, "Though I walk through the valley of the shadow of death, I will not fear because you are with me." Again, you know, the scriptures say, "Be strong and of good courage, do not fear nor be afraid, because the Lord your God, he's the one that goes before you." And often whenever the Bible tells us not to fear. It tells us not to do that because God is with us.
8: And you mentioned a list of phobias just a moment ago. How do you go with spiders, Ken? You're not an arachnophobia sufferer, are you?
7: I'm not.
8: You're not? I mean, there's a whole bunch of them there. There's so many things that people are afraid of. What's the difference between experiencing fear and having a phobia about something?
7: Well, as I said at the beginning, phobia is an irrational fear. For fear to be rational, somebody said this, that the danger must be both present and potent. Now, I was in my garden the other day and a brown snake just crawled along the grass right in front of me. And so there was a fear there. There was a healthy fear there because that snake is potent, is dangerous, you know.
8: And present.
7: But it was present. Okay, so once it moved on, then the fear subsided. Now, let me give you another example. I was being taken to the airport once by a friend, and he was taking me to the Brisbane airport, the international airport. And as we were approaching the Gateway Bridge, he didn't realise that we had to cross a bridge. He'd never been there before. You know, he's from New South Wales. So as he saw the bridge, he started to panic, and he was driving me. I said, what's the problem? He says, I have this fear of bridges, you know, that we talked about earlier. I thought, oh, this is going to be interesting. I've got to get a plane. We're stuck in traffic. We can't even turn around. You know, we're on the bridge now. And so I began to counsel him while he's driving me to the airport. And I basically said, well, look, you know, the bridge is present, but is it a potent danger? Is it likely that this bridge is going to collapse and we're all going to end up in the sea? No. People do this by the thousands every single day. Mm. And so I was able to counsel him and he got me there. I hope he got back all right because he dropped me off and I left him to it. But can you see what I'm saying? Mm. That fear, in order for it to be rational, the thing that we fear must be present and it must be potent.
8: What about then for the Christian, a fear of Satan? You might call it Satanophobia. Is there such a thing?
7: Well, there you go. Now, that's a good... Because a lot of people are more afraid of the devil than they are trusting in God. Now, the Bible says this, that, okay, Satan is present. Either he or one of his agents is present. Mm-hmm. But is he a potent threat? The Bible says, greater is he that is in you than he that is in the world. In fact, he's a defeated foe. So the only power that he has now in our lives is the power of deceit. If he can get us to believe a lie, then he has power over us in that area. But in terms of him doing something to us, no, he can't. We have authority. Nothing to worry about.
8: Mm. Yeah. What about, though, let's go back to your snake for a minute. The danger is both present and potent, as was the case with the brown snake. What do you do then? What's your response?
7: Well, of course, then the fear is legitimate, okay, because both those factors come into play. Like, okay, let's say the snake was coming towards me. Okay, then it's a real danger because it's potent and it's present. Okay, but we're likely to be in fearful situations like that from time to time. Now, what we've got to remember is that God is omnipotent and omnipresent. So God is greater than whatever we are encountering, and he's always with us.
8: And it comes back to what you said before, that faith is the antithesis of fear. You know, our danger might be potent and present,
7: yep,
8: and therefore it's very real, but as you say, God's both omnipotent and omnipresent, and as we put our trust in him, we rise above the fear.
7: That's exactly right. I mean, that's the biblical way of encountering fear or overcoming it. Is to know, yes, okay, this fear might be legitimate in this situation. It's not a phobia. It's not an irrational fear. It's a real-life situation that, I've every reason to be afraid of, but God is with me. Mm. He will never leave me nor forsake me, and his presence is a reality, you know.
8: Fear is certainly a very real thing. In fact, it's a very healthy thing in the right situation because it does stop us from harming ourselves. It alerts us to the fact that there's a snake there that might bite me. I need to
7: move at this stage.
8: Move, yes, take some action. Or stand still or whatever the case might be. But it's when it's irrational that then is when it's dangerous. But in any case, God and faith in God is the thing that overcomes fear.
7: Yes, and when you look at the Bible, Phil, and the way that it addresses this whole problem of fear, one of the things that we constantly come across that are a great encouragement to our faith in God is to remember what he's done for us in the past. You find this over and over and over and over again in the Bible. For example, God said to the children of Israel, if you should say in your heart, these nations, okay, these nations that are surrounding us are greater than I. How can I dispossess them? He says, you shall not be afraid of them, but you shall remember well what the Lord your God did to Pharaoh and to all of Egypt. In other words, it's one thing to say, stop worrying, but it's another

0: He was being interviewed by Saul before, you know, what can you do? You're nothing. He said, no, hang on a minute. There was a time when I was looking after my sheep in the wilderness and a lion and a bear come out against me and try to take the sheep. He told about how God enabled him to rescue the sheep out of the paw of the lion and out of the grip of the bear. He said, now the same God that did that for me will go with me now into battle against Goliath. Now, if you think about it, I'm sure that those experiences at the time, he must have come out of those thinking, why did God allow me to go through that? You know, why did I have to fight a lion or a bear? But then he could realize that, hey, you know, God was with me on that occasion. He gave me a great victory. And now here's this Philistine. The same God is going to be with me today. And I think that that's how God encourages our faith. I mean, if I can say to all our listeners today, this one thing, he has brought us this far by his grace. He has been faithful to us to this point in our journey. He's been with us, and those things that we've been fearful of and anxious over, he's delivered us out of, and he'll do the same for us today and forever.
1: 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That's our subject this week, and we'll have more for you tomorrow. In the meantime, remember, you don't have to carry that baggage. 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

Tonight, I'm Mandy, and I wanted to jump back into. I know you're sitting there going Psalm 119. Yeah, Psalm 119. Want to share a little bit more thought on that one. Verse 135, actually. And it says this: make your face shine upon your servant and teach me your statutes. Remember, the whole of Psalm 119 is like the cry of the heart, from the heart of the psalmist writing this all down. Okay, so the words make your face shine on your servant, okay, they echo the blessing that you read in Numbers 6, 24 to 26, okay, because this says, or this is where God explains how to give his people a blessing. And this is what he said the high priest had to say. He said, the Lord bless you and keep you. You know, I say this at the end of a night vision every night. The Lord bless you and keep you, make his face shine upon you and be gracious to you, that the Lord turn his face toward you and give you his peace. Okay? So God conveyed to his people that he sees them and he promises to love and protect them. And this is what is commonly known as the Aaronic blessing. Okay, because it was the blessing Aaron, the high priest, was told to give to the people. Now, I close, like I said to you, I close every night with you on night vision with the Aaronic blessing. It's so beautiful. But in the verses in Psalm 119 I just read, okay, so we're talking verse 135, the psalmist sees the light of God's word and his passion for God grows, leading to this greater hunger and thirst for more of God's word. And as he reads and meditates, he's pondering, he's absorbing. He then is understanding more of God's word and his mercy and compassion that deepens, and then his own personal longing for God increases. It's like a perpetual thing. You do this, you get that, and then that makes you want to do this. So when you do this, you get that. See what I mean? The intensity of his passion for God leads him even to panting after God's word. I don't know about you, but have you ever noticed that when you read the word of God all that regularly, you want to read it more? But if you stop reading it for a while, your hunger for it disappears. Have you noticed that? Yeah, see, you really got to stay in the word of God. It perpetuates its own hunger. Then there's another really important thing to note, and that is that the psalmist is calling himself God's servant. Connecting God's blessing with service, then the psalmist was actually reminding himself, but us as well, that blessings don't stop when they land on our doorstep. God blesses us, his servants, so that then we can then serve and be a blessing to the people around us. And even sometimes to people we don't even know about. So go ahead and ask God for his blessing, because God does want to bless you. Because he wants you to pass that blessing on to somebody else, many other people. And he also wants you to be keenly attentive to his word and to actively serve him in this world around you. This is Night Vision, and don't forget that Forerunners is coming up soon. Praise

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1: Consider Matthew 12, verse 15. Great multitudes followed him, and he healed them all. Do you ever find yourself wondering if Jesus is willing to heal you? Let's look at the ministry of Jesus Christ, whom the Bible says is the same yesterday, today, and forever. That means that if he did it before, he'll do it again. As you read about the many healings and miracles that Jesus performed on a continual basis, it'll cause your faith to grow and your expectations to rise. Romans 10:17 says, "Faith comes by hearing, and hearing by the word of God." Throughout the Gospels, people with various sicknesses went to Jesus for healing. Some were near death, and some were actually dead. There were people with strong faith and others who struggled to believe. All the people Jesus healed were unsaved, as Jesus hadn't yet purchased salvation on the cross. The keys to every one of these miracles are, firstly, those who were sick made sure they were in the presence of Jesus, and secondly, they willingly received his word and acted on it. You can read about some of the miracles that Jesus performed in the Bible, like Simon's mother-in-law healed of a fever in Matthew chapter 8, the resurrection of Jairus' daughter in Mark chapter 5, the healing of the woman with the issue of blood, also in Mark chapter 5, a deaf man healed in Mark chapter 7, a severed ear restored in Luke 22, and a blind man healed in John chapter 9. Jesus never said no to a cry for help and healing. Great multitudes followed him, and he healed them all. And what he did for them, he can do for you if you pray and believe his word. That's Vision's Word for Today.
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0: So very nice to be at your place during Night Vision every evening, and tonight is no different in that regard. It's time for Forerunners, and I often tell you about faithful heroes of the faith, many of them from centuries past, sometimes millennia past. Tonight I'm going to tell you about a faithful hero of the faith who's still living and breathing, thank the Lord, none other than the legendary Charles Stanley. That's coming up in just a minute on Night Vision.
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0: One of our faithful heroes of the faith is Charles Stanley. Now, Charles Fraser Stanley was born on September 25, 1932. He is the senior pastor of First Baptist Church in Atlanta, Georgia, and he is the founder and president of In Touch Ministries. He holds to an evangelical and dispensational theology. Now, Charles Stanley was born in Dry Fork, Virginia, just 9 months before his father passed away. And he came to faith at the age of 12 and began his life's work in ministry at the age of, get this, 14. He received his bachelor's degree from the University of Richmond and later a master's degree from Southwestern Baptist Theological Seminary in Fort Worth, Texas, and then a master's and doctorate degrees in theology from Luther Rice Seminary in Florida. Charles Stanley has been using media to broadcast his sermons since 1972. His first forays into the media was on television, and his half-hour program was called The Chapel Hour. In 1982, he founded In Touch Ministries, and his radio broadcast began syndication. And by the 1980s, the broadcasts were heard in every major media outlet in America. They were translated into 107 languages as well. Today, In Touch is heard in over 50 languages worldwide on approximately 500 radio stations and 300 television stations and several satellite networks. In Touch has also produced a free monthly magazine. Charles Stanley's teaching ministry has been primarily focused on encouraging believers to not only understand the Christian faith, but how to live out their Christian faith. Charles Stanley has said some remarkable things over the years, such as, "Helen Keller was blind and deaf when she graduated from college with honors. So what's your problem?" He also said, "God calls you to delight in him because nothing will satisfy your soul like being close to him in intimate fellowship. Put your faith, hope, and trust in God. Do not look at your circumstances. Commit yourself to doing what he requires of you. Cling to the promises in his word. And then when desperation pulls at your heart, you can cry out to him knowing that he hears your every word and will answer and provide the encouragement you need to hold out in the face of adversity. Change your focus from the gift to the giver, from the blessing to the one who bestows it."
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0: 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Only Jesus.
1: Mandy with you, but only for a minute or so longer. I'm about to head home. It's been a joy to spend the last number of hours with you here on Night Vision. Thank you so very, very much. Before I head off, though, let's go over our memory verse for the Treasury Project for this evening. It's Ephesians 5:20. Always giving thanks to God the Father for everything in the name of our Lord Jesus Christ. One more time together. Ephesians 5:20. Always giving thanks to God the Father for everything in the name of our Lord Jesus Christ. I will be coming back tomorrow at 7 Queensland time. I would love to hang out with you again then. So let's do that. Let's make that a time, 7 Queensland time tomorrow night. But let me leave you, as I always do, with the Aaronic blessing. Yivarechecha Adonai v'yishmerecha, ye'er Adonai p'navilecha v'yunecha, yisa Adonai p'navilecha v'yasem lecha shalom. May Adonai bless you and keep you. May Adonai shine his face upon you and be gracious to you. May Adonai lift up his face upon you and give you his peace. Shalom v'laila tov, goodbye.

0: Much later in life in me. Overnights on Vision Christian Radio. Steve Mack with you Thursday morning. Great to have your company now. Coming your way in a few moments, Chuck Swindoll in Insight for Living. You know what? We've all had moments in life where life has just suddenly changed. Devastating moments, and it's almost a mark in time, isn't it? And Job, well, he had many of those moments. His was a life. He was a good man. His life was a life of devastation, wasn't it? And Chuck's going to be talking about Job in a few moments, talking about how he was a man of heroic endurance.
1: August 11 is Census Night, where we can all play a role in Australia's future. One of the most contentious questions in the census is around religion. Perhaps you don't even like the word religion. You prefer to use the word relationship or faith. We asked researcher Ruth Powell whether we should select no religion in these circumstances.
2: It's like the word religion has become a bit corrupted, and people want to say, I'm not religious, maybe. They want to say, I'm spiritual, or I'm a Christian. I don't want to tick any of these boxes because it's bigger and more important than that. What will happen is that you will end up in the no religion box, and people will go, aha, see, church doesn't matter anymore. People don't believe in God. See, they tick the no religion box.
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2: It's the only way that you can tell the government that faith is important in your life.
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5: You remember exactly where you were. The phone call that changed everything. The knock at the door that you never expected. The news that hit you so hard that you just couldn't breathe. In a single moment, life divided itself into before and after. Hi, I'm Clayton Bjellin, and today on Insight for Living, Chuck Swindoll continues his series, Job, A Man of Heroic Endurance. And in this study, he'll take us to one of the most devastating scenes in all of Scripture. A good man, a faithful man, and a day that stripped everything away. Chuck titled his message, Reeling and Recovering from Devastating News.

0: I want to read for you and then ask you to participate in the reading at the end in a worshipful manner, unlike we normally end the scriptures. You'll be ready for it when we get there. And I want to read the passage like the dear Dr. Chafer, I understand, used to read it when he would read Job 1, 12 through 22. Then the Lord said to Satan, "Behold, all that he has is in your power, only do not put forth your hand on him." So Satan departed from the presence of the Lord. Now it happened on the day when his sons and his daughters were eating and drinking wine in their oldest brother's house that a messenger came to Job and said, "The oxen were plowing and the donkeys feeding beside them, and the Sabaeans attacked and took them. They also slew the servants with the edge of the sword, and I alone have escaped to tell you." While he was still speaking, another also came and said, "The fire of God fell from heaven and burned up the sheep and the servants and consumed them, and I alone have escaped to tell you." While he was still speaking, another also came and said, "The Chaldeans formed three bands and made a raid on the camels and took them and slew the servants with the edge of the sword, and I alone have escaped to tell you." While he was still speaking, another also came and said, "Your sons and your daughters were eating and drinking wine in their oldest brother's house, and behold, a great wind came from across the wilderness and struck the four corners of the house, and it fell on the young people, and they died. And I alone have escaped to tell you." Then Job arose and tore his robe and shaved his head and fell to the ground and worshiped and said, "Naked I came from my mother's womb. Naked I shall return. The Lord gave, the Lord has taken away. Blessed be the name of the Lord." Through all this, Job did not sin or blame God.
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0: December 7, 1941. November the 22nd, 1963, September the 11th, 2001. If you've lived as long as I have, those three dates are like creases permanently etched in your brain. We remember where we were, we remember what we were doing, we remember how we felt. Devastating news. The Imperial Army of Japan has now bombed our ships and our men and women in the military at Pearl Harbor. Some crazed gunner has assassinated our president, Daley Plaza, Dallas, Texas. A group of unnamed terrorists have found their way onto airplanes they've turned into missiles. And in lower Manhattan, the Twin Towers are no longer there. And a wing of the Pentagon is destroyed. And in the quiet countryside of southwest Pennsylvania, of all things, another plane has gone down. All of us remember the last. In the wake of the last tragedy, or atrocity, I'd rather call it, a name has emerged. Many others have been heroic, but this one especially. The name of a man we've never met, who is now in our mind a hero, Todd Beamer. Faithful husband and devoted father of two, wife Lisa carrying their third. And we know now, having traced back and listened to recordings, that he called GTE Communications Center in Oak Brook, Illinois, and he spoke with a superior, interestingly, a woman with the same first name as his wife, Lisa Jefferson. And in the conversation, mixed with tears and panic and some calm words, he asked her to pray with him the Lord's Prayer. And following the prayer, his last words, "Are you guys ready? Let's roll." And indeed they did. And they diverted that missile from killing yet more than it did all on board, as that ill-fated United Flight 93 crashed into a meadow, Pennsylvania. He was just a passenger on the plane. Todd Beamer was not trained to fight terrorists. Probably never dreamed he ever would, or perhaps ever could. But he did, and they did. And without realizing it, he had lived his whole life for that moment and became, in that unusual way, even in his short life, heroic. As I heard of the report, the words from the 19th century of Henry Longfellow came to mind.

no one could name, to a place few could point out on a map, to a setting that seemed idyllic. A man who hadn't been trained to endure the loss of everything, lost everything. And though himself also a good husband and a devoted and faithful father and a splendid businessman whose life was marked by integrity, watched it all leave in one fell sweep of events. And interestingly, Job would be remembered not for being healthy, wealthy, and wise, but for enduring the loss of everything. Even in the biblical days, when James took up his pen to write, said, you have heard of the endurance of Job, hupomone, endurance, to abide under the load. You have heard of the man who endured under the load of the loss that hit him like a ton and a half pallet of bricks. One after another, after another, after another. And he endured. And for that, he was heroic. How many lives facing radical surgery in a hospital have taken comfort from the life of Job? How many bereaving, grieving parents laying their son or daughter to rest long before they ever dreamed it would ever happen, thinking they themselves would go before the daughter or son, have turned to Job and found in his life and in his endurance the hope to go on? How many who have had failed businesses have turned to Job and discovered a reason they can make it because he made it? There is no date. There was no warning. There was no explanation before the fact. And therefore, there could be no understanding at the time why it happened like it did. We forget that because we know why. We've read Job 1 and we've read Job 2, and we know of this strange cosmic agreement between the giver of light and life and the ultimate wicked spirit, Satan. We know the deal that was struck. Job knew none of it. None of it. And he didn't know for the longest time, if I may, maybe never, till he died, the whole story. But acting with the character he had developed over years of trusting God and walking with him, the loss of everything did not cause him to curse God and turn against him. In the book, Disappointment with God, we read, it helps to think of the book of Job as a mystery play, a whodunit detective story. Before the play itself begins, we in the audience get a sneak preview, as if we have showed up early for a press conference in which the director explains his work, chapters 1 and 2. He relates the plot and describes the main characters, then tells us in advance who did what in the play and why. In fact, he solves every mystery in the play except one. How will the main character respond? Will Job trust God or deny him? Later, when the curtain rises, we see only the actors on stage. Confined within the play, get this, they have no knowledge of what the director has told us in the sneak preview. We know the answer to the whodunit questions, but the star detective, Job, does not. He spends all his time on stage trying to discover what we already know. He scratches himself with shards of pottery and asks, why me? What did I do wrong?

0: What is God trying to tell me? To the audience, Job's questions should be mere intellectual exercises, for we learn the answers in the prologue, in the first two chapters. What did Job do wrong?
1: Nothing.
0: He represents the very best of the species. Didn't God call Job blameless and upright, a man who fears God and shuns evil? Why then is Job suffering? Not for punishment. Far from it. He has been selected as the principal player in a great contest of the heavens. But he didn't know it. All he knew is one day things were great and the next day things were horrible. The next day he was healthy and the following hours he was sick unto death. And he never knew why. I have found in life that when you don't know why you're suffering, the suffering is harder. If I could just pinpoint the reason, if I could just find a sin that I could confess, and having confessed it and dealt with it, maybe the suffering will be easier to bear and I'll get out from under this. But when I cannot find one, certainly not one that would merit this kind of experience, I'm just like Job, I'm at a loss, and so are you. There's an interlude that passes that I don't want you to miss between verses 12 and 13 of chapter 1. I know that familiarity with the book has caused some people to sort of yawn their way through Job. I regret that. This is sort of like seeing a movie for another time. As people will say, I saw more the second time. I saw even more the third time. If you will, act like you've never read this before. That'll help. Please notice the end of verse 12. So Satan departed. The beginning of verse 13. Now it happened. Stop. All the scene between God and Satan is invisible, as I've said, not known by Job. We know from what we read later that the kids have all gone to Job Jr.'s home for a little feast time together. All 10 of them, having fun as only grown family members can have, if they're still talking together. And this family is. They're eating and they're feasting and they're having one great time. And the father, being the good father that he is, not super pious but genuinely concerned, the father goes to prayer. One of the kids will have begun to drift, or maybe something will be said that will cause another to do something off color or inappropriate and would somehow hurt the relationship that she has or he has with the Lord. And so Job turns to prayer and is on his knees in his bedchamber. At the same time, if you were to look out Job's window, you would see the oxen plowing the field, preparing for the next crop. It's a sunny afternoon, a little cloud in the distance, but not much. There are sheep grazing on the field, and donkeys are feeding nearby. The camels are being made ready for the next trucking experience along the caravan, as Job is involved in that trucking business we mentioned last time. All of the field hands are at work, working with animals they know by name. Sons and daughters are having one great time, telling family stories and laughing over recent events. And if you listen closely through the door, you could hear the prayers of a good father as he remembers one child after another by name. Dads do that. Suddenly there's a knock at the door, and Job normally is not interrupted by any of the servants, but this messenger has something worth interrupting to say. And after that, Job's life will never be the same again, ever. It's like the phone call you would get in the middle of the night. It's like the rap at the door. It's like the visit from someone who is an official from the government. And the messenger bursts in without being told it's okay. And he says to Job, the oxen were plowing and the donkeys were feeding beside them. And those people from Sheba, they attacked. We've talked about the possibility they're coming. They've attacked and they took those animals, all of those animals, and they've cut the servants to ribbon. While he was still speaking, another one came on the scene. And he said there was this bolt of lightning. It was like fire from heaven that came down, and it consumed all of the sheep and all of the field hands who take care of the sheep. And I'm the only one left. And another pushes him aside and says, Job, you wouldn't believe it, but three raids from the Chaldeans have hit that area where we had the camels, and they have taken all the camels away, and they have killed every one of the servants, and I alone am left. And Job is not even able to get up off his knees, at least thinking, I've got my kids, and there's one more that says, Job, the sons, and no. There was this tornado that swept through the wilderness, and wooden carts were thrown in the air, and the wheels were blown apart, and it came right over the house of your oldest son, and the house exploded, and every one of the kids was killed. I have in my library half a shelf of books on Job. One of them is a treasured volume that has some wonderful works of art in it. And as I thumbed through the book just this past week, I came across the artwork of Gustave Doré, circa 1860, two woodcut prints, showing two scenes that the scripture leaves almost too sacred to describe. Of Job, they're both called Job hearing of his ruin. And one of them shows an old man with his forehead across his eyes. His mouth is open, there's a little spittle. And it's like the wailing cry of a daddy after the news of everything gone, and now the kids as well. The next scene that Doré paints and puts in woodcut shows a man prostrate, flat on his face, barefoot, alone. Also named Job, hearing of his ruin. And what about his wife? She lost everything too. For those of us who have seen Saving Private Ryan, there is a very moving scene. In a country house, the Ryan family. And the mother is at the kitchen sink, and she's working, and she looks up in a brief moment, and she detects coming along the country road toward the front of the house a strange car, painted in olive drab with government license plates. And there are four stars in her window. And she clutches her apron to her face. We regret to inform you, Mrs. Ryan. And she hears of the death of three of her four sons. And she drops to her knees. It is the most moving setting. The audience is as silent as you are. And that sets the whole plot for the finding and saving of Private Ryan, to preserve the family name. Forgive me if this doesn't sound fair, but I will tell you there is some sense of dignity in the loss of a son to preserve the liberty of the United States of America. There is a nobility in placing those precious remains in a casket and in a grave, knowing they died right. But Job lost all 10 in a freak storm directed by Satan. All of them. And for the first time in 35, 40 years, Mr. and Mrs. Job are childless. And when you read the account and come to the end of the 19th verse, as four trembling messengers are standing there, a couple of them still bleeding from the escape, You have to pause and let the grief seep in. I would plead with all of you who love the Bible leave room for its emotion. It's full of it. Those who tell me the Bible bores them tip their hand in telling me they have just read words. They've not let their emotions run. The only one taking delight in this scene is Satan. He and his demonic host on the edge of their seat of authority, as it were, watching, waiting for the cursing that's going to come from those lips. He can't make it. Spoiled man that he is. We've taken it all. See the then in verse 20? I don't know how long. Could have been all the rest of the afternoon he lay there. He could have stumbled outside to look for himself in the distance to see the house now a shambles, holding the bodies of his children. And I'll tell you, as painful as the words of the messengers were as he played them over in his mind, something even worse was the silence of God. Not one word of comfort from the heavenlies. You've been there, haven't you? No one to answer why. No one to explain the reason for the ruin. Alexander White puts it so well. Job's sorrows came not in a single spy, but in battalions.
2: Sorrows that come not one at a time, but in battalions. Loss upon loss, and beneath it all, the silence of God. No explanation, just silence. 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And if you're there right now, we want you to know that the entire team at Insight for Living cares deeply about you. 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I'm Clayton Bjellin, urging you to listen when Chuck Swindoll continues this study on the life of Job Friday on Insight for Living.
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0: John Reddick and The Way and Rachel Purcell have church. We're good at doing that here at Vision, having church over the airways. It's Steve Mack with you overnight and on the way in a few moments. We all have dark days, don't we? And Faith in the Future, Dr. Camille Maggiley, the series about encouragement in dark days, and the scripture in Matthew 11, how it says that his yoke is easy.
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7: Let's continue today with some encouragement for people who are going through really tough times. Tough times we could call dark days. Camille, we've been talking about the words of Jesus as encouragement to us when things just seem to be beyond our control.
8: We would do well to consider the words of Jesus, not only in dark times, but all times. The thing is this, when times get dark, we need to draw to the greatest source of light. And Jesus says that he is the light of the world. Whoever follows him will not be in darkness, but have the light of life. I'd like to offer our listeners a special encouragement that comes from Matthew 11, verses 29 and 30. Let me read it. He says, "Take my yoke upon you and learn of me, for I am meek and lowly in heart, and ye shall find rest unto your souls. For my yoke is easy and my burden is light." This is an incredible promise from the Lord. I don't know if we fully understand what he's trying to say, but it really is remarkable. Part of the reason we may not understand, because it talks about taking his yoke upon us. Most of us don't know what it means to take on a yoke like an oxen, but anytime you make a commitment, you get a responsibility, which some would liken to a yoke. What Jesus is saying here, put my yoke upon you. It still is his yoke. He's still wearing it. You're just alongside of him. Now think of it. If you are a beast of burden, you're pulling that yoke. It's going to be tough. You have to be strong. But by pulling it, you're plowing the ground and getting ready to plant. Here, you've got Christ himself with a yoke, and he says, my yoke is easy. My burden is light. Now, how is that, Neil? It's simple. We come alongside of Jesus, and at his invitation, we put on the yoke. But we're not slogging it out in the field for the simple reason he's doing all the heavy pulling, and we're walking alongside. We're not doing the heavy pulling. He is. And because he's doing it, the yoke is easy, the burden is light. Plus, on top of that, you got the benefit of his presence, his company, his peace, and all the rest.
7: And he's the one who's directing the plow, in the sense of if we're working in the field. He's the one who's calling the shots, calling the direction, and placing that burden which fits perfectly on our own shoulders.
8: Exactly. He sets the pace. He sets the direction. He sets the harvest field. He does it all. But the thing is this, we end up sharing the reward. We have the fellowship with him and with other believers. We also, by having proximity to Christ, we have the solution for every situation. We're no longer staring at the problems because we are side by side with God, who is the solution. So it's all win-win-win. That's why he says, my yoke is easy, my burden is light, and you shall find rest unto your souls. Since when do you take a yoke upon you, plow, and find rest? Only in Christ.
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0: Keith and Kristen Getty, Matt Papa, Christ Our Hope in Life and Death, and Lauren Daigle, Let It Be a Hallelujah. Well, I don't know about you, but I absolutely love listening to 2020 Neil Johnson, and he does an amazing job talking to all sorts of different people and about all sorts of different subjects, taking talkback line, all that sort of stuff. Well, yesterday on his show, Tim Freya was a guest, and it was talking about how to pray like Jesus.
1: People who've maybe grown up in church, who know how to pray the way that the church has taught us to say words, what does it look like to pray like Jesus?
2: Yeah. I mean, one of the big things is when we think about what is prayer, well, it's having a conversation with the Father. So I think about, for my children, how do I want them to approach me? Well, I want them to come and share what's on their hearts. I want them to talk, but then I want them to listen as well as we talk back and forth. And I think sometimes it's not necessarily this magical thing. A lot of times there's not an audible voice. I suppose that's all possible, and sometimes that does, but that's not what's guaranteed to us in Scripture. But it's that element of how do we actually bring our hearts before the Lord? And how do we actually listen to what God has to say to us? And, you know, there's all those different things of, well, you know, is God obligated to answer every prayer? No, of course not. He can say yes. He can say no. He can say not yet, or I have a better plan. He can do whatever he wants. He's God. But it's a little bit less about changing what God's mind is, and it's more about aligning our hearts with the Lord.
1: All right, aligning our hearts with the Lord. Some will say because he already knows what my needs are, and I know that he knows I need a new car and I need a whole lot of stuff. I suspect you're about to say it's not about praying for stuff, because this aligning with Jesus has got a different dimension to it, doesn't it?
2: That's it. That's it. And it's just, I think about how much would our days be different? You know, you look at Jesus, and you look at how much did he know beforehand what was going to happen. And I think sometimes we love making Jesus this superhero that he has all knowledge and all wisdom and everything. But you know what? In Hebrews and several places, it talks about how he emptied himself and made us like, he made himself like man. He veiled his deity. And so there's a question, I think, of, you know, How did Jesus know different things? How did he know what the Father's will for him was? Well, I want to suggest that a lot of that was through prayer. You see how often he went into the wilderness. Why? Because being alone with the Father and having some time together with the Father was more important to him than any of the mission, because that's where he learned what his mission was.
0: And of course, you can catch Neil Johnson's 2020 program every weekday morning from 10 a.m. Eastern and 8 a.m. in the West, right here on Vision Christian Radio. Matt Marnow, Christ is risen.

0: Natalie Lane and The Long Way overnights on Vision Christian Radio. On the way in a few moments, Dr. Michael Youssef leading the way and focusing in on how we should be living life with eternity in our focus. And the message entitled Seeking the Ultimate City. The Live Lounge a little bit later in the hour and heading to God's Word, Matthew chapter 20 is where we're heading this morning, this hour. Right now, though, the weather around the capitals for your Thursday ahead. Well, expecting a mostly sunny day in Sydney, 17. Melbourne, some showers again in 13. Mostly sunny for Brisbane, 23. Sunny in Perth, 21. Showers again for Adelaide, 14. Showers in Hobart, 13. Mostly sunny in Canberra after a very chilly start of the day, minus 3, top of 12 on the way, and Darwin a mostly sunny top of 31 degrees.
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6: If you have submitted your life to the Lordship of Jesus Christ, we live in the cities, but we have to abandon the values of the city in order to grasp the values of the ultimate city. We may have to reject the values of the cities in order to be accepted by the ultimate city. We may have been called fools, be called all kinds of names for Jesus' sake in the city, but we are called wise by God.
7: Welcome to Leading the Way with author of more than 50 books, Dr. Michael Youssef. Jim Elliot, killed while evangelizing the Indians of Ecuador, is often quoted as saying, "He's no fool who gives what he cannot keep to gain what he cannot lose." Today on Leading the Way, Dr. Youssef highlights powerful words in Hebrews chapter 13, offering a pointed challenge to live, like Jim Elliot, with eternity as a priority. Let's get right to today's life-changing message, Seeking the Ultimate City.
6: For we have not here an abiding city, but we seek after the city that is to come. In the last message, I dealt primarily with the first half of that verse, that we have now here an abiding city. And we looked at the beginning, the genesis of cities and building of cities in the scripture. Today, I want to study the second half of the verse, but we seek after the city which is to come. Now, the we here that the writer is having and the dictated by the Holy Spirit to him is referring to the men and women of faith that the list he mentions there early on. And then he puts himself in the loop, and then he adds all the believers that are to come for the many generations, and he says, we, men and women of faith, have no here an abiding city, but we are seeking the city that is yet to come. Those who live by faith, those who walk by faith, those who practice faith, those who have a vision of God's ultimate victory in human history, we have here no abiding city, but we seek after the city that is going to come, that is yet to come. You know, the letter to the Hebrews is a letter that has been deeply concerned about apostasy in the church, apostasy among those believers. And it's saying that God has never left himself without a witness, without a testimony at any time of history. And therefore, his opening remark says, in the past, God spoke to our forefathers through the prophets at many times and in various ways. But in these last days, he spoke to us by his Son. Hebrews 1:1. In the last message, you remember, we saw that God wanted us to be in a garden. He wanted humanity to live in a garden in fellowship with God. But Cain chose the city. He wanted us to be in a pure garden, but Cain went out and built a city. Still today, God is holding out a garden to the masses of people who reject him every day. Still today, he's holding a garden out to men and women in the thousands inside the walls of the churches who are hooked on religion but do not know the Lord Jesus Christ in a personal way. He's handing them a garden through what Jesus Christ did on the cross. And he said, come, leave the city, come to the garden. And yet, millions choose the city, turn the garden down. But listen, God is a very gracious God. He's a patient God. He's overruling God. He overrules again and again. He overrules our foolishness. He overrules our ignorance. He overrules our rejection of him. It was the very purpose of building the city that Cain wanted out, to rebel against God. He wanted his own way. He wanted to be in charge. He wanted to be in control. He wanted to serve the self. And ever since that time, the cities are being founded on these principles. But God could have destroyed him then. God could have banished him then if he wanted to. But he didn't. He so lovingly overruled. He's so merciful. And down the road, he promised Abraham, and he said, Abraham, they want a city. I'll give you a city. But not like Cain's city, not like Babylon city, not like Sodom city. He said, I will give you a city that is not built with hand. And Abraham looked forward to it. And from the day on, all the men and women of faith looked forward to that city. And we too look forward to that city. A city that's so beautiful, that is adorned with the presence of God. We have now here an abiding city. But we seek after the city that is yet to come. Isn't that wonderful, the character of God? In the way he deals with you, in the way he deals with me. You may reject him, you may neglect him, you may defy him, you may ignore him, and yet he overrules again and again in your life. He overrules, he stands out and he holds that garden. He could snatch your life away. He could withhold your breath. He could withhold his hand of providence, but he doesn't. He wants to speak to you. He wants to forgive you. He wants to bless you. And he turns those foolish, those defiant, those rebellious streaks in us, and he brings good out of them. What a marvelous God. You don't say amen to God like that. Amen. Thank you. You see, we live between the garden on the one hand and the ultimate city on the other. And living between the garden and the ultimate city, we are beset with sin. We're beset with total rebellion. We are beset with total failure. We are beset with hopelessness. Yet that period between the garden and the ultimate city, we see God overruling. He's overruling, leading us toward the ultimate goal, working his purposes out. Between the garden and the city, there have been a large number of pilgrims who have traveled along the road, along the way. Men and women of faith, some who have been called foolish by the world, yet they're called wise by God. And these pilgrims may be living in earthly cities, working in earthly cities, ministering in earthly cities, yet they're always seeking after that which is to come. You and I, if you have submitted your life to the Lordship of Jesus Christ, we live in the cities.

Exchanging what the world calls tangible for what God calls tangible. We have not here a city, an abiding city, a permanent city, an ongoing city. Why? Because we have another one which we seek, which we are heading toward. Think about it. Jesus was crucified in a garden in order that he may restore the garden in your heart. That garden of a relationship between the Father and you, between the Father and me. He died in a garden. He was buried in the garden. He rose again from that garden in order that anyone may come to the Lordship of Jesus Christ, surrendering to him, and he will receive a garden in his heart and her heart. We have now here an abiding city, but we seek after the city that's to come. The key word in this verse is the word seek. You know, everyone is seeking after something. There are some people seeking after fame and fortune. Some are seeking after a husband or a wife. Some are seeking after power and prestige. Some are seeking after earthly securities. Some are still seeking after utopia. But according to the word of God in Hebrews 13, 14, that the men and women of faith seek after the city that is yet to come. What does it mean? Does it mean I just wait and hope to die and get there somehow? No, and 1,000 no. That word seek here is the same word that the Lord Jesus used when he spoke to his disciples. You remember when he said, the Father takes care of the birds of the air, he takes care of the flowers of the field, and if he does so for them, how much more will he do for you? And then he goes on to say to them, but you seek ye first the kingdom of God and his righteousness, and all these things will be added unto you. Now, most people misunderstand that. You know what all these things are? Not what you think you want, and not what you think you need, but what God thinks you need. He'll provide them for you. But seek first the righteousness of God. Seek first to make him known. Seek first to glorify him in your life, in your decision making, and in everything you do. Seek him first. In the same word, the writer to the Hebrews says, we seek after the city that is not built with hand. We seek after the city that is to come. Now, seeking does not mean just going on with the hope that we might be finding it sometime. No. Seek does not mean just remembering it every now and then. No. Seek does not mean that on some special occasions when you come to church, you'll nod at an agreement with biblical doctrine. No. Seek means that all of my life's goals and all of my life's plans, that all of my life's motivations, that all of my life's purpose, that all of my life is dedicated to seeking after that city that is yet to come. That's what seeking means. The way I plan my future, the way I write my will, the way I train my children, the way that I live my life, the way I seek to testify to the Lord Jesus Christ, all underlined by seeking, seeking, seeking the city that is yet to come. All of my life is committed. All that I do is colored by my sight toward that city. No P.S. I thought of the story of the college student who walked into a photographer's studio with a framed picture of his fiance. And he gave it to the studio owner and he said, I want to duplicate it. And the studio owner, in order to duplicate the picture, he had to take it out of the frame. And as he took it out of the frame, he found the following inscription on the back of the picture. My dearest Tom, I love you with all my heart. I love you more and more each day. I will love you forever and ever. I am yours for all eternity. Signed, Diane. Then there's a P.S. If we ever break up, I want this picture back. Isn't that the way our generation is living today? No commitment. No commitment.

0: If it doesn't work, I'll get out. Now, single people, please hear me right. I love you. I pray for you. But I can tell you that the number one problem that people are not married is because they don't want to commit. They don't want to commit to anything. What can I get out of the church? What can I get out of a relationship? What can I get out of God? Yet with the men and women of faith who seek after the city which is yet to come, there can be no PS. You have to abandon yourself to the Lordship of Jesus Christ. Our seeking after the city which is to come, it's not a wish. It's not a faint hope. Our seeking after the city is not just wandering aimlessly and hoping that somehow, sometime, somewhere, we're going to get there, we're going to discover it. No. We seek after the city. It motivates me when I wake up in the morning. It motivates me when I am bogged down with a problem. It motivates me when I'm dealing with family. It motivates me when I'm dealing with colleagues. It motivates all my problem solving. My eyes are focused on the city as I seek it. Yet we have here no abiding city. But we seek after the city which is to come. Along the way, as we're heading toward the city, along the way, as we're heading toward home, you and I and all the men of faith who experience difficulties, yes, we'll experience pain, yes, we'll experience illness, we'll experience insult, we will experience criticism, and yes, some of us will experience persecution, we'll experience bereavement, we'll experience separation. We may experience monetary loss and the loss of our possessions. Whatever it may be, I can guarantee you one thing, that these difficulties along the way, whatever it may be, they're going to be huge mountains if your eyes are not in the seeking of the city. You would see these things as high mountains, impassable mountains, if your eye and if your heart is not seeking after the city that is yet to come. You know, if you are anything like me, by nature, we're just stubborn. By nature, we're all stubborn and we're forgetful. And I have to remind myself of this every single passing day. It's easy for me to forget. And I get involved and I get on the treadmill. I get in the muddle. And think these are all important things. I get myself walking in circles, bury myself in a big hole, and unable to see the city or look forward to it. I can't see beyond my current circumstances. And if they're tough and if they're difficult, I think this is it. My world is collapsing around me. Something similar to Jacob. You know, Jacob, when the boys went down to Egypt and they wanted to bring grain and they came back, didn't bring the grain or brought some grain, and they said, the man in Egypt now wants our younger brother Benjamin to come with us. And that was just much too much for Jacob. He couldn't handle it anymore. He just had enough. And as he tore his clothes and he said, all this has come upon me. How much more can I take? Joseph is no more. Simeon is no more. And now they're taking Benjamin. These were the circumstances as he saw them. But the reality was that Joseph is sitting on the throne of Egypt and Benjamin is about to go and join the party. But how many times we make judgment before all the facts are in and we see all the problems and we see all the difficulties and say, this is it. And how often do we get so stubbornly bogged down in the city? How often do we stubbornly forget about the garden, that ultimate city? How often God tries by all kinds of means to get our attention? He will speak to us again and again, saying, listen, my son did not come to the world and die on a cross, a death of a criminal, so that you can get bogged down in the city 20 hours a day. And you're not responding. You're still not listening. He whispered in your ear so quietly, so gently, and you're still hiding in the city. He reminds you again and again, look to the garden, look to the ultimate city. Be a salt in the middle of a rotting meat. Be a light in a dark world. But you still insist on becoming part and parcel of the city. You want to become part of the meat. Your light is flickering. And he calls you by name and he says, I want you to be a light in a city that's set on a hill. And you are determined to be a city in the valley. Finally, he has to get your attention. Have you ever thought why Lot could not save Sodom? Have you thought about that? I believe because Sodom knew that Lot's motive for living was just like theirs. It's like the rest of them. It is self-centered. His motive for living was, give me, give me, give me, and live just like the rest of them. He lost his saltness. His light flickered out. His impact for God became minimum, if any at all. And as I'm going to conclude, I want to leave you with these thoughts. Probably asking yourself, where do I begin? Where do I begin as I seek toward the city, as I seek after the city that is yet to come? You have to begin in your heart. In your heart and in your mind. When the scripture talks about a heart, it means the mind, the center of your will, the center of your decision making. That's where you have to begin. You have to ask yourself, what is my real motive in life? When you stand all bare before God, what is your real motive in life? Are you living day by day, reflecting that city? Can those who are watching you see the difference between you and others? Secondly, have to be at home. Do your children, your family, see you live the way you claim to believe? Or do they see one person in church on Sunday and another person for the rest of the week? Do you personally show your children as well as instruct them of how to belong to that ultimate city? How to look and seek that ultimate city? Thirdly, it's in your community, in your surroundings. Do people see you and say, he, she, they are representatives of holiness. He, she are representing righteousness. He, she are representing purity and godliness. Listen, they may hate you for it, but they will see it. They may resent you for it, but they'll see it. For these are the characteristics of that ultimate city, our real home, our real citizenship.
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Guitala, God Did It, Brandon Lake, Gratitude on Vision Christian Radio. Heading to God's Word, Matthew 20, verse 28. The Son of Man did not come to be served, but to serve. Well, this story in the reading can make us laugh a little bit, mostly because of how uncomfortable it can make us feel. I wonder if James and John put their mum up to this task or if it was her idea. You may have parents ask for some pretty interesting favours for their kids, but nothing compares to this. And when Jesus asked James and John if they could handle the challenges he would face, they are all for it. But they really have no idea what they're talking about. The other disciples' response is eye-opening as well. They were indignant with the two brothers. Well, Jesus doesn't let this moment go to waste. He uses it to teach about being a servant. Though the world prizes money and possessions, leadership and authority, Jesus' way of doing things flips that upside down. The first will be last, and the last first. So we are called to serve rather than to lord it over others. Serving people is a key to what it means to be a disciple in Jesus' kingdom. And Jesus doesn't hesitate to use himself as the prime example. If anyone ever qualified as having authority, it is Jesus, the Son of God, healer of all sorts of illnesses with power over life and death, authority over demons, and much more. Jesus tells his disciples that he has not come to be served, but to serve. If Jesus came to be a servant, then we, his followers, are called to be servants as well. Let's pray. Well, Father, help us to see our place in your kingdom as servants of all. Help us to follow Jesus' example and serve others. In Jesus' name we pray. Amen.

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1: And into the live lounge we go for another morning. And first up this morning is Ryan Stevenson. Now, his music blends influences from soul, pop, and some of the great guitarists to create engaging acoustic guitar-driven melodies, embracing the idea that some of the most profound moments of worship emerge not from mountaintop experiences, but from difficult, perhaps even catastrophic circumstances. It gives Ryan's lyrics a poetic vulnerability, reflecting honestly on the difficulties that everyone faces. This is Ryan Stevenson kicking off the Live Lounge this morning. Eye of the Storm, overnights on Vision.

0: One of the absolute legends of contemporary Christian music, Stephen Curtis Chapman, Lord of the Dance on Vision Christian Radio. In a few moments, we'll hear from One Sonic Society.
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0: Mercy Me, Make It Well, overnight on Vision Christian Radio. Steve Mack with you for Thursday morning. Welcome to Thursday, everyone. A bit after midnight in the West, a bit after 2 a.m. Eastern, 1:30 a.m. Central. Pastor Bob Craning, special guest this morning on Focus on the Family, giving some great relationship advice. 25 Years and Still in Love is the title of the message today, and stick around, that's coming up in just a few moments. Mandy Warby with Forerunners heading to the nation of India. Dr. P.P. Job is the subject today in Forerunners, Mandy Warby. Right now, though, a look at the weather around the capitals for your Thursday ahead. Well, Sydney, mostly sunny, 17, showers for Melbourne, 13. Brisbane, mostly sunny, 23, mostly sunny for Perth, 21. Adelaide, showers, 14, showers in Hobart, and 13. Canberra, mostly sunny and 12 degrees. Chilly start, though, -3. And Darwin, mostly sunny top in Darwin, 31 degrees.
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7: 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Thanks for joining us today. I'm John Fuller.
8: John, when it comes to marriage, Bob Craning and his wife Carol have got the experience that counts. In May, they celebrated, get this, 60 years as husband and wife.
7: That is really an amazing milestone.
8: It is.
7: I wonder just how did they do it? What are some of the secrets that they've accumulated over the years?
8: Well, that's the perfect question. And today and next time, Pastor Bob's going to answer those questions with a message that was recorded when he and Carol had been married for 25 years, and they have taken some time to sit down and think through what they've learned. And even though this message is older, these are really timeless truths, something we might call evergreen. And this program has been a blessing to countless marriages as we've aired it over our 40 years of ministry here at Focus on the Family.
7: And without any further ado, here now, Pastor Bob Craning. And this was recorded when he was the executive director of Forest Home Christian Camps in Southern California. It's today's Focus on the Family.
6: I thought maybe a good way for us to begin this particular week together. Carol and I have just celebrated our 25th wedding anniversary in May, the last weekend of May. 24th was our anniversary, and we have put in 25 years. And our kids did a very special thing for us on that weekend. And we went away for a couple of days, and when we came home on Sunday afternoon, they had asked us to get home at a certain hour to go to dinner with them and their girlfriends and fiancé and so forth. And when we got home, we had about 110 or 120 people in our backyard, and our backyard isn't big enough for that many people. But they were all there dressed in costumes of the 50s. Everybody had their hair greased down and had bobby socks, and we We just totally were shocked. We had no idea they were doing anything, and we thought if we got to go to dinner with them, we'd be fortunate. And they just put on a very, very special day for us. Had a lot of people out of our past and out of our present, and all dressed strange. So anyway, we had gone through 25 years, but prior to the celebration on Sunday, Carol and I had gone to Yosemite for a couple of days. We've lived in California for 25 years, and my wife had never seen Yosemite, so I thought maybe it was time, and we went up and spent a couple of days up there. And one of the evenings, we had dinner together, and we sat, and I asked Carol a question that night, and we sat and talked about it for a long time. I said, "Babe," I said, "tell me, why do you think we're still together after 25 years? And why is it that we still have fun, and why is it that we still love each other? And that we still enjoy being together and we enjoy praying together?" So we tried to just put together some things about 25 years and why are we together? What's made it good? And I thought maybe this morning that would be a good way to begin. What has made our 25 years? And I don't really know. I mean, I can't give you great answers and say if you do these four things, it'll be super. But I did write down five things why I don't think, those are the issues. And I think sometimes from the exterior, we look at a marriage or we look at somebody else. I know I get around certain marriages where I kind of look at the two people and I spend some time with them. And I kind of, in my mind, tend to feel, gee, you know, it's just those people. I mean, they got to make it. They got to get along well together. And yet I've counseled some people in my office who are in terrible trouble, who talking to them individually or seeing them together, you just look at them and say, how could they ever have a problem? I mean, they're so good looking, they're so classy, they're just such neat people. You can't believe people like that can get in trouble in a marriage. So the five things I wrote down that are not the reasons, I put down number one, it's just because, you know, we're neat people and we have it all together. And it's very simple. It's just because of the kind of people we are, it works. We found that's not true. Carol would tell you quickly that I don't have it all together, and sometimes things aren't all that good. The second thing I wrote down is when we had marvelous counseling before we got married. Our premarital counseling, I think, lasted about 10 or 12 minutes in total. I can only remember one thing he said, and that was in jest, and I don't think I'll tell it this morning, but that's the only thing I remember out of what was said to us in about 10 or 12 minutes. That was the extent of the premarital counseling that we had. I will say this, we have parents. My mom and dad had their 50th wedding anniversary 2 years ago, and 3 weeks before my folks had their 50th, Carol's folks had their 50th. So we do have good examples behind us that I think have been very helpful. But it is not because we had good counseling. Third thing I wrote down, it is not because we are in the ministry at Forest Home. I think people sometimes say to me, you know, I'll bet you it just helps everything, including your marriage, because you're at Forest Home. Forced Home can be a real drag on a marriage. I just want you to know that. It's not all, you know, really neat to be at Forced Home. The hours you spend in the summer, the kind of time you put in, I'm normally up here by 7:45 in the morning, and I usually don't go home before 11 at night. And those can be very hard things on a marriage if you don't have a good feel about where you're trying to go in your marriage. So it is not that. The fourth thing I wrote down is because we have two neat kids. I'm prejudiced. I feel we do have two neat kids. And I'm very grateful to God for our 23 and our 17-year-olds. They're good guys and they're great to have around, but they also at points in our lives have been a drag on our marriage. Fifth thing I wrote down is that it's just because we have good personalities and we're always up. My wife has many people ask Carol, is Bob really like what we see on the platform? And my wife, it really only takes her a very brief amount of time to say no. Because, you know, what I am when I'm hosting a conference is not what I am all the time in my life. I am not that kind of a person every day. I have days when I'm down. I have days when I get up and I don't want to come here and do my thing. My wife prays for me every now and then, Lord, get him up, you know, he is flat, and I am like that, and that happens to me. So it isn't that. It isn't that just, you know, we're kind of neat and laid back, and it just works, and I tend to be up a lot, you know, I am, but I tend to crash when I walk out of here. So Carol has to put up with the downs that come out of walking off of this platform. I put down at the bottom, if we have had conflicts in our marriage, we have had times of grief in our marriage, we have had some major arguments in our marriage. We've had a couple of biggies that stand out vividly in my mind. We have had disappointments. Carol has not been everything I anticipated she would be, and I am sure if she were here, she'd say, Bob has not been everything that I anticipated he would be. So there have been disappointments. There's been stress in our marriage. We have had illness. I have had two major surgeries. We have had debts. I look at all the things we've had in our marriage, and I think it's pretty normal. I think it's the things that other people have in their marriages. And somehow within the thrust of that, we've been able to put together 25 years, and we're still excited about another 25 if God should give it to us. And I think it's important that somewhere in there, maybe some things have fallen together. And I am sure there are a number of people sitting in here. Let me just ask for fun as we start this morning. How many of you have been married less than 5 years? Anybody? Okay, we've got several less than 5 years. How many less than 10? Lots of hands less than 10, okay? How many less than 15? Not including the fives and the tens, okay? Less than 15, okay? How about less than 20? Okay. How about over 30? 1, 2, 3, 4, 5, 6. How about over 40? Got 1, 2, 3 couples over 40. Anybody hit 50? No 50s yet.
2: 36 if we make it till Thursday.
6: If you make it till Thursday. A little shaky. 36?

time, it's like, all right, you know, and they start cheering. I mean, there's a giant thing where I am convinced in my own mind, 20 years ago, that was not true. I mean, it was much more normal to have long-term marriage. It was the short-term marriage that people kind of went, oh, wow, you know, where now we've got so many short-term marriages that when people hear somebody's been married 46 years, that's eternity. I mean, people are going, 46 years, you know, it's like nobody does that anymore. And yet it's true, there are people like that who have been married that long. So my 25 seems a little insignificant at this point. But I'm excited that we have 25, and I want to try to share a couple of things with you. Something that was pointed out to me about a year ago that really turned my head and got me thinking. And if you have a Bible this morning, turn to a passage that I have preached on at least seven occasions that I can think of, but never in the context that came to my attention, which really started me thinking. And I took this passage of Scripture and tried to tie some things to it. And we're going to chew this passage up just with one word this morning, just a little bit. But I don't think it at all changes the meaning of the passage. We're just going to pull it down from kind of an expanded passage into a little tighter one. Ephesians chapter 4, beginning at verse 25. Now, not Ephesians 5. People hear Ephesians and they go, oh, not again. Ephesians chapter 4. Verse 25. I want to begin at verse 23. And this really talks about our neighbors and our relationship with other Christians. And I want to more pull it down into our marriages this morning and try to take four or five things out of here and just talk about them for the time that we have in front of us. Verse 23. That you be renewed in the spirit of your mind and put on the new self, which in the likeness of God has been created in righteousness and holiness of the truth. Then in verse 25, we'll begin here, and we're going to work through 25 to 32. Therefore, laying aside falsehood, speak truth, each one of you with his neighbor. Let's just take the word neighbor this morning and insert the word spouse, or husband, or wife. Laying aside falsehood, speak truth, each one of you with his or her spouse. For we are members of one another. Be angry and yet do not sin. Do not let the sun go down upon your anger. And do not give the devil an opportunity. Let him who steals steal no longer, but rather let him labor, performing with his own hands what is good in order that he may have something to share with him who has need. Let no unwholesome word proceed from your mouth, but only such a word as is good for edification, according to the need of the moment, that it may give grace to those who hear. And do not grieve the Holy Spirit of God, by whom you were sealed for the day of redemption. Let all bitterness and wrath and anger and clamor and slander be put away from you, along with all malice. Be kind to one another, tender-hearted, forgiving each other, just as God in Christ also has forgiven you. Now, I just took this and worked with it, and a friend of mine gave me the idea and got me really turning in this area, and Carol and I spent a lot of time talking about this last week, and I just want to kind of put these out in front of you and talk a little bit about where we are in this, and we don't have these things all together. I wish we did. If we had them all together, we'd have the perfect marriage, and it'd be a marvelous thing, but we don't. But we're working on them, and I think we've learned some things. First of all, in verse 25, therefore, laying aside falsehood, speak truth, each one of you, with his spouse. This says with neighbors, and we're just tightening it up a little bit. For we are members one of another. And I just wrote down, I put, lay aside falsehood and speak the truth. Probably one of the things that Carol and I have done reasonably well. I said to Carol this morning, we were sitting at the table at the house this morning, and I said, honey, and I was going over the outline, and I said, do we really tell each other the truth? And Carol kind of looked up with a little smile, and she said, well, almost. I said, what does that mean? And, you know, I thought she was going to tell me something. Well, she said, you know, sometimes it's like we tell about 90% of it, but the other 10% might hurt more than we wish, so we hold that for a day or two. And she gave me a couple of little examples. But I said, do you feel we are really truthful with one another? When I come home in the afternoon and you ask me where I've been, do you feel I tell you where I've been? And she said, there's no question in my mind that you tell me where you've been. You know, there's an essence of truth within the structure of a marriage that is absolutely critical to survival. I am intrigued with people that I counsel, and I don't do lots of marital counseling, but I do some very consistently. I am intrigued with people who just get habitual lying patterns within a marriage. They just simply don't tell each other the truth. They don't tell horrible things, but they keep an air of

0: falsehood in the center of their marriage constantly. There are little things that are never told. There are little things that are not quite right. There are things you find out secondhand that are not quite like it was said. And I think if there's anything we've done in 25 years, it's try to speak the truth honestly and lay aside falsehood, to be honest people with one another. Let me read you just a little bitty quip. Incidentally, I just read this book. I had read this book a long, long time ago, and I just reread this book. You know, it's kind of funny with all the marriage manuals out now that give us all the juicy things. People have tended to walk away from some of the better things that have ever been written. And I think this little book, I don't care whether you've been married a month or whether you've been married 40 years, this little book has some marvelous things to say. And it's the little book, The Art of Understanding Your Mate by Cecil Osborne. And it just has some great, great things in it. And it's all to deal with relationships. And it's just a lovely book. Listen to this little bitty clip in here that so well says this. And in this, he's talking about couples that he worked with. And he was having a group session with some couples that were in trouble in their marriages. And this one woman had really vented her anger about her husband. And finally one night, this had come out two or three times, but she had never really spelled it out in the group. And finally one night, she just blurted it out. And she said, and he says, until one night when she revealed to our very small intimate group that she had discovered her husband Tom had been supporting and living with another woman on and off for several years. Suddenly her anger knew no bounds. She vented it in yelling and tears for several minutes. Tom sat and listened in total shock, and suddenly, for the first time, probably in many years, became personal. "All right," he blurted out, "I'll get down to brass tacks. I have lived most of our marriage as a pack of lies, and I have done it so long that I am just glad to unload it off of my chest. I started by telling one lie to cover one other lie. Then I told five lies to cover those two lies. And then I told 10 to cover the five. And now I've told thousands to cover the whole sorry mess." And he began to cry. And then he goes on and talks about a man in the group who walked over and put his arms around him. And he said, honesty could salvage your problem. And then he goes on for three pages and tells about what's happened to the marriage of a couple that looked hopeless, that have really put it back together. But isn't it interesting? Have you ever discovered in your life when you tell a lie, if you just don't quite tell it all the way true, you've always got to remember what you said. Because somewhere you're going to have to say something else to cover up what was not right. And a man told me many years ago, he said, "Craning, just remember this. If you told the truth, you never have to think about what you said. Because if you ever ask again, you're going to tell it exactly the same." And I guess if there's anything we've done in our marriage, it's been try to speak the truth and have a real honesty in our relationship. There's a little saying that I picked up out of college that I have taped in my desk drawer, and I've kept this around for years. It's had a great influence on my thinking. It's this, and maybe some of you have heard me give it. Never sacrifice the permanent on the altar of the immediate. There are so many things happen in our lives where we do something in the immediate realm that really messes up the permanent experience. I cannot believe people that I've counseled over the last year, guys who have gotten involved, Christian men who've gotten involved in some little way with some woman that's gotten them in all kinds of trouble because they did a little sudden, immediate thing that absolutely blasted the whole permanent experience. 20 years invested, and they go out and in a few minutes do something awful that some of them never recover from. And all out of kind of sacrificing the permanent on the altar of the immediate. Giving up a momentary pleasure for the truth and for the permanent seems critical to a good marriage. That we really look at our marriages long term. That we really look at it down the road. And I think sometimes we look and we say, well, I've been married 5 years or I've been married 10 years. And that seems long. I look at 25 and golly, 25 seems short. I look back and it seems like in one way we've always been married. In another way, it seems like it's been so short. It's been such a brief amount of time that we've had together to put in 25 years. So the first thing that I put down was just speak the truth. Chuck Swindoll made this statement, and boy, it's a great statement. Lying and true intimacy in a marriage can never coexist. That is a great statement. Lying and true intimacy in a marriage can never coexist. See, if things are not true within the structure of your relationship, you cannot have true intimacy. Now, you may have intimate moments, but you can never have true intimacy if there are untruths that are weaving in and out and around that marriage. So speak the truth. Lay aside falsehood. Then the second thing he says in here is be angry and do not sin. Do not let the sun go down upon your anger, and do not give the devil an opportunity. But you know what he says here? He says, be angry and do not sin. He does not say, don't get angry. I think it's probably very difficult for us to live in kind of close living situation that we live in a marriage, that intimate relationship of two imperfect people coming into an impossible situation. There are just going to be times when we're going to get a little hostile. Things are not going to hit us exactly right. But he's saying there's a difference between getting angry and sinning and carrying that out to some major extent, letting it affect actions and all of the things that we do. Be angry and sin not. Here's a little thing that comes out of this book that I wrote down that I just thought was so good. Cecil Osborne is talking about, remember this, wives are seeking a mature, strong, understanding, passionate, gentle husband. And he says, there are no such people. He said, it's very difficult to find a person that has all of those characteristics and can put them together. You just talk about a husband being strong and gentle. Those are two very difficult things for a man. If a man is strong, he tends not to be terribly gentle. It's very hard for him to get those things into perspective. And yet, that's what a wife is looking for. While a husband wants an all-forgiving, ever-loving, totally understanding wife, mother, mistress, combination of mother, forgiving, unconditionally, an unconditional love, a movie star housekeeper, a sounding board, an ego builder, and one who thinks his utterances are either profound or at least very witty. See, and he's basically saying, folks, there are not people like that. There are people that fulfill some areas of that, or at least attempt to. But we've come into a situation that is basically does not exist. I watch young couples trying to get adjusted, and the big adjustment is going from that idealistic expectation into reality. And many of them today don't even attempt it. When the idealistic expectation doesn't come alive, they just hang it up. And somewhere in there, we get frustrated with one another. And sometimes we even get angry with one another. The question is, how do we handle our anger? How do you handle your anger? I'm sure if we went around the room this morning, everybody was honest. There are lots of ways that anger is handled in here. There are noisy people in here. When you're angry, you say loud things. You do loud things. You slam a door. You do something to let your spouse know that you're not happy. Other people in here are probably incredibly quiet. So quiet, it's scary. I tend to be, when Carol and I get into a hassle, I tend to be very quiet. I tend to just kind of go in a shell. And I just kind of want her to know that I'm bugged. And so I do that by just not saying anything. And I kind of walk around, and I don't do anything loud. I just don't do anything. You know, and it doesn't take, and the boys can walk in the house. You know, our boys will walk in the house, and if Dad is not noisy, they know something's wrong. Because Dad's basically a noisy person. And when Dad's not noisy, something bad is wrong. See, it's interesting. We handle our anger in all different ways. But let me tell you something. If we don't, within our marriages, handle our anger basically with communication, we are in trouble. If we cannot communicate through anger, if we cannot communicate in the midst of an angry frustration and be able to talk it through. Some of you guys who have been in my seminar that I've done in the afternoons know that one of the things that I've hit it and hit and hit and hit hard on, and I still believe it is a fact, you need to set a talk time in your marriage.
1: And with that, we're going to come to the end of part one of this presentation on Focus on the Family from marriage mentor Pastor Bob Craning, and what great advice he's offering. every one of us can benefit from that kind of advice in all of our relationships.
2: Yeah, that is great stuff, John. And Pastor Bob said toward the end there, we need to remember that there are no perfect people. I love thinking about that because I certainly am one of those imperfect people. During the dating process, we tend to put our best foot forward, don't we?
0: Yeah.
2: And in marriage, there can be some surprises. Usually, it starts about at the end of the honeymoon.
1: Or in our case, it was during the honeymoon that the facade started to come
2: it's
1: down.
2: It's so true. Even during the honeymoon, as you said, you might be surprised of what you find out about your new spouse. But if you want to go the distance and celebrate 25 or 60 years, maybe 70 years, if God gives you that much time together, you need to have that willingness to be honest, to talk about your problems, and to ask for help when you need it.
1: Well, that's a good point, Jim, and it really does take some strength and perseverance to get through those times, but it is really worth it in the end, as our guest has noted. On behalf of Jim Daly and the entire team, thanks for listening to Focus on the Family. I'm John Fuller.
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1: Andrew Deeper, I'll Do It Again. Pat Barrett, I've Got a Fire. You're on A Vision Christian Radio. Coming up real soon, I wandered down memory lane and someone very famous movie star who turned into a politician in the United States, became governor of California. He's having a birthday today. We'll find out who that is. That's coming up real soon. In a few moments, though, Mandy Warby with Forerunners.
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4: Let me tell you the story of Dr. P.P. Job in India from Voice of the Martyrs. "I feel as if one of my arms has been cut off," said Dr. Job. It was the most difficult sermon of his life, the funeral of his own son. His voice was heavy with emotion. He said, "But with whatever I have left, I will continue to serve Christ's kingdom." Dr. Job directed the Voice of the Martyrs work in India and often risked his life traveling to encourage Christians in restricted nations. He also preached at large crusades in India and has seen thousands come to Christ. And his work has angered radical Hindus in his homeland. In June 1999, a rock was hurled through his car window. It hit Dr. Job in the forehead, leaving a bloody gash. A week later, Dr. Job's youngest son, Michael, was walking near the medical school where he was studying to become a doctor. A Fiat, driving full speed, crashed into Michael and then drove off. The perpetrator was never found, and Michael, with massive injuries, fell into a coma and died days later. As he promised, the loss of his son had not stopped Dr. Job's ministry. After Michael's death, Dr. Job preached more crusades, winning thousands to Christ, and he was known as India's Billy Graham. The cost for Dr. Job's ministry was very high, his own son. But he is not alone. God also knows what it's like to lose a son so that others may see salvation. The road ahead for the persecuted church is steep and may be long. For over 2,000 years, many have been motivated by evil in their opposition to the gospel of Christ. As Christians, we must be willing to pay a price, even if we are never required to do so. This is the lesson of Abraham's life. He was willing to sacrifice Isaac, through whom the blessing was going to come. Being willing to sacrifice for our commitment to Christ makes us stronger. The idea of sacrifice clarifies our goals. And sacrifice solidifies our character. Commitments that cost us something change our family, our neighborhood, and our world for Jesus. We learn how strong we can really be, and although we don't wish to lose that which we hold dear, we strive to remain undeterred in our devotion despite any circumstances. Our brothers and sisters in Christ, they've been suffering for their faith in every country of the world for the past 2,000 years, and in fact, persecution against Christians is worse today than ever. We can't change the attitude of the world, but we can pray that God will strengthen his children as they hold fast to their faith in Jesus in light of the persecution they face.
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0: Olivia Lane, The Gospel, Phil Wickham, I Believe. You're on Vision Christian Radio for a Thursday morning. On the way, in around 10 minutes from now, Dr. Chuck Missler's 6640 continue his series in Zechariah. But right now, let's take a little wander down memory lane. It's Thursday, 30th day of July, International Friendship Day. A few events and birthdays today. Well, this guy here having a birthday today, he's born in Graz, Austria in 1947, makes him 79. I'll let you hear a little bit of his voice, and I think you'll be able to guess who it might be.
1: I'll be back.
0: Yeah, Arnie, of course. Arnold Schwarzenegger. I'll be back. He's born in Austria. Austrian-born American actor, professional bodybuilder and politician. Hit films include Conan the Barbarian, Raw Deal, Terminator Plus, many sequels, Total Recall, Twins, Kindergarten Cop. I loved him in Kindergarten Cop. The Last Action Hero and Batman and Robin playing Mr. Freeze. A great actor. I used to love watching him in the movies. Another birthday of note today. Sir Christopher Nolan, born in London, England. He's 56 today. UK-American film director and producer. 2023 film Oppenheimer earned 13 nominations at the Academy Awards, becoming Nolan's most Oscar-nominated film. He directed the films Batman Begins, The Prestige, The Dark Knight, Inception, The Dark Knight Rises, Interstellar, Dunkirk, and Tenet. And I love the film Dunkirk. Great movie. A few events today of note. The first Penguin paperback book was published in Britain on this day, 1935. Wow, so long ago. I guess we've all had some Penguin paperbacks in the days. And God We Trust was adopted as the United States national motto by President Dwight Eisenhower on this day, 1956. And Placido Domingo from Spain was applauded for 1 hour and 20 minutes through 101 curtain calls after a performance of Othello in Vienna on this day, 1991. A few events and birthdays on this day, International Friendship Day, 30th day of July, 2026.

0: 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Steve Mack with you. A Thursday morning. Great to have your company this morning. And the word for today, later in the hour, telling us how we should be acting and how we should be reacting as Christians. Some great advice in that. Also on the way in just a few moments, Dr. Chuck Missler, 6640, continuing the series, Chapter 3 in Zechariah. Right now, though, the weather around the capitals for your Thursday ahead. Sydney, a mostly sunny, top of 17 degrees. Melbourne, some showers, 13. Brisbane, mostly sunny, 23. Perth, mostly sunny, 21. Adelaide and Hobart, both looking at some showers, tops in the low to mid-teens. Canberra, mostly sunny, a top of 12 degrees. And Darwin, a lovely sunny day for the top end, a top of 31 degrees.
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8: 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Today's Bible teacher is Chuck Missler, connecting the Bible to your life and the world around you. In today's study, Chuck completes his teaching on the book of Zechariah, chapter 3.
7: Those of you that would like to really understand the role of Israel in the future, God's plan, Paul, in his definitive statement of Christian doctrine that we know as the book of Romans, spent three chapters hammering away, you know, is God finished with Israel? God forbid. 9, 10, and 11. The climax of this tour de force of Paul's gets up here into Romans 11. Verse 25 should be familiar to most of you, because we all talk about the fact that Israel, as a nation, seems to be blinded to the real gospel. Jesus predicted that. We're going to talk about that when we get to Zechariah 9, when he rides the donkey and so forth. Because they didn't recognize, he says, "Now these things are hidden from thy sight." Are they hidden forever? No. Paul tells us how long they're hidden from their sight, and it's in verse 25 of Romans 11. Paul says, "I would not, brethren, that ye should be ignorant of this mystery, lest ye should be wise in your own conceits, that blindness in part is happened to Israel until," I love that word "until," there's a milestone after which they'll no longer be blinded. What's the milestone? "Until the fullness of the Gentiles be come in." When James, the Lord's brother, in Acts chapter 15, quotes Amos 9 at the Council of Jerusalem, he points out that God, in the Scripture, in the Old Testament, says he's going to call a people for his name, the Gentiles. "After this I will return and restore the tabernacle of David," and so forth. He's quoting Amos 9. But that's in the New Testament in Acts 15. We've read that before. But let's continue. Everybody reads this verse. It's a very key verse because it implies that Israel will be drawn into their final destiny after the church is complete and taken out of here. After the fullness of the Gentiles be what? Come in. Come in where? Whole nother study, but think about it. Verse 26. And so all Israel shall be saved. As it is written, there shall come out of Zion the deliverer and shall turn away the ungodliness from Jacob. For this is my covenant unto them when I shall take away their sins. As concerning the gospel, they are the enemies for your sakes. But as touching the election, they are beloved for the Father's sakes. Now here, for the gifts and calling of God are without repentance. That verse is often quoted with respect to spiritual gifts, and it does apply. Don't misunderstand me. But its context is on what? For Israel. The destiny of Israel is unchangeable. They can't screw it up if they try, and indeed they've tried. Some of it they can, absolutely. But their destiny devolves from the fact that they were chosen and God knew what He was doing. He doesn't choose something He later unchooses. He doesn't adopt somebody He unadopts. You hear of unwanted pregnancies, you never hear of an unwanted adoption. Okay, so what we have here is the reinstatement by the Lord. It's clearly God's work. No help from man here. We have forgiveness, acceptance, and a restoration to a position of privilege. And it's interesting, Isaiah 61 verse 10 is a key verse, but in order to keep moving here, let me just keep moving. And God's ultimate plan is for all of His people to be a kingdom of priests. We find that term in the Old Testament. In Exodus chapter 19, where the giving of the law in Sinai is recorded, you'll notice in verse 6, they are to be a kingdom of priests under Yahweh and so forth. That's confirmed in Isaiah chapter 61. In the New Testament, the same term is used of the believer in Christ in 1 Peter 2:5 and in Revelation chapter 1, verse 6, that we, our destiny, is to be a kingdom of priests. Interesting. Now, one of the things you could also do here, we won't take the time, is to study the marriage supper of the Lamb. And we talked about Matthew 22. I believe that parable is idiomatic, of course, of the marriage supper. We talked about that and the wedding garment issue we just went through. But also Revelation 19, we find. Well, let's take Revelation 19. It's too relevant. Let's just get that in front of us as we finish this, try to finish this chapter here. Revelation 19, and we'll pick it up, about verse 6. Revelation 19. And I heard, as it were, John speaking, a voice of a great multitude, like the voice of many waters, and like the voice of mighty pearls of thunder, saying, Hallelujah, for the Lord God omnipotent reigneth. Let us be glad and rejoice and give honor unto Him. For the marriage of the Lamb is come, and His wife hath made herself ready. And to her was granted that she should be arrayed in what? In fine, white linen, clean and white, for the fine linen is the righteousness of the saints. Their righteousness, no, His imputed to them by way of the cross. Verse 9, and He saith unto me, Write, blessed are they who are called unto the marriage supper of the Lamb. He saith unto me, These are the two sayings of God. And I fell on his feet to worship Him. And He said, See thou do it not. I am a fellow servant and of thy brethren that have the testimony of Jesus. Worship God. And here's a key phrase. For the testimony of Jesus is the spirit of prophecy. Every prophecy in the Scripture is testimony of whom? Jesus Christ. It's a key to understanding prophecy. Here underscored. And I saw the heaven open, and behold, a white horse, and He that sat on him was called Faithful and True. And in righteousness He doth judge and make war. Make war? Yes. His eyes were like a flame of fire, and on His head were many crowns. And these are diadems, not Stephanos, like in chapter 6. These are diadems, ruling kind of crowns in the Greek. And he had a name written that no man knew but he himself. And he was clothed with vesture, dipped in blood. Whose blood? His? No. His was shed on the cross. This blood in Isaiah 63 is the blood of His enemies. And His name is called the Word of God. That's one of His titles, as John opens his gospel with. And the armies that were in heaven followed upon white horses, clothed in fine linen, white and clean, and out of His mouth goeth a sharp sword, and with it He would smite the nations, and He shall rule them with a rod of iron. He treadeth the winepress of the fierceness and wrath of Almighty God. And he had on his vesture and on his thigh a name written, King of Kings and Lord of Lords. Whew. Praise God. Let's move to verse 6 of Zechariah 3. The angel of the Lord protested unto Joshua, saying, Thus saith the Lord of the armies, or the hosts, If thou wilt walk in my ways, and if thou wilt keep my charge, then thou shalt also judge my house, and shall keep my courts, and I will give thee places to walk among these that stand by. Interesting phrase, the Lord of the armies, Lord of hosts, Sabaoth in the Hebrew. Now it's despite his dirty garments, but because of the new garments in effect, there still remains a call to obedience. Joshua is our representative, or Israel's representative, standing there. He's been chained, new garments, he's got his righteousness. Is it all over with? No. There's still a call to obedience. Service is to flow out of a godly life. You don't become godly by serving him, but if you're really godly, you will be serving him. Jesus said the same thing in John 14, verse 15. If you love me, you do what? Keep my commandments. Keep my commandments. Now, the last couple of verses, God now delivers the high priest. Verse 8, Hear now, O Joshua, the high priest, thou and thy fellows that sit before thee, for they are men wondered at. For behold, I will bring forth my servant, the branch. Boy, there's a lot here. This here now, O Joshua, you don't get it in the English. In the Hebrew construction, it actually is very similar to the French, si vous plaît. Here, if you please. It's a command with a politeness to it. Listen, if you will. It's sort of, you know, we don't use that much in our English, but in the French, you go, si vous plaît. It's a form of politeness. If you please, in effect. Si vous plaît is a French equivalent. He says, Hear, O Joshua the high priest, thou and thy fellows. This is not personal. Here's another clue that this isn't individual. It's collective. It's what he represents. Now, this is pertains to the nation of Israel in the future. And the Joshua here is emblematic of the Savior that's coming. Because he is going to stand in the place of his people. He's going to be our high priest. Not the Joshua that's there in the vision. It's the real Joshua, the Yehoshua, the one we call Jesus, that is in effect the emblem here. It says that, for they are wondered at. That's a little misleading in the English. It implies that those fellows are going to be wondered at. What it really means, they're going to be of symbolic significance. They're going to be the ones that represent glories yet to come.

a title of Jesus Christ. The word here is themic. It's one of 20 words that could be used for branch. It means to sprout out. It's analogous to Isaiah 53. He will grow up before him as a tender plant. Remember Isaiah 53:1. Now, we're going to discover that this idea of the branch is in at least three or four styles. In Isaiah 4:2, the term is used, and it speaks of the Emmanuel character of Christ, who will be fully revealed to a converted and restored Israel after the second coming. You'll find that in Isaiah 7, and of course it's highlighted in Matthew 25. But in Jeremiah 23:5 and 33, the branch of David is the term, and it refers to him as the offspring of David, according to the flesh. And we find that in Romans chapter 1 and elsewhere, where he will manifest his kingdom glory as King of Kings and Lord of Lords, as we've just read. In Zechariah 6, we're going to discover this term, the branch, is used again in the sense of the Son of Man, the last Adam who's going to undo what the first Adam forfeited. And that's in 1 Corinthians 15 and so forth, where he will reign as king and priest over the earth that originally was under the dominion of the first Adam before he fell. So we have the branch used in distinctive times. Now it's interesting, he is using the term zemek here, which is the branch, and you'll notice these passages have to do in effect with his first advent. You'll also find references in the Old Testament where the branch appears as the root of David, like in Isaiah 11 and so forth, which is netzer, and it's from that the word Nazarene comes. There's a play on words that he's going to be a Nazarene. He's also the branch in the sense of Isaiah 11 and so forth. Another way to profile this, interestingly enough, the title of the branch is used at least four ways in each of the four Gospels, in a sense. In Matthew presents the branch as he appears in Jeremiah 23. Matthew is a Jew, and he presents him as the Messiah, the son of David, the royal king. Mark has a different orientation. He presents the servant, as we will see as is presented here, my branch, the servant, like in Zechariah 3:8. Now, Luke emphasizes the branch as the son of man, and that we'll see that Zechariah emphasized that in chapter 6 when we get there. And then John, the fourth gospel, presents him, the branch, as the son of God, as exemplified in Isaiah 4, verse 2. So the branch is used four different ways, which correspond to the four Gospels. Now, I'm not trying to be obscure here. I'm just trying to hint at some things that as you understand the Scripture, you discover it has a conceptual structure underneath the text. And when you become sensitive to that, you begin to appreciate that we have one integrated message from outside time itself. Look at the verse 9. He continues, "For behold, the stone that I have laid before Joshua, upon one stone shall be seven eyes. And behold, I will engrave the graving thereof, saith the Lord of hosts, and I will remove the iniquity of the land in one day." Whew! Well, the first thing I recommend you do when you're in the mood to do this, take a concordance, an exhaustive concordance, take the word rock or stone, and notice every place it's used in the Scripture. And you'll make a discovery that you really have to do yourself to really appreciate the impact. You'll discover the Holy Spirit uses it consistently. I'll give you one clue. In 1 Corinthians 10, verse 4, it speaks of the rock that in the Old Testament where they hid it for water and so forth. It happens twice. That rock is Christ, according to Paul in 1 Corinthians 10, 4. It happened twice. The intention that God had, but Moses didn't quite follow it, was a first one where he smite the rock, and the second one where he just spoke to the rock. And that was supposed to model the first and second coming of Christ, but Moses, screwed that up. From Genesis 3 to Revelation, you'll find consistently. Now, this stone is the stone that was cut without hands to smite the image in Daniel 2. You remember Daniel 2, we have the image of all Gentile dominion, the gold, silver, brass, and so forth. And we have the stone cut without hands, smite the image. And that stone is cut without hands. It's a supernatural stone, not cut with hands. And then it grows to be a mountain that fills the whole earth. His government will be established on the planet earth. That's all laid out in Daniel chapter 2. But that's the stone cut without hands. So we find him there. And we also find the stone is laid in, Isaiah 28 says, the stone is where? Laid in Zion. Not in Italy or the United States. No, it's in Zion. He's the stumbling stone and the rock of offense. We find that term used in Romans 9, 1 Corinthians 1, and 1 Peter 2. And he becomes the headstone of the corner. Not in one place, all through the Scripture. He's the stone that the builders refused, but he's become, of course, the headstone of the corner. In Psalm 118, verse 22, quoted elsewhere,

0: course, and on it goes. And I also suggest, in a sense, there might be a link here to the stones that didn't cry out, but we'll talk about it when we get to Zechariah 9. Now, this stone has seven eyes. Boy, that's a weird idiom. Eyes represent omniscience or awareness and so forth, and we see that seven eyes used of Jesus Christ. In Revelation chapter 5, verse 6, the Lamb that opens the seals, takes the book and opens the seals, he has seven eyes. And it'll show up in Zechariah chapter 4 again, in Ezekiel 1, all through, and so forth. Then we have the strange expression, he will engrave the graving thereof in this passage. The engraving is implicitly in a precious stone. We think of engraving on like a plaque or a gold or something. No, the term here is suggestive of a precious stone being engraved, like the high priest's onyx on his shoulders or the 12 stones of the breastplate. What's engraved? The precious stones are engraved, right? And we find this in Isaiah 28, 1 Peter 2, 6. And I could go on and on. They'll be in the notes. How is he engraved? When was our high priest, Jesus Christ, engraved? He was engraved on his forehead with thorns. He was engraved in his wrists or hands and his feet. He was engraved in his side. After his resurrection, people seem to be confused and can't quite recognize him until they see what? His nail prints on the Emmaus Road. They go 7 miles, have a Bible study, don't recognize him until he gets to the dinner where they insist that he stay for dinner, and he gives out the bread, which is unusual. He's supposed to be the guest. And when he breaks the bread, they realize who he is. Why? Because they saw the nail prints. And all the way through. They say the only man-made things in heaven, man's works are burnt up. Man's worth nothing. The only man-made things in heaven are scars. He bears those scars today, and Zechariah is going to explain that to us in chapter 12 when we get there. They shall look upon me whom they pierced. And it's only by divine engraving cut deeply that the precious chosen stone brings out its beauty and its flashing splendor. No, it's not Joshua the high priest's personal sin in this vision. No, he's representative of the nation of Israel, and from our point of view, being grafted in, he represents our sins also. When will these sins be removed? In a single day. In a single day, it says. What single day? Some guys write prophecy books that, you know, there's some kind of big deal coming. You know, there is a big deal coming, but that's not what it's talking about. When were their sins removed, in effect? In 6 hours. From 9 a.m. till 3 p.m. And yet, we don't understand that, because that's only 6 hours on our clock. But there is an argument that some advance, that he suffered throughout eternity in those 6 hours. See, we can't relate to that. We think of eternity as a linear thing. We think of eternity as lots of time. No, something else is going on here. There's a dimension of reality that's orthogonal to what we consider time. Past and future are myths, Einstein tells us. He says they're nothing more than a persistent illusion. Einstein's words. The past is a memory. The future is a hope. What's our connection with eternity? Now. The eternal now. And Jesus Christ paid for your sin and mine. What's the price of your sin? Eternal separation from God. What's the price of my sin? Eternal separation from God. How do you get two eternal lines? By having a plane, two dimensions. And there are some mathematical speculators that suspect that he may have given up two dimensions of time as the price he paid for you and I to be present with him throughout eternity. Don't think of eternity as lots of time. It's blinding to the real reality. We'll talk more about that as we go, but interesting time. Calvary's the antitypical day of atonement. Leviticus 16 points out, when the Lamb took away the sin of the world, John 1:29, and after his rejection, Israel will look upon me whom they pierced, he declares in chapter 12. We'll get there, and we'll find some surprising, untranslated aspects to the Hebrew in verse 10 when we get there. Last verse, we're there, believe it or not, almost made it. In that day, saith the Lord of hosts, shall ye call every man his neighbor under the vine and under the fig tree. That day, what day? The day of the Lord, when these are all consummated for us. Under the vine and the fig tree. Strange verse. You check that out. And that describes Judah and Israel under Solomon in 1 Kings 4. It is intended here as an idiom as a type of the millennium. The reign of Solomon is, in a sense, a type of peace, and it's idiomatic in the sense of the millennium, as Micah 4:4 uses it. Now, not that Solomon was that great a guy, but one greater than Solomon is here, Matthew reminds us in chapter 12. This is part of a whole sweep of what destiny Israel has from the first of the 10 visions to the end in chapter 6. Then we'll get into some other things in the book of Joshua. But this sweep lays out the history of Israel and its destiny from now until the time that Jesus rules the earth from Jerusalem. Strange idea many churches choose to reject. And yet that's what the scripture says, and I believe it means what it says. Now, we take interest in this not only because of a prophetic interest, but a realization that in some sense this applies to us in the sense we're grafted in, that we in some sense have an inheritance in Him. God has chosen not only them, that's what this focus is, He's chosen us. First Ephesians 1:4 says, when did He choose us? Before the foundation of the world. He chose us. That's our security. He chose us. We're going to be like a brand plucked out of the fire. And but for His grace, we would be standing there covered with offensiveness. It's interesting, every time in the scripture you see one of the prophets sees the throne of God, whether it's in Isaiah 6 or Ezekiel 1 and 10 or in wherever, there's the same reaction. The prophet is undone. It's not an uplifting experience, it's a crushing experience to realize the gap between where they are and the holy God. But praise God, He has chosen us. The question you need to think about as we dwell on these 10 verses in Zechariah 3, how are you clothed right now, today? How are you clothed in the nostrils of God? Are you as bespattered with excrement, to say it as politely as I know how? Are you still covered by your own efforts? I've gone to church regularly for 20 years. Never missed Sunday school. I give regularly. God has no business here. Or have you received that which He offers you for the asking? To be clothed with His righteousness, where He takes your rags, disposes of them on the basis of the cross, and gives you His raiment, white and clean, so that you might be presentable before the throne of God by His efforts on your behalf. Not just at that one instant, but throughout eternity. Praise God. Let's stand for a closing word of prayer. Next session, next time we're going to take chapter 4. We're going to talk about the golden lampstand and the two olive trees. And before you get away, I should give you your homework assignments. You might want to study lampstands in Exodus 25. The lampstand and the tabernacle. Everything in the tabernacle is linked by I am statements to the Lord Jesus Christ. Every detail, every number, every subtlety of the tabernacle points to Jesus Christ. He makes I am statements. I am the light of the world. I am the vine, ye are the branches. Why was the lampstand of one piece of gold hammered out? How does this link to the seven lampstands in Revelation, chapter 1 and following? You might also want to review Isaiah 11 with the sevenfold Spirit of God. What's all that about? And of course, if you get a chance, you want to look at the two witnesses in Revelation 11. This is all interwoven in chapter 4 that we will deal next time. Let's bow our heads for a word of prayer. Father, we, like Zechariah, envy this opportunity to not only behold this vision, but to participate in it. And yet, Father, as we understand what You're communicating to us, we confess before Your throne that our righteousness are as filthy rags, that we are sinners before You, that we are not only dirty, that we are smelly, that we are offensive in Your nostrils, but for the blood that was shed on that cross so long ago. And Father, we do indeed come before Your throne, praising Your name for the opportunity that You've presented for us to shed our righteousness, our filthy rags, and take on the white linen that You have provided for us on our behalf, that You have paid for at such a price that we can't even comprehend it, that we might have fellowship with You. We come before Your throne, Father, without any plea except for one, that Jesus shed his blood for us. We pray, Father, that you would indeed just illuminate your word to our lives. Give us a hunger and appetite. Draw us into your word, Father. Reveal more, that each of us might grow in grace and in the knowledge of our Joshua, our Yehoshua, our Lord and our Savior, Jesus Christ, in whose name we commit ourselves before your throne this night. Amen.
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0: 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You're on Vision Christian Radio. Now, coming up real soon, yesterday afternoon, I had a chat with Focus on the Family Australia's CEO, Hilton Edwards. 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
3: Consider Matthew 5, verses 21 and 22, where Jesus said, "You have heard that it is said, but I say to you." Around the turn of the 19th century, a Russian physician named Ivan Pavlov won a Nobel Prize for his experiments with dogs. All of them had one thing in common: they salivated around food. But Pavlov wanted to find out if salivation could be caused by another stimulus, so he conditioned the dogs by ringing a bell before feeding them. Eventually, the dinner bell caused salivation, even if the food wasn't served. Pavlov referred to this learned relationship as a conditioned reflex. We've all been consciously or subconsciously conditioned our entire lives. Much of our behavior was dictated by those conditioned reflexes. Some conditioned reflexes are as normal and natural as a blush. Others are as destructive as drinking to drown your sorrows. But conscious or subconscious, harmless or harmful, one thing is certain: we are far more conditioned than we realize. And one dimension of our spiritual growth is being reconditioned by the grace of God. Jesus said, "You have heard that it was said, but I say to you." Jesus uses this couplet repeatedly. What's he doing here? He was uninstalling Old Testament applications and reinstalling New Testament truths. It was no longer an eye for an eye. Jesus upgraded it to turn to them the other cheek, which required reconditioned reflexes. Sometimes it's much easier to act like a Christian than to react like one. So how does this change in our reactions take place? By the Holy Spirit. 2 Corinthians 3 verse 18 says, "We are being changed to be like Him," that's Jesus. This change comes from the Lord, who is the Spirit. Acting and reacting like a Christian. That's Vision's Word for Today.
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0: The Arthur's New Day, New Life on Vision Christian Radio. On the line, Hilton Edwards, CEO of Focus on the Family Australia. It is International Friendship Day, and families can be friends too, of course. And I think it's important to know how we can bond really well with our families in friendship. Have you got some ideas, Hilton, of ways we can bond with our families?
1: Yeah, absolutely, Steve. I think, and I'm going to give you my own because I've been doing them and they work, you know.
0: Yeah.
1: You know, one of the things we do as a family is we play board games.
0: Right.
1: Now, not you know, a lot of people have gone to online games now and stuff like that, and they sit in front of their TV and play, you know, compete against each other. But we've still got board games in our family, and so we'll have a board game night, say once a week. And it doesn't have to be. You can choose your regularity of that. But that's something you can do as a family together. During that time, though, no phones. You know,
0: no.
1: Play the board game. You know,
0: that's
1: no
0: right.
1: Phones and no distractions. And that's actually such good fun. You know, obviously the rivalry comes out and the competitiveness comes out. But it's really, really good.
0: Yeah.
1: Another thing we do is actually when we're together as a family is we talk about. I always insist that when we're together, we sit down at the table for a meal. We don't eat a meal in front of the TV. And when we sit at the table, it's also the phones go onto the sideboard, you know, kind of thing. And we just sit there and we talk. And so not only can you talk about your day and how things go, but sometimes we actually go around the table and we talk about the highs and lows of the week.
0: Yeah.
1: You know, and that's such a good thing because you can celebrate together the highs. And the lows can just be a good indicator for you if maybe there's a conversation you need to be having outside of that.
0: Yeah.
1: You know, if somebody's sharing, I was exceptionally lonely this week. You know, I was sitting on the playground and I was exceptionally lonely. That can be so, so important, you know, to actually identify that. And if
0: for
1: you're
0: sure.
1: going around the table and it's highs and lows for everybody, you've got to give both, okay? You can't
0: That's
1: just
0: right.
1: give a high or just give a low. And then they realize that you're also – just human, you know, as a parent, you're just human, you know, and you've got highs and you've got lows too. And yeah, sometimes they'll sort of say to you in the cutest way, you know, oh, if only we'd known that, Dad, we could have invited you or something like that.
0: Yeah.
1: Think, oh, man. but it's really, really positive to do things like that. So I think, you know, spending time together is critical for a family and spending time together where it's really good quality. Like, for example, playing a game or doing the highs and lows around the dining room table, I think are two good examples that you can put into practice fairly easily.
0: As Hilton Edwards, the CEO of Focus on the Family, has shared with some great advice for families on this International Friendship Day. Let's get back to the music with Kim Hill, Shake the Heavens on Vision.

0: Nathan Tasker, Never Too Far Gone, overnights on Vision Christian Radio. Steve Mack with you for a Thursday morning. Bernie Dimas in a different perspective in a few moments. The message entitled, Blow a Hole in the Roof. Now, I used to be a truck driver, okay? I didn't do long-distance deliveries, just local, and I did some regional as well, just around Victoria back in the day, and some also in Queensland, and I drove trucks in New Zealand for quite some time as well, for a few years. Now, coming your way, in weird news this morning, I'm going to talk about a gentleman who's in his 90s and is the oldest truck driver. There you go. I can't imagine still driving trucks, like big rigs, 18-wheelers, at the age of 90. Odd. There you go. We'll be talking about that real soon, but in just a few moments. Bernie Dimas, a different perspective. Before we do that, though, get to the weather for today. Sydney, mostly sunny, top of 17. Melbourne, showers 13. Brisbane, mostly sunny, 23. Mostly sunny, Perth, 21. Adelaide, showers, 14. Similar for Hobart and 13. Canberra, mostly sunny, 12 degrees. And Darwin, a sunny day, a top of 31 degrees. This is a new day.
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9: Sometimes we expect God to show up with a miracle in our lives, kind of like the pizza delivery man at the front door. But God, well, sometimes he has a different plan. Sometimes he wants us to grow the sort of faith that's going to blow a hole in the roof. I'm Bernie Dimas, and it's great to be back with you again. Today we're going to take a look at faith and miracles from a different perspective. And do stick with me, because very soon I'll be telling you about my latest life application book. It's called Walking with the Spirit, and I'd love to send you a free copy to help you live the amazing life that God always intended. Never ceases to amaze me how different God's ways are from our own. See, when I want something from God, when I go to him and pray and ask him for something, I kind of expect him not just to say yes each and every time, but I expect him to deliver me the answer on a platter. I kind of imagine that it's like when I ring up to order a pizza home delivery and the little man shows up on his motorbike and delivers it to my front door. I mean, isn't that how it should be? Isn't that how we expect that God should operate? Come putting along on his little motorbike and knock on our doors and say, "Here it is, just sign here." Now, I know that sounds a little crazy, but the truth be known, that's how we expect God to operate. I mean, why wouldn't he? He's our dad. He loves us. Surely he wants to bless us. But then again, I'm a dad too, and there's one thing for certain. I have never delivered breakfast in bed to any of my children because, A, I wanted them to learn how to be responsible and to get up out of bed for themselves and get breakfast for themselves, and B, in any case, I'm their father, and they should be delivering breakfast for me in bed. I'll do the things they can't do for themselves. I'll help them, and I'll encourage them, and I'll discipline them, but they need to learn to do the things that they have to do. And on top of that, I, as a dad, will sometimes put them under pressure or set them tasks that are difficult because unless I do that, where are they going to learn that stuff from? So why is it that we would somehow imagine that God would be any different? Why do we imagine that he'd be in the business of delivering breakfast in bed or pizza to the front door? I'll tell you why. Because we have a consumer mentality. We live in a me-centered world. God is supposed to dance to my tune. And that's an attitude that we can take into our expectations about miracles. This week, we're doing a series called I Need a Miracle. But I want us to get realistic about this whole miracle thing. On the one hand, sometimes we imagine that God wouldn't ever do a miracle for me. Hopefully, we've dealt with that earlier in the week. Because that's a load of rubbish. God is a miracle-working God. He was 2,000 years ago, he still is today, and nothing's changed. But on the other hand, we can get this spiritual couch potato view of the world and expect miracles to be easy. But I have to tell you, my experience is, sure, some miracles from God are easy, but some are a long time in coming and take a lot of perseverance and trust through difficult times before they actually happen. And that bit kind of jars with our sugar daddy view of what God should be and how he should deliver miracles. So today I want to share with you a story that could well be familiar to you. It's the story of a miracle. And yet it wasn't an easy one. It took quite some effort. Let's take a look. It comes from Mark's Gospel, chapter 2. When Jesus returned to Capernaum after some days, it was reported that he was at home. So many gathered around that there was no longer room for them, not even in the front of the door, and he was speaking the word to them. Then some people came, bringing to him a paralyzed man carried by four of them. And when they could not bring him to Jesus because of the crowd, they removed the roof above him, and after having dug through it, they let down the mat on which the paralytic lay. When Jesus saw their faith, he said to the paralytic, "Son, your sins are forgiven." Now, some of the scribes were sitting there questioning in their hearts, "Why does this fellow speak in this way? What a blasphemy! Who can forgive sins but God?" At once Jesus perceived in his spirit that they were discussing these questions amongst themselves, and he said to them, "Why do you raise such questions in your hearts? Which is easier to say, 'Your sins are forgiven,' or to say, 'Stand up and take your mat and walk?' But so that you may know that the Son of Man has authority to forgive sins," he said to the paralytic, "I say to you, stand up, take your mat, and go to your home." And the man stood up and immediately took the mat and went out before all of them, so that they were all amazed and glorified God, saying, "We have never seen anything like this." Now, it's easy to skim over this and say, "Oh, yeah, you know, this is just Jesus doing another one of his miracles." But here were these people, four of them carrying this one man. Let's take a look at this miracle from their perspective. This man who couldn't walk. Now, that was a big deal in those days. Not just that he couldn't walk, but he couldn't earn any money. He was a burden on his family. There were no social security checks arriving in the mail every 2 weeks. So it was a big deal not being able to walk. Now, they hear that Jesus is coming to town. I remember when I was a kid, when the Beatles came to town, and I was watching them on the old black and white TV, and the crowds were cheering and pushing, each one of them hoping to get a glimpse. The idea that anyone could even ever get close to the Beatles, well, that was beyond imagination. A bit like when Jesus came to town. So these four friends saw an opportunity for healing. They heard about Jesus and his miracles, so they arrive carrying their friend on a stretcher, only to be confronted by crowds. They couldn't move. They couldn't get near Jesus. Their hearts sank. The disappointment would have been overwhelming. They were human. Do you think they're any different to you or to me? Now, how easy would it have been to give up dejected? How easy would it have been to think, "Oh, well, if Jesus had meant for our friend to be healed, he would have come out or something, or he would have been easy to get at," or... Instead, they stood there and they thought to themselves, "We are going to get this miracle. We are not going to give up this easily. We're here now and we're going for it." Now, what's another way to skin this cat? "Oh, I know," says one of them. Why don't we rip a hole in the roof? Let's climb up there with our friend on the stretcher, lift the tiles off the roof, and then knock a whacking great hole in Jesus' roof. I mean, he's only the Son of God. Why not? Do you see how audacious their faith was? Not some pizza delivery model, but a faith that went hard after God himself, a faith that was prepared to claw through clay baked dry and hard with the bare hands to get this miracle, a faith that was prepared to blow a hole in the roof. And Jesus, he didn't care that they'd knocked a hole in the roof. Someone could fix that later. He was blown away by their faith. Do you see how different God is to us? And they got their miracle. Not only did they get their miracle, but the crowds and the religious leaders received a lesson that day about who Jesus really is. Wake up. It is time for us to realize that our faith is like a muscle. And God knows that unless we use our muscles, they have a way of getting weak and flabby and giving up altogether. God is a great dad. And you see, he's like any dad. He looks at us and he wants us to grow and to be strong and to develop. And so he is going to let us go through things so that we can learn to use our faith, to strengthen our faith. To look at Jesus and to follow hard after him and develop the sort of faith that's prepared to knock a hole in the roof to get to him. And then, you know, when God's got us in that place, when that muscle of faith is growing, then just watch the miracles start to flow.
10: Life's messy, have you noticed? And when the stuff we're going through threatens to derail us altogether, well, what we desperately need is a helping hand. That's why I'd so love to send you a free copy of my latest book, Walking

0: 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Hey, thank you so much for joining me. I'm Bernie Diamond. Catch you again, same time tomorrow, with a different perspective.
1: 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This is Vision.

0: For King and Country Miracle, the latest from them, and Jamie McDonald, Ain't No Way, overnights on Vision. Now, on the way in a few moments, today with Jeff Vines, The Ending of Everything is the title of the message. First of all, I want to shout out to the truckies as we head into some weird news. And some weird news today. Well, a 93-year-old Iowa man might soon become a Guinness World Record holder for being the world's oldest truck driver. Oren Asmus, who turns 94 in August, has been driving trucks since he was 19 years old. The current record was set by Doyle Archer, who was 92 years old when his record was updated in December 2025. Now, Asmus first earned the title at the age of 90 in 2024, and Asmus has driven more than 5 million miles in his more than 70 years on the job and has hauled cargo through every state except Hawaii and Alaska. And let's give an honorary mention to Australia's Peter Ward. In 2018, aged 95, he was one of Australia's oldest working truckies. Into his late 90s. He was still making daily deliveries to Woolworths distribution centres in Melbourne. Good on you, mate. Good stuff.
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3: Jesus said, when you pray to the disciples, pray what? 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And the early church got it. And they got it to such a degree that they devoted their hearts to it. They sacrificed their possessions for it, their careers, their homes. They gave it all up. They lived and died for it. And they did it with extreme joy. They did it laughing and weeping and dancing, unable to fathom their good fortune that they could be part of the kingdom of God coming to earth.
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0: Hello and welcome. My name is Bill. This is Today with Jeff Vines. In the message we're about to begin, Jeff talks about the ending of everything. That may sound a little dramatic, but he'll explain how our view of eternity should define the way we live right now. Let's hear from Pastor Jeff.

0: Now, this is a great way to start our time together because we've been in the series called Gospel in Life. And here's what we've been saying all along, that if the gospel truly penetrates your heart, it's going to impact the way you live. It can't help. It comes from the inside out. So I want to take you to two passages of Scripture, Revelation 21 and Revelation 22, one of my favorite books in the Bible, the very last book in the Bible, and remind us together that depending on what happens to us on the inside as Christ penetrates our lives, it is going to change the way we look at our community, our neighborhoods, each other. The things that we chase after are going to change. The things that we pursue, the things that we go so hard after. And we learned last week that the beauty of it is the more God gets into you and this intimate relationship is formed, then the more your heart is going to become like His heart. Which makes sense then, you would have a heart for the poor, the less fortunate, that you would spend your life fighting for those who can't fight for themselves. And that's what Skylar's basically done. She wanted her parents to move past pity and emotion into action and actually do something to do for one what you wish you could do for everyone, only they did it for two and continue to still do it. Now, there's one more area that we've got to get right. Now, obviously, there's a lot of areas, but there's one area as we end the series that if we can come to terms with it, then the gospel would have truly penetrated our lives to the nth degree, and then we're going to go out and change the world because of it. And it's this one area here. It's making up your mind about what you believe about how this is all going to end. How is it all going to end? I read an article in a journal this past week, the Journal of American Medical Association, the title of the article said, "Test helps you predict chances of dying." I don't need to read that. It's 100%. You are going to die. The ratio has always been, always will be, one death per person. And it's not only that you and I are going to die, right? The whole planet is going to go up in smoke. It's a scientific fact. You don't need the Bible to tell you that. Entropy increases. We are running out of energy. Sooner or later, the sun is not going to shine anymore, and you are not going to shine anymore. We'll be no more. Everything, including you and me, we are moving toward death, not life, right? You look in the mirror, you know that. You're not getting younger, you're getting older. You say, well, Jeff, do we have to talk about this? Absolutely. Larry King was once asked by another reporter if you could interview anybody in history, who would it be? He said, Jesus Christ. And the reporter said, why would you interview Jesus? He said, I would want to ask him the one question I've always wanted to ask, were you indeed virgin born? And he said, because the answer to that question would define history for me. Well, how would that define world history? Because it would tell you that what Jesus came to teach was actually real. That God is restoring all things. That one day the King will return and will undo the damage and the taintedness sin has caused in our universe. And this is where the gospel truly impacts you. What do you believe about eternity? Because the way you answer that question will determine how you live right now. Two men, I tell this story often, were interviewed for a job. Both got it. One was told they're going to be paid $20,000 at the end of the year. The other is told he's going to be paid $2 million at the end of the year. They both work 80 hours a week, same job, boring, no vacation time, working with difficult people, a boss that is controlling, a culture of fear and intimidation. In other words, the jobs that you have. After 3 weeks, how will the person who's going to be paid 20 grand at the end of the year going to be responding? He's going to be divisive, complaining, and exhausted. But what if you're the one who's going to be paid $2 million at the end of the year? You're going to think this job is a breeze. Why? Reactions to the same conditions are different based on what? The belief in the outcome. What is going to happen next? Christopher Reeves, the guy who played Superman, was an American icon, a man's man, and then was involved in an equestrian accident and paralyzed from neck down. And people wondered how he was going to respond from going to Superman to confined to a wheelchair. And Christopher Reeves responded by saying, the only way I could ever go on is if I'm certain that one day I'm going to walk again. That's the only way I could survive. So the question is, if the gospel gets into you and me, then what does it tell you about what is yet to come? Because that's going to determine really how you live now. If you don't really believe that, man, you're going to live differently. But if you truly believe that the kingdom of God is coming, that everything's going to be restored, it's going to change how you live in the here and now. So let me walk you through this. What does the Bible teach about eternity? It is described in the book of Revelation, starting with chapter 21, verse 2. I saw a holy city, the New Jerusalem, coming down out of heaven from God, prepared as a bride, beautifully dressed for her husband. So we have a city that's wearing a dress. But what kind of dress is it? Guys, you'll know what this was like. Remember when you got married? And all of a sudden you turned with your best man in the wedding party and the bride started coming down the aisle. Do you remember what you thought? Well, some of it you can't say, but your first thought should have been what? This is the most beautiful woman I've ever seen in my entire life. Your second thought was probably, why on earth is she marrying me? And the third thought was probably, I've been waiting for this all my life. This is what I've been waiting for. So the Bible says that when it comes to the kingdom that will come, eternity, that we're going to be standing like the groom waiting for the bride. And we're going to say, here comes the kingdom in full dress. Finally, the day I've been waiting for all of my life. So we have a city and a dress. Then we have a city that has interesting measurements. Verse 12, it had a great high wall with 12 gates, with 12 angels at the gates. On the gates were written the names of the 12 tribes of Israel. There were 3 gates on the east, 3 on the north, 3 on the south, 3 on the west. The wall of the city had 12 foundations, and on them were the names of the 12 apostles of the Lamb. Then skipping down to verse 16, he measured the city with the rod and found it to be 12,000 stadia in length and as wide and as high as it is long. The angel measured the wall using human measurement, and it was 144 cubits thick. Did anybody notice any pattern in those passages? The number 12. That's because this is apocalyptic literature. It means that you look for the sign and the symbol, not so much the reality. So the point is not giving us actual measurements of any city. It's trying to show us a very basic truth. The number 7 in Scripture refers to perfection. The number 10 refers to completion. And the number 12 always refers to the people of God, 12 apostles, 12 disciples, 12 tribes of Israel. So the writer's trying to show you that this is a city, not of these exact measurements, but it's a city conducive for the people of God. It's built for the people of God. 12 gates, 12 angels, 12 foundations. Can a city have 12 foundations? No, it's not the point. 12,000 stadia long, wide and high. 144 is a multiple of 12 cubits thick. The message is simple. This city that is coming, this kingdom that is coming, is built for the people of God, conducive to the people of God, in celebration of the people of God. No aspect of it is outside the realm of the people of God. So when my wife, 10 years ago, when we moved to Los Angeles, said, Jeff, get in the car, let's go find a house, I knew what she really meant. You keep your mouth shut, and if I want your opinion, I'll give it to you. And let's go find a house. And she found her perfect house out in Upland. God is building the perfect place for his people, the people of God. It will be conducive for the people of God. Where the creation, the Bible tells us, has been subjected to frustration, where right now the creation doesn't fully cooperate with us, one day in the new kingdom, it will fully cooperate with us. And it will be the way God originally intended it to be before sin entered the world. Revelation 21, a powerful verse of Scripture, says, then I saw a new heaven and a new earth, for the first heaven and first earth had passed away and there's no longer any sea. And if you recall our Revelation series, I explained to you how there are 2 different Greek words for new. One, kainos, and one, neos. One means brand new, the other means renewed, refurbished. And the word that is used to describe this new kingdom is always the word for not something that is brand new, but something that is renovated. Not brand spanking new, but the refurbishing, restoration of all that has been lost. And if you think about our world right now, there's so much good in it. So much wonder, so much beauty. Victoria Falls, Museo Tuño, the smoke that thunders, a beautiful place on a beautiful planet. Australia's outback, peace and serenity. It's like you've left planet Earth and you stepped into another world. The mountains of New Zealand. I lived 10 years in New Zealand. And I can tell you, yes, it rains a lot, but it's filled with breathtaking scenery. I lived in Africa for 10 years, and its lands where the animals roam make you feel like almost that you've returned to the Garden of Eden. And then there are animals of the great deep, the whales and the dolphins, that when you see them, you think to yourself, only God can make this creature. And then there are other creatures that are quite mysterious, as if God just took a day and had some fun. You've heard me say that Hawaii is where God vacations. Southern California is where God lives, and Tennessee is where God eats. C.S. Lewis said, life on earth is a few moments of happy love, landscapes, a symphony, merry meetings with friends, a bath, or a football match. Our Father refreshes us on the journey with some pleasant ends, but will not encourage us to mistake them for home. Everything we see in the here and now is a great deposit. It's a deposit of what will one day come. There's so much good in the world, but it's been tainted by sin, and that's why these very things I just mentioned, if you're not careful, can kill you. You can get killed in the mountains and on the ocean and in the outback and in Africa. But there's so much good. The world teaches us, though, that even though there's so much good, there's an evil prince on the loose. 1 John 5:19 says, we know that we're the children of God and that the whole world is under the control of the evil one. The world would never admit allegiance to this prince, but we continue to follow his lead. Love is the love of money, rather, is the root of all evil. So we step on each other. 99.9% of the pain and suffering in this world is what we do to each other. Revenge is the theme of the day. What rules our world? India's caste system, where you're born into a specific caste or family and you're automatically relegated to a lower rung on the ladder. In India, they even have what are called the untouchables. You're not even allowed to be around them, to touch them. Africa has its tribal superiority, where tribes fight for position still today. America has its racism. Asia has its economic prejudices. And the Bible says that there's a king. But right now there's a prince that is the ruler of the air. In fact, the best way to explain this is the story of Robin Hood. Do you remember it? Just hang with me here. King Richard is away, and he's fighting for the safety and freedom of his people. While he's away, Prince John, Richard's brother, takes the throne. He usurps it, and he's a bad king. If you know the story, he abuses the throne. He oppresses the people. He makes false promises. He creates insatiable lust. He rules with such an iron fist that most people give up hope that any other kingdom ever existed. But it's not really his kingdom. It's King Richard's kingdom, and he's fighting to protect it. And so a band of people get together, those who love and are faithful to King Richard, and they go about their everyday lives shouting to the people on the streets, this Prince John, who has assumed the throne, is not the real king. This is not the way the land is supposed to be. This is not the way things are supposed to be. Don't fall for this. It's temporary. There is hope. One day all this will change when the king returns and claims what is rightfully his. And so this band of outlaws, you remember the story? They live in the forest. They're kind of weird people. They assist other people to free them from the shackles of Prince John. They're kind of a type of people that live away from their real homes and the real comforts and their real identity. They're aliens because they're loyal. They don't look anything like Prince John's kingdom because they're loyal to King Richard, the true king. Now, if you know the story, what happens in the climactic point of Robin Hood? King Richard sends them a message, these loyal followers who've remained loyal to the real true king. And he says to them, I'm going to return and I'm going to take you to a new place and we will escape this hellhole that John has created. We will abandon this horrible land and we will all live together somewhere else in peace and harmony. Is that the Robin Hood story? Nah. Everything but the last part. The story is not that King Richard takes them all away to a totally brand new place. The real Robin Hood story is that King Richard comes back and reclaims his land, what is rightfully his. It's his kingdom. He reclaims what truly belongs to him. He casts out his enemies. He gathers those who have continued to live under his rule. Those who refuse to give their allegiance to the prince, they honor the true king with their words and their actions. And King Richard returns and reestablishes his kingdom. It's the same geographical location. It's just renewed and restored for the old order of things. Prince John's kingdom has passed away. And now King Richard is going to live with his people, those who were loyal in harmony and love and peace and justice. Does that sound familiar? The Christian story is not that God is going to return and take us away from this place to some eerie place between Venus and Mars. That's not the language of the Bible. The early church followers knew this. They were not banking on going to heaven when they died. Now, they knew absent from the body was to be present with the Lord in spirit, but the real heaven is not eerie, fiery place. It's the restored kingdom. It's a return to the garden, the way things were originally supposed to be. That's why sometimes we Christians are laughed at when we say that heaven is somewhere way out there. I can't remember who it was that said, I've been to outer space and there is no God and there is no heaven. Well, you're looking in the wrong place. It's not there. Can I remind you that when God created the heavens and the earth in the beginning, he looked at it and he said, it is good. Before sin tainted the creation, what did God say? This is good. In the words of Bruce Almighty, good, good, it's good. The creation is good. It's just been tainted. There's so much good. You know what tainted is, right? Tainted is when you've been training for a marathon and you've lived in New Zealand and you really want to run this marathon. And so you run 22 miles the last week before the event occurs. And it's hot outside and you're thirsty and you're sweating. And you run into your refrigerator in the kitchen and you open it and you see your favorite drink, a tall, tall, cold chocolate milk. And before you think, you just take it and you swig it and it's going down. It feels so cold and good at first. And then after you've, what's the past tense of swig, slug? After you've gotten the whole thing down and you take your first breath, you realize that this milk has tainted. And suddenly, as fast as it went down, it comes back up. Only it comes through your nose and your ears and your eyes. It catapults out. Chocolate milk is a beautiful, wonderful thing until it gets tainted. The world is a beautiful place, but it's been tainted by sin. But the Bible teaches that when the king returns, he's going to restore all that has been lost. Revelation 21, 4 says, there will be no more death, mourning, crying, or pain, for the old order of things has passed away. The old order, that's what's going to pass away and move. The sin that's tainted all things. Somebody's hijacked the world system, devastated the world order, but the real king has the last move, and he's going to remove the effects of sin and death and will bring ultimate restoration. Look at what Revelation 22 says. It's pretty clear. He says, then the angel of the Lord showed me the river of the water of life, as clear as crystal, flowing from the throne of God and of the Lamb down the middle of the great street of the city. And on each side of the river stood the tree of life bearing 12 crops of fruit, yielding its fruit every month. And the leaves of the tree are for the healing of the nations. No longer will there be any curse. Same planet, same heavens and earth, restored, renewed, curse is removed. The early Christians understood this. They'd already begun to think in those terms. So what does that mean then? Here are the questions we have to ask. If eternity's coming, okay? If it's coming, if the kingdom of God is going to come in full force, what is it going to look like? And second, how can you and I, as the gospel penetrates our lives, convince the rest of the world that it's real? How can we convince them that this is coming, it's real? Hold your head up high. Let your allegiance be for the king that is to come, not the prince of the power of the air. Well, the first thing you got to do is, how is the kingdom that has come? How's it going to change anything? What's going to be different when the kingdom of God comes in full force? And we read in scripture three things. Number one, the sphere of economics and human need will change. Right now we have people who are starving, people who are hungry and poverty. But Revelation says they will neither hunger anymore nor thirst anymore. For the Lamb who is in the midst of the throne will shepherd them and lead them to the living fountains of water, and God will wipe away every tear from their eyes. Oh, the prophet Amos said something similar all the way back in the Old Testament. He said, the days are coming when the one who plows will be overtaken by the one who reaps, where new wine will drip from the mountains and flow from all the hills. In other words, there will be such a bounty that it will take so long to reap and gather up that before the end of reaping comes, it will be time to plow again. And then he says, new wine will drip from the mountains and flow from all the hills. I'm not saying that Chardonnay is going to drip from Mount Baldy. I'm simply saying this is an image of God's abundance. Now, here's what I started thinking, though. Wait a minute. Does that mean there's going to be more food in the kingdom to come? There's a man by the name of Lee Strobel who used to write for the Chicago Tribune. He was an atheist. And he came to Christ because all of his questions were answered. Only the Christian worldview was coherent in his mind. Only it made sense. And he writes, people look at famine and wonder where God is, but the world produces enough food for each person to have 3,000 calories a day. It is our own irresponsibility and self-centeredness that prevents people from getting fed. God has provided more than we need on planet Earth. It's the abuse of government and people. Do you remember what God said to Israel when Israel said, "Give us a king"? God said, "You sure you want a king to govern you? What will change then in the kingdom that is to come? What will change is that God will be the king. And he will rule, and he will be a king of staggering generosity, incredible provision, having demonstrated that into giving up his own son so that he wouldn't lose you. Imagine him being in charge of everything." And the first church knew, however, that they could give people a glimpse of that kingdom by the way they live now. And so in Acts chapter 2, we read all the believers were together and had everything in common. They sold property and possessions to give to anyone who had need. They knew that their property and possessions was all given by God anyway, and one day everything they need is going to be provided. So the sphere of economics and human need would be transformed in the kingdom. Second, the sphere of politics will be altered. Can you say amen?
1: Amen.
0: In human history, the sphere of politics has been the story of human conflict.
2: 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Thanks for joining us. 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
0: People don't like to hear this, but if you know anything about history at all, you know societies break down as soon as the family starts to break down. We don't want to admit that because we don't want to suggest for a moment that there's something bad about the breakdown of the family because we want to do what we want to do. All I'm saying is go ahead and do what you want to do. But the breakdown of society begins when the family begins to crumble.
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0: Patrick Mabry, Crowder, lead on Good Shepherd overnights on Vision Christian Radio. Heading to God's Word, Matthew 20, verse 28. The Son of Man did not come to be served, but to serve. Well, this story in the reading can make us laugh a little bit, mostly because of how uncomfortable it can make us feel. I wonder if James and John put their mum up to this task or if it was her idea. You may have parents ask for some pretty interesting favours for their kids, but nothing compares to this. And when Jesus asked James and John if they could handle the challenges he would face, they are all for it. But they really have no idea what they're talking about. The other disciples' response is eye-opening as well. They were indignant with the two brothers. Well, Jesus doesn't let this moment go to waste. He uses it to teach about being a servant. Though the world prizes money and possessions, leadership and authority, Jesus' way of doing things flips that upside down. The first will be last, and the last first. So we are called to serve rather than to lord it over others. Serving people is a key to what it means to be a disciple in Jesus' kingdom. And Jesus doesn't hesitate to use himself as the prime example. If anyone ever qualified as having authority, it is Jesus, the Son of God, healer of all sorts of illnesses with power over life and death, authority over demons, and much more. Jesus tells his disciples that he has not come to be served, but to serve. If Jesus came to be a servant, then we, his followers, are called to be servants as well. Let's pray. Well, Father, help us to see our place in your kingdom as servants of all. Help us to follow Jesus' example and serve others. In Jesus' name we pray. Amen.
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0: The band Reeves Outrun You overnight on Vision Christian Radio. Steve Mack with you for a Thursday morning, a little after 5 a.m. Eastern, bit after 3 a.m. in the West. And coming up real soon, Matt Prater along with a great little message in a minute. Well, actually, it's a minute 42 seconds, so he's a little long-winded. That's okay. He'll be along real soon. Also, we'll feature a little of what happened on yesterday's Rise and Shine as a prelude, if you like, to today's show. Phil and Andy yesterday talking about things they double and triple check around the house that makes them a little bit crazy. Oils double check things all the time, like where's my keys, where's my glasses, and where's my phone. Yeah, I do that all the time. Hey, right now though, it's time to take a little wander down memory lane. It's Thursday, 30th day of July, International Friendship Day. A few events and birthdays today. Well, this guy here having a birthday today, he's born in Graz, Austria in 1947, makes him 79. I'll let you hear a little bit of his voice, and I think you'll be able to guess who it might be.
1: I'll be back.
0: Yeah, Arnie, of course. Arnold Schwarzenegger. I'll be back. He's born in Austria. Austrian-born American actor, professional bodybuilder and politician. Hit films include Conan the Barbarian, Raw Deal, Terminator Plus, so many sequels, Total Recall, Twins, Kindergarten Cop. I loved him in Kindergarten Cop. The Last Action Hero and Batman and Robin playing Mr. Freeze. A great actor. I used to love watching him in the movies. Another birthday of notes today. Sir Christopher Nolan, born in London, England. He's 56 today. UK-American film director and producer. 2023 film Oppenheimer earned 13 nominations at the Academy Awards, becoming Nolan's most Oscar-nominated film. He directed the films Batman Begins, The Prestige, The Dark Knight, Inception, The Dark Knight Rises, Interstellar, Dunkirk, and Tenet. And I love the film Dunkirk. Great movie. A few events today of note. The first Penguin paperback book was published in Britain on this day, 1935. Wow, so long ago. I guess we've all had some Penguin paperbacks in the days. And God We Trust was adopted as the United States national motto by President Dwight Eisenhower on this day, 1956. And Placido Domingo from Spain was applauded for 1 hour and 20 minutes through 101 curtain calls after a performance of Othello in Vienna on this day, 1991. A few events and birthdays on this day, International Friendship Day, 30th day of July, 2026.
2: August 11 is Census Night, where we can all play a role in Australia's future. One of the most contentious questions in the census is around religion. We asked researcher Ruth Powell what the census actually means when it asks what religion you identify as.
3: There's believing, belonging, and behaving. When we're talking about identifying, we're talking about a statement of belonging. Do I feel I belong to this group? The other parts of being religious, though, are how you believe. Do you believe in God? What do you believe about Jesus? And then there's behaving. Do you pray? That's a religious behavior. Do you read the Bible?
2: Whether you believe, belong, or behave like a Christian, we encourage you to express your faith on Census Night by selecting the box that best describes you. 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
5: Bob Gass from The Word for Today shares the story about John Griffin, the railway controller. His responsibility was for a drawbridge over the Mississippi River. One day, he took his young son to work with him. After putting the massive drawbridge up, Griffin was eating lunch when suddenly he heard the whistle of the Memphis Express roaring towards the crossing. Leaping from the observation deck, he ran to throw the control switch. Glancing down, his heart stopped. His son had fallen into the gears, trapping his leg in the cogs. Desperately, he tried to devise a rescue plan, but there was no time. His son was down there, but there were 400 passengers on the train. Griffin knew what he had to do. Burying his face in his arm, he pushed the master switch just in time to lower the bridge into place as the train thundered across. Then, raising his head, he looked into the passing windows with tear-filled eyes. There were businessmen casually reading the newspaper, ladies sipping coffee, and children eating ice cream. Nobody even looked at the control house or glanced down at the great gearbox. In agony, Griffin cried out, "I sacrificed my son for you people. Don't you care?" But as the train rushed by, nobody heard the anguished father's words. Think of the sacrifice that John Griffin made to save everyone on that train. It's a pale comparison to the sacrifice that our Heavenly Father made when he gave his one and only son for us. John 3:16 tells us that God loved the world so much that he gave his one and only son, that whoever believes will not perish but have everlasting life. Have you thanked God today for the sacrifice he made by giving his one and only son for us? Maybe today's the day to thank him and get your heart right with God. I'm Matt Prater. For more, go to historymakers.tv.
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1: 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You know, it's got everything. It's got something for the kids. It's got beautiful praises on Sunday, and it's just great to listen to.
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0: And so this then starts the game, is Fel normal? Am I the only one? But it is true. I do go back multiple times. The iron, I reckon my hair straightener and the garage door.
1: Yep.
0: They are my, like, I have been known, okay, because we leave the house very early. It's dark when I leave the house. I've been known to drive out and then go around the block and come back and check that I put the garage door down.
1: Well, I can relate to that, Phil, because the garage door is actually the most vulnerable part of every home. I don't know if you know that or not.
0: So tell me that.
1: It's the easiest way to get into someone's property is through the garage door. So if you leave it open, it's basically like leaving a sign out. Hey, come and take everything inside
0: my
1: here.
0: My precious family who are asleep inside. Right. Before we leave home for a holiday, I am unplugging things. That's when I get my husband involved. I'm like, can you do the checks? Because then I've got someone else to blame, I suppose.
1: Well, hang on. So have you got, there's two pathways here. Are you unplugging things to save power and save money?
0: No.
1: Or for a safety concern?
0: Safety.
1: Because I like turning TVs and things off when I go away, Phil, because it saves you money. Because when your appliances are turned on, even on standby, it does cost a little bit of money. Okay. And our power prices are way inflated, too inflated in Australia. So my policy is give them as little as possible. So, yeah, I like things unplugged for that purpose alone.
0: Oh, there you go.
1: I sometimes even turn the TV off at the wall at night, just so it's not on standby overnight.
0: Next level, Andy.
1: It is. And washing machine dry, always turn off at the power.
0: Really?
1: Yeah, absolutely.
0: I'd have to crawl around things to get to the power. For hours. But the question for you this morning is, before you leave the house, are you double checking stuff?
1: Triple
0: checking in my case. I am going back multiple times to the iron and to the garage door and the hair straightener, sometimes the oven. There's a lot of checks before you leave. It can take a long time to leave the house.
1: And look, the iron is another weak point, isn't it? You know, in the old days, irons could burn the house down if you left them turned on. Now, my understanding is now, Phil, modern irons will turn themselves off. My iron is actually, I love it. You know what? It's got no cord. It's one of those ones where you put it on the charger and then you can iron things. There's nothing more annoying than an iron cord that wraps around everything.
0: Wow.
1: But I did an experiment on it once, Phil. I left it on purpose.
0: You just stared at it.
1: Went back to it. I went away. 10 minutes later, came back. It had turned itself off.
0: Had it.
1: So that gives me peace of mind that if I've ironed something in the morning like yesterday,
0: yes,
1: even if I forgot to turn it off, it doesn't matter because it turns itself off. It's a built-in safety feature. Thank you, Phillips. You made a great iron there.
0: Well, I don't know if I've got that. How do I know?
1: Do an experiment.
0: I don't know if I
1: can. Leave it turned on and just monitor it because after 10 or 15 minutes, it should go cold. It should turn itself off.
0: Okay. Together we share. We listen. But we don't judge.
1: We don't judge. We care, Phil. I mean, we've already had some great Facebook comments. Desiree, she says, I always check. I've got my purse, doors locked, dog's okay, me. Those are the four things.
0: She's checking she's got herself.
1: Jeanette has said this, stove, air cons on dry mode, fridge closed, lol. She always checks that she's closed the fridge.
0: She's closed the fridge. My fridge beeps at me. It's quite annoying. But yes.
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0: Jesus is coming.
1: Forrest Frank, Josiah Queen, Jesus is coming back soon. We the Kingdom with church music on Vision Christian Radio. In just a few moments, Pastor Greg Laurie, a new beginning and part one of a message, the first Jesus movement.
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4: We need to go out and permeate our culture. We need Christians in the arts. We need Christians in politics. We need Christian doctors, lawyers, and business people. Instead of isolating, we need to be infiltrating. That's what's needed in the world today.

Before COVID, few of us had ever been subjected to a quarantine, but that experience effectively isolated us in a bubble. In a spiritual sense, sometimes believers are constantly isolated from the world in a self-imposed quarantine. We don't want to be of the world, so we try not to be in the world. Today on A New Beginning, Pastor Greg Laurie points out how that neglects one of our most important responsibilities. It's the kickoff for a series in Acts called The Upside Down Life.

0: all agree that our world is a mess right now. There's global instability. We see Bible prophecy being fulfilled before our very eyes. And then you have the breakdown of the family and the redefinition of the family and even the redefinition of the sexes. It reminds me of what Scripture says in Isaiah 5:20 when it says, "What sorrow for those who say evil is good and good is evil. For those who say that dark is light and light is dark and bitter is sweet and sweet is bitter." I mean, that is the way it is right now. Things that are virtuous and wonderful are mocked and derided. Things that are evil and wicked are celebrated and promoted in our classrooms, in our culture. What are we to do at a time like this? Well, it's clear what the Bible says. It says, when you see these things begin to happen, watch and pray. And we're also told to look up because our redemption is drawing near. Here's the answer. We need divine intervention in our nation. We need divine intervention in our world. We need another spiritual awakening desperately. And that's what we should be praying for. That's what we should be praying for right now. We need another Jesus movement. And when we hear the phrase Jesus movement, our minds race back to the late 60s, early 70s, and we think of the hippies with their long hair and their bell bottoms and their beads, and I never wore beads really, but you know, all those things that we think of in the 60s, but I want to go further back. There was long hair and there were beards, but no bell bottoms. But most importantly, guess who started the first Jesus movement? Guess. Jesus himself started it, and it was a very dark backdrop when it happened the first time. Mighty Rome ruled the world with an iron fist. Immorality was rampant. In Roman cities like Corinth, thousands of prostitutes would walk the street. Idolatry, spiritism, and demon worship, all was openly practiced. Add to this the fact that the religious establishment was completely corrupt. Sounds like a good time for a Jesus movement. And who starts it? But Jesus himself. He bursts on the scene, fulfilling the prophecies of the Old Testament, giving the greatest teachings ever heard, performing miracles, and openly declaring himself as the Messiah. His followers numbered in the thousands. His name was on everyone's lips. And then seemingly, it appears that the whole thing came off the rails. Jesus is betrayed by one of his own followers. He's brought before religious authorities with false trumped up charges, ultimately placed into the hands of the Roman governor, Pontius Pilate, who has Jesus flogged and then sent to be crucified. But actually, God was at work in everything that was happening. Because if people read the prophecies carefully, they would discover the Messiah would first suffer, Messiah would die, Messiah would rise again from the dead. And these demoralized, discouraged disciples that were beginning to scatter were now empowered by the Spirit, and the church was born. And that's really what the book of Acts is all about. It's about the birth of the first century church. And within 30 years, the original 120 followers of Jesus and their converts changed the world. How did they do it? Answer, through upside down living, they turned the world upside down. That's why we're calling this the upside down life. In fact, there's an interesting statement given to us in Acts chapter 17, verse 6. It was a criticism when the religious leaders said, "Paul and Silas have turned the rest of the world upside down, and now they're entering our city." That criticism was in effect the greatest compliment of all. These guys, they're turning the world upside down, and now they're entering our city. This is what you call a complisult. Do you know what a complisult is? It's when someone compliments you, but really it's kind of an insult. A few days ago, I was at the Orange County Fair with my family and Levi Lusco and his family. So there was the, you know, the thing where you bring the hammer down and ring the bell, right? So we went to that and Levi says, "Greg, you want to do it?" I said, "Sure." So he went first. He didn't ring the bell. Then it was my turn. I rang the bell. Then Levi went again. He still didn't ring the bell. I went again. I rang the bell. Levi says, you know what that is? It's old man strength. Okay. That's accomplice all. He acknowledges my strength, but it's old man strength, right? It's like someone says to you, you look great for your age. Yeah, that's kind of accomplice all for sure. Or you say to someone, you're actually on time. I'm amazed, which means they're usually late. You're a really good driver for a woman. That's don't say that. That's accomplice all. Or saying to somebody, you look so great. Why are you still single? I mean, what is that all about? Don't say that. Oh, wow, you look really nice for a change. Another accomplice all. Your hair looks great when you actually do something with it. Implication, they don't normally do something with it. So, and by the way, I never hear that compliment about the hair. But here's the point. This was meant as an insult, but it was the ultimate compliment.
1: Thanks for joining us for A New Beginning with Pastor Greg Laurie, Senior Pastor of Harvest Christian Fellowship in Riverside, California. Today, as Pastor Greg presents his opening message in the book of Acts, he's showing how those first century believers were impacting their culture.
0: For the first time in human history, our generation literally has the ability to fulfill the Great Commission in our lifetime. You ever thought about that? We literally have the ability, the Great Commission, to get the gospel out with all the tools of tech, with all the mass media. We can do more than we could ever do before. But the point of the matter is, these guys didn't have any of that tech, and look what they did. They permeated their culture. Everyone was aware of their faith. Tertullian, a church leader, wrote these words around 200 of the early church, quote, we have filled every place among you, cities, islands, fortresses, towns, marketplaces, the very camp, tribes, companies, palaces, the Senate, the forum. And then he says, we've left nothing to you but the temples of your gods, end quote. See, here's the way the early church thought. Everybody had a part to play. Everybody had a role to fulfill. Everybody had gifts to discover and use. And that's the same for us today. We need to go out and permeate our culture. We need Christians in the arts, making music, film, and doing graphic design. We need Christians in politics, bringing godly wisdom and the leadership of our nation, because the Bible says, when the righteous rule, the people rejoice. We need Christian doctors, lawyers, and business people. Instead of isolating, we need to be infiltrating. Every Christian in the church of the first century, at least most of them, understood they had to do their part. And as we read the book of Acts, what happens may seem radical to us at times. But in a way, it wasn't radical at all, because anything short of that is a watered-down version. So we need this radical, upside-down Christianity today, and that has to start in our life. Yes, we need a revival, but before revival can start in the church, it needs to start in you, and it needs to start in me. So let's look now at a few verses from the book of Acts, chapter 1. I'm going to read verses 1 to 4 and share some points with you. And I'm reading from the New Living Translation. In my first book, I told you, Theophilus, Luke writes, about everything Jesus began to do and teach until the day he was taken up to heaven after giving his chosen apostles further instructions through the Holy Spirit. During the 40 days after he suffered and died, he appeared to the apostles from time to time, and he proved to them in many ways he was actually alive, and he talked to them about the kingdom of God. Okay, we'll stop there. Here's point number one, if you're taking notes. Before you can change the world, you yourself must first be changed. Before you can change the world, you must first be changed. Look at verse 3. During the 40 days after he suffered and died, he appeared to the apostles. The apostles. Now when we think of these guys, we see them in stained glass, standing on pedestals, Peter, James, John, Andrew, Matthew, later Paul, the list goes on. These great men of God. But one thing we see clearly in the Gospels and in the book of Acts is these guys were humans just like we are. They had their shortcomings. They made their mistakes. But God used them. We say, oh, but they were saints. I can't connect to them. I can't relate to them. Well, they were saints, but technically you're a saint too. Heard about a Sunday school teacher that was talking to her class, and she said, hey, kids, can anyone tell me what a saint is? Little girl raised her hand up. Teacher called on her, and the little girl said, thinking of the stained glass windows with the saints in them, she said, saints, those are people that the light shines through. And that's true. That's all a saint is. A saint is a true believer. You're a saint. I'm a saint. We're all saints. And we can be used by God as well. Listen, the greatness of the disciples was not because of who they were. It's because God put his hand on them. It's almost as though the Lord went out of his way to find the most ordinary people to do the most extraordinary things through. 1 Corinthians 1:26, Paul says, isn't it obvious that God deliberately chose men and women that the culture overlooks? God chose these nobodies to expose the hollow pretensions of the somebodies. Interesting insight there. I heard the other day that, a while ago now, but someone paid $1 million for a Fender Stratocaster guitar. Now, this is a very popular guitar, and they normally would cost you somewhere around $600 to $1,500, but this guy paid $1 million for a Fender Strat. Why? Because it was the guitar that Bob Dylan played at the 1965 Newport Folk Festival. And this was a defining moment because Dylan was known to play acoustic guitar in his harmonica, but he busted out a Fender Stratocaster, plugged it in, and all the folk purists freaked out. And they thought it was some form of heresy in their folky world. But that became a seminal moment in rock history. Thus, the guitar sold for $1 million. Maybe that makes a little more sense than some guy that bought a piece of a burned up Fender Stratocaster. That one was played by Jimi Hendrix at the Monterey Pop Festival. And at the end of playing the song Wild Thing, Hendrix poured lighter fluid on it, set it on fire, and threw pieces of it into the audience. Some guy grabbed a piece, and that piece of the guitar was sold later for $380,000. Okay, so here's the point. The value clearly was not in a burned up piece of a guitar. The value is in who played the guitar. See, if I pick up a guitar and play it and try to sell it, it goes down in value. But if Eric Clapton picked up the same guitar and played it, it goes up in value. Jesus did not call these men who became apostles because they were great. They became great because Jesus called them. That's a difference. And God wants to use you. Maybe you're like a burned out guitar. Maybe you don't have a lot to bring to the table. You don't have a lot to offer to the Lord. God can work through you.

0: Pastor Greg Laurie with the first lesson of many to come from our study series in the book of Acts. The series is called The Upside Down Life, and we'll bring the whole series your way over the next few weeks here on A New Beginning. Well, now we've been talking about sharing the good news, the gospel. So what if you've never responded to the gospel? You've never come to that point of starting a relationship with the Lord. Or maybe you're open to it, but you just haven't made that change. Well, Pastor Greg says you can start that kind of relationship today.
1: They can, and it's so simple. And I think because it's so simple, people think, oh, it can't be that easy. Well, look, Jesus did all the heavy lifting. He carried the cross for you. He died on that cross that he carried. This isn't about what you do. It's about what he's done. But here's what the Bible says. Whoever will call upon the name of the Lord will be saved. So let's just say that you're caught in a riptide out in the ocean and you need help and there's a lifeguard at the stand and they see you. You've got to call out to them and let them know you need saving. And the same is true when it comes to eternal life. Jesus is ready to save you. Will you call out to him? You say, well, okay, how do I do that? You do it through prayer. And prayer is just talking to God. So listen, I'd like to lead you in a simple prayer. And if you pray this prayer after me, I believe God will hear it and answer it, and Christ will come to live inside of you. Thousands of people have prayed a prayer like this over the years that we've been doing this radio broadcast and have seen their life change. There's no power or magic in a prayer. It's all about your commitment to Christ. But this is a way to call on the name of the Lord in this prayer. So if you want Jesus to come into your life and forgive you of your sin, if you want to know that you'll go to heaven when you die, if you want to fill that big hole in your heart, just pray this prayer after me. You could pray it out loud if you like. Pray it in the quietness of your heart, but pray these words if you would. Lord Jesus, I know that I'm a sinner, but I know that you're the Savior who died on the cross for my sin. I am sorry for my sin, and I turn from it now. And I choose to follow you from this moment forward. Be my Savior and my Lord. Be my God and my friend. Thanks for hearing this prayer and answering this prayer. In Jesus' name I pray. Amen. Listen, if you just prayed that prayer, I want you to know that God has heard you and has answered it. The Bible says, these things we write to you that believe on the name of the Son of God, that you may know that you have eternal life, that you may know. It's yours now. God has given it to you because it's the gift of eternal life through Jesus Christ, our Lord. Congratulations and welcome to the family of God.
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Around Australia on Australia's Vision Christian Radio, it's been Steve Mack with you overnight. It's time for me to skedaddle out of the studio, make way for the Rise and Shine Brekkie crew along right after the very latest news, sport and weather. All happening after we hear from 4 Hymn, the basics of life. God bless. Have a fantastic day ahead.

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1: Opening talkback lines as we check Australia's spiritual temperature. Are we red hot, warm, or ice cold? We'll talk about our inheritance for those who fear the Lord and unpack the influence of AI and technological change on consumers and our workplaces. Ahead on 2020.
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2: In this bulletin, the conflict in the Middle East escalates and Victorian doctors set to strike. With the details, I'm Tracy Weir. Some economists believe interest rates will rise again soon despite better than expected inflation numbers. Headline inflation fell to 3.8% in the year to June. Quarterly inflation rose over the last 3 months. KPMG economist Brandon Wren says the RBA board will still have concerns.
3: The fact that we're still seeing core inflation rise and it's now 1.1% above their target rate of 2.5%, there's a high chance that they will continue with a further increase in the cash rate.
2: Underlying inflation is steady at 3.6%. Australian researchers have discovered that a cancer-fighting drug could also be used in treatments to fight viral infections. University of Queensland scientists found NMT1 disrupted how host cell functioned and could stop viruses from forming properly. Neuroscientist Dr. Mero Jahansu says it could one day be used to stop several deadly infections.
4: The drug holds promise as a broad spectrum antiviral against many other high priority viruses such as Ebola and hantavirus. We haven't tested this yet, but this is definitely in works.
2: The discovery was born out of an unexpected observation during unrelated research. Victorian public hospital doctors are set to strike for the first time in 2 decades. They have voted overwhelmingly in favour of protected industrial action. Dr. Stephanie Davies from the AMA in Victoria says their action won't compromise patient care.
5: What we're looking for is to improve the working conditions of Victorian public hospital doctors. The sorts of action that we'll be taking will be in stages, and we're hoping that we don't need to progress to our final stage. In the early stages, it's really about public messaging and letting the public know about what's actually happening in their hospitals.
2: It comes as road workers strike, closing 3 lanes instead of one to clear crashes on major roads during peak traffic periods. Teachers also preparing to strike next Tuesday if their long-running dispute remains unresolved. Overseas now, and the US and Saudi Arabia have launched new joint strikes on Iraq. It's thought at least 20 members of an Iraqi former paramilitary alliance have been killed. The US says it's in response to attacks on US forces and Saudi oil facilities. The death toll from an earthquake in Japan has risen to at least 13, with 3 of the deaths in a collapsed shopping centre. Many people remain trapped in that centre. The 6.8 magnitude quake hit the country's Kumamoto prefecture, and roads and buildings remain damaged. To sport, and St Kilda star Rowan Marshall's in doubt to face the Swans on Saturday. The ruckman was a late out against North Melbourne following a back spasm. And Aussie sprinter Lachlan Kennedy has advanced to the 200-metre semi-finals in Glasgow just a day after he claimed silver and broke the Australian 100-metre record. That's the latest news and sport. I'm Tracy Weir.
0: Here's Carl Faes with the Daily Nudge.
6: M. Scott Peck has written a best-selling book called The Road Less Travelled. It's an old book now, but starts with a great piece of wisdom. Peck writes, "Life is difficult. Once this is accepted, the fact that life is difficult no longer matters. A very simple and helpful truth. We go through life assuming it will be good. We live like we deserve an easy, trouble-free life. Where do we get that idea? Why do we assume it should be good? When life is difficult, we become angry and resentful. Life is difficult. We should expect this to happen, not as a pessimist, but positively facing every challenge. A key reason we can be positive is that we are not in this alone. God has promised to be with us, to be there for us in hard times. This is a wonderful promise that allows us to face the most difficult times in peace. God loves you and will never leave you. In the tough times, turn to God for strength and peace."
0: Carl Faes for dailynudge.org.
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2: Time now for a look at the weather. A brisk westerly airstream between fronts is bringing showers to Tasmania, southern and eastern Victoria and southeast New South Wales. It's falling as snow over the Alps. Moist easterly winds are bringing a few showers to far north Queensland and the northeast Northern Territory. A broad ridge of high pressure is keeping elsewhere dry. In the capital cities around the country today, Sydney expecting a sunny day, a top of 17. Melbourne mostly sunny and 13. Brisbane sunny and 23. In Perth mostly sunny, a top of 21. Adelaide mostly sunny and 14 degrees. Canberra a chilly day, a top of 12 but mostly sunny. In Hobart mostly sunny and 14. And in Darwin a mostly cloudy day with a high of 31 degrees. That's the latest news, sport and weather on Vision. 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
1: G'day, it's Shelley joining you this morning. Great to have you along on Rise and Shine. It's my last day filling in for Fel and Andy. You'll be pleased to know they are back tomorrow here on Vision. So, have you had any fails yet today? Hopefully it's a bit early for that. You haven't had a fail. This is something that we actually do around our table at nighttime. Each of us share a highlight of the day, and the parameters are it can't be concerning food and it can't be concerning screens. So we each share a highlight and we share a fail for the day. And we kind of celebrate each other's failures, because usually when you fail at something, it means that you're trying something new. And sometimes we get it wrong, but that's okay. And it's been a really encouraging way to just go, oh, well, that bad thing happened to you, or you failed at that thing, but that's okay. Let's move on. There's all sorts of things that pop up. I'm actually trying to think of examples now, but it's just little things like, you know, accidentally dropping something, you know, in the kitchen, or I don't know, just silly things that happen in your day. And we just have a bit of a smile about it and go, next time I'll be more careful, or whatever it is. I say all of this because the bad things do happen in our days, don't we? We're going to be hearing from Fel later this hour about a fail that happened to her on stage. That's the kind of fail that you don't really want in your day, but we're going to get to that soon. But in the Bible, it says to count it all joy. If you have a fail today, well, count it all joy. If things happen to you that are a little bit tough, or maybe really, really tough, well, the Bible does say to count it all joy. And that's what this song is all about. It's Natalie Lane getting us in a good mindset for our Thursday morning. This is All Joy on Vision.

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1: Andrew Ripp, I'd do it again on Vision Christian Radio. Shelley with you this morning. Have you ever entered things into your local show? This is a new thing for me and my family. We did it for the first time last year and it was very chaotic because I have lots of children who wanted to enter lots of things into lots of different categories. And they did very well last year, so they decided that they'd like to do it all over again this year and we'll see just how well they go. Yes, we have been prepping them to say, you might not do as well this year as you did last year. Don't get your hopes up. We're going to go along tomorrow and see if there's any blue ribbons on anything. But it's been chaotic, my goodness. So we've got 6 kids all together. 2 of them are too young to be able to enter anything. So it's only the 4 oldest. We've already submitted the artworks. I think they all did 2 each. So that was, you know, you've just got to make sure you've got the right artworks that fit all the criteria and they're named and labelled and all the rest. So we've gotten that done. They've all submitted needlework entries. We're talking crochet and finger knitting at this point. And they submitted like a couple each, most of which were done at the very last minute. And yes, I was the one racing out for more yarn and ribbons and things that they needed. That's all done. Today, we're submitting all the baking that they did yesterday. That was also chaotic because we had 4 kids all submitting things, but the eldest needs to submit 1 biscuit of 3 different types. So he needed to make 3 different batches. And so it's, what is it, 6? Yeah, 6 different things that have been baked in my kitchen yesterday. I was there directing traffic, but it is actually pretty cool. My kids can bake and they've made some really amazing things. We have gone through very large amounts of ingredients this week. I did preempt it and buy large amounts of butter and sugar and things. And now we have large amounts of leftover biscuits and things. Yes, our neighbours are doing very well out of this arrangement. because they did a lot of practice runs as well. I think they each did about 1 practice run for each batch over the last few days too. So it's been chaotic.

0: It was pretty motivating for them last year, where they ended up getting some ribbons. There aren't heaps of people that actually enter our show, though. This is the greatest caveat of all. My son got third in one particular category, and there were only three entries. But let's not mention that bit. Some of the other ones, yes, there were a lot more entries. But we're trying to encourage other people to get involved as well. Your local show, it really is great to get involved and enter things. You may or may not win, but even if you don't, it's cool to have your things on show for other people to see. It's quite a privilege, and hopefully it inspires them to get creative next year too.
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4: Hi, I'm Alex Cook, and today I want to talk to you about how you think about money. You see, how you think about money will determine how you behave with money. And how you behave with money will determine your long-term outcomes. See, it's very important, therefore, that what we believe about money is in fact true. For example, one of the myths that is often pushed by the property industry is the idea that property doubles every 7 to 10 years. But is that even possible? Well, mathematically it's not, for the simple reason that people's incomes don't double every 7 to 10 years. But let's consider what happens to your behaviour if you believe that myth. Well, more than likely, you'll borrow large amounts of money to leverage into real estate. That may work for some time, but if there's a property downturn or economic recession, then there is a risk that the loan ends up being worth more than the property, and you end up with negative equity. So the outcome of our wrong thinking can lead to a negative long-term financial outcome. But you see, if we replace this myth with biblical truth, such as the proverb that says that debt can lead to slavery, then we'll behave differently. We'll borrow more wisely, or not at all, and we'll be more cautious with how we manage our money. So remember, how you think about money will determine how you behave with money. How you behave with money will determine your long-term outcome. This is Alex Cook for wealthwithpurpose.com.
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0: Caleb and John with Finished on Vision Christian Radio. Shelley with you this morning. Well, we all have fails in our day, little mishaps, maybe things that happened to us or things that we did accidentally. In our house, we actually celebrate that because it means that you're trying something new and you're stepping out and just living life, and it's okay to fail sometimes. Some fails are more public than others. And Fel, well, she had quite a public fail. Have a listen to this.
1: Fel, have you had any fails on stage?
2: Yeah, you know I have, Andy, don't you?
1: Well, let's talk through it, Fel. It can be very therapeutic to talk about these
2: things.
1: And it makes everyone else feel great about themselves because they haven't failed perhaps as bad. So tell us through it, Fel.
2: Well, look, I did. I fancied myself a bit of a musical theatre person at high school. Okay. Was in all the musical theatres.
1: Yes.
2: And I finally got a part that had singing attached to it.
1: How many years did it take to build up?
2: It took me 4 years.
1: Okay, that's it's a big lead in.
2: Put in the hard yards and the bit rolls to get there, right? Finally end up on stage.
1: What was the role?
2: I can't remember her name, but she was the bad girl. Got to be kind of the opposite of what I saw myself in real life.
1: So you weren't the Disney princess.
2: I wasn't the 100% not.
1: The Disney villain.
2: But she was a bit of a villain girl. My kids would call her the pick me. That's what they say at school, is the pick me.
1: The pick me girl.
2: Yep. So I was a bit like that. And yeah, I'm loving it, to be honest, because I got to wear clothes that I was all in black and quite, and I was like, I could never wear this in real life. Mm-hmm. So I sang my little heart out, Andy, and I was in a duet, so I had a guy with me. And
1: let me ask you a question. Did you feel like you were bringing it?
2: Yes, I did.
1: Did you feel like you were just hitting it with your best shot?
2: I was.
1: You were taking your shot.
2: Yeah, I was taking
1: this could
2: shot.
1: Have been a launching pad into 100%. Something bigger and better.
2: I thought there are probably people in the crowd, and this is it. I won't need to finish high school because I'll just be whipped off to Hollywood.
1: Straight to, well, maybe it's Broadway first.
2: Broadway, sorry.
1: Maybe, you know, London West End for a couple of years just to, just sort of cut your teeth. And then from there, move on to Hollywood. Yeah, I can see that. But so you did that. You brought it.
2: I bought it. And then, and look, I thought I did a really good job. There was supposed to be kissing in that scene. And because it was high school, we managed to get around that. So I'd done everything I needed to do. And then someone close to me took me aside after it and said, and this was only about night two, I still had a couple of nights to go, and said, oh, so maybe singing's not for you.
1: Oh, Fel. Talk about bursting the bubble.
2: Maybe you should just stick to the talking parts, not the singing parts.
1: Oh, wow.
2: And my little heart was just, it was a bit shattered. And
1: well, your little singing heart must have been deflated,
2: Phil. It was. And I've got a pretty high tolerance, but I was a bit devastated. So when I now think about singing this, let it go. This is how I thought I sounded, and I obviously didn't. And it was just, look, that's a fail. And I obviously failed. And look,
1: I think it's a two-way fail. Do you think the feedback could have waited till perhaps after the musical was over when you'd actually finished performing?
2: Maybe that's
1: then
2: the
1: it's
2: thing.
1: Time to reflect and look back and look at ways we can improve. I mean, they've just gone straight in there with the scabbard and just said, here, take that. Take that.
2: And it is true. Just be careful because it does stick in your head. So now every time I've got to sing, that's the little voice in my head that says, maybe this isn't for you.
1: Now, we won't dig deep and ask who this
2: It was just someone in my world.
1: She was a trusted person, but that's pretty devastating, Fel.
2: Thank
1: pretty
2: you. So there you go. Now you've had me share it. And sharing is caring, I guess. So
1: it
2: thanks,
1: is me
2: Andy,
1: laughing at
2: I
1: your
2: guess.
1: Misery.
2: that's right.
0: Yeah, thanks for that, Andy, laughing at her misery. But I think we can all relate to those times that things just don't go our way. Some fails are a little more public than others. Let's see what's going on around the place in the Vision National News headlines.
3: In stories making news, Australian steel will be used to build America's Virginia-class submarine fleet. BizAlloy Steel has received a $2 million order from the US shipbuilder General Dynamics Electric Boat. Public hospital doctors in Victoria are taking protected industrial action for the first time in 20 years. They say it won't compromise patient care. A woman in Darwin has been charged with using her public service role to steal millions from the NDIS. Police say the 39-year-old funneled vulnerable clients into a private business that she co-owned. The death toll from an earthquake in Japan has risen to at least 13. It includes three people who died in a collapsed shopping centre where many remain trapped. And St Kilda star Rowan Marshall is in doubt to face the Swans on Saturday. The ruckman was a late out against North Melbourne following a back spasm on Sunday. The Swans injury list continues with 9 players on the bench. That's the news and sport headlines. I'm Tracy Weir. More details soon.
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0: 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That's Living Water. Well, how does vision change your day? 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
3: 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I'm Brett Ryan for Focus on the Family Australia. A famous coach once made this statement, "Fatigue makes cowards of us all." How right he was. 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Perhaps this explains why men and women who are grossly overworked often become irritable and bite those they love the most. 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Fatigue isn't easily conquered, but the simple ability to say no and get some rest could help us lead saner and more healthy lives. 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
1: Hard Place from Jay King on Vision Christian Radio. Well, do you remember years ago, one of the guys in the Newsboys, his name is Phil Joel. He was the guy that had the very long, I guess you'd say curly, I don't think it was dreadlocks, but very curly blonde hair. Phil Joel also did the solo thing for a number of years. In fact, we're about to hear one of his solo songs from years ago. So what's he up to now? Well, when you've been a rock star for a bunch of years in your life, you settle down with your wife and you open a little gift shop in Franklin, Tennessee. Yes, he came all the way from New Zealand and now living in Franklin, Tennessee. Fittingly, this gift shop is called The Green Room. And they sell all sorts of things like candles and face, you know, stuff, body oils, perfume and sprays and all of that kind of thing in Franklin, Tennessee. So not so much doing the rock star thing anymore, but enjoying the life of a business owner in America. This is Phil Joel with one of his older songs, God is Watching Over You on Vision. He's

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2: In this bulletin, bird flu spreading to native wildlife and One Nation to table a bill to stop ISIS-linked Aussies returning home. With more, I'm Tracy Weir. Federal Treasurer Jim Chalmers is warning recent developments in the Middle East have not yet been factored in to inflation data. Australia's headline inflation rate for the year to June was 3.8% below RBA expectations. Mr. Chalmers says recent escalations in the Gulf have made the outlook for the rest of the year more complex.
3: We know that inflation is still higher than we would like it to be. We know that the war in the Middle East and the uncertain developments, even in the last couple of weeks, risks that outlook as well. But in the circumstances that we find ourselves in, these numbers are encouraging.
2: Underlying inflation is steady at 3.6%. One Nation will introduce a bill to Parliament aimed at blocking Australians linked to Islamic State from returning home. The proposed laws would tighten terror-related bail laws, expand passport cancellation powers, and make it easier to issue temporary exclusion orders. Leader Pauline Hanson is now canvassing the support of the crossbench in a bid to pass the bill when Parliament returns next month. Testing has confirmed the H5 bird flu strain is spreading amongst native wildlife. Analysis of 11 detections in South Australia has led scientists to conclude the virus has been transmitted locally. Today is World Day Against Trafficking Persons, the day dedicated to raising awareness about human trafficking and promoting the protection and rights of victims and survivors. International Justice Mission Australia CEO David Braga says human trafficking is a crime that thrives on vulnerability, denying people their freedom and dignity, and fundamental human rights. The day aims to raise awareness of trafficking into forced criminality in online scam centres, also known as forced scamming. The death toll from an earthquake in Japan has risen to at least 13. It includes three people who died in a collapsed shopping centre. The 6.8 magnitude quake hit the country's Kumamoto Prefecture on Tuesday. There have been more than 100 aftershocks. To sport, and in the AFL, Max King could head overseas as he seeks to get his body right for 2027. Eddie Summerfield has details.
4: Ruled out for the rest of the year after his first game back in more than 2 years, Max King has seen a specialist about his hamstring. Coach Ross Lyon revealing they're considering all options in the off-season to get his body right.
5: You look at Dubai, is it Red Bull over there? There's all of that.
4: Rowan Marshall was restricted to a gym session as he looks to overcome a back spasm to play Sydney on Saturday. Cooper Sharman also in doubt as he looks to overcome a calf injury. The Saints focused on the job at hand, knowing a spot in the 10 is far from sealed.
5: Everything's a must-win game from here, and I think most clubs are in that position.
2: Coach Ross Lyon finishing that report from Eddie Summerfield. That's the latest news and sport. I'm Tracy Weir.
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7: I recently read the life story of an Australian lady who at the age of 17 joined a religious order, then left again at 31. For her, this was a negative experience, and particular events punctuated her memory. One such event was nursing an aged nun as she slowly died. She noticed the terror with which the nun approached death. She couldn't believe that after all these years of devotion, and in this nun's time of greatest need, her religion meant nothing. Her prayer, sacrifice, and service seemed now to have been hollow. If religion can't help in this time, then it would never help. This is an insightful reflection. Just going through the rituals of religion will not make a difference. We all need a personal relationship with God. Worship and service to God as a personal relationship is wonderful. Ritual carried out in the name of religious devotion will prove to be hollow. It is the relationship with God that counts, not the trappings of belief.
6: Carl Faes for DailyNudge.org.
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2: Time now for a look at the weather. A brisk westerly airstream between fronts is bringing showers to Tasmania, southern and eastern Victoria and southeast New South Wales. It's falling as snow over the Alps. Moist easterly winds are bringing a few showers to far north Queensland and the northeast Northern Territory. A broad ridge of high pressure is keeping elsewhere dry. In the capital cities around the country today, Sydney expecting a sunny day, a top of 17. Melbourne mostly sunny and 13. Brisbane sunny and 23. In Perth, mostly sunny, a top of 21. Adelaide mostly sunny and 14 degrees. Canberra a chilly day, a top of 12 but mostly sunny. In Hobart, mostly sunny and 14. And in Darwin, a mostly cloudy day with a high of 31 degrees. 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
1: And it's great to have you along this beautiful Thursday morning wherever you are around Australia, and especially if you're in Eden Hope in Victoria, where we broadcast on 87.6 FM. A lovely little town, about 1,000 people live in Eden Hope. There's a jetty, there's several boat ramps and a 5-kilometre scenic walking track. A lot of people love going there for swimming and fishing and boating. A lovely little town in Victoria, Eden Hope. And yes, Vision is there on 87.6 FM. It's going to be cold in Eden Hope today, though, a top of 12 degrees, mostly cloudy, and an extra cold morning tomorrow. If you're in Eden Hope, you need to rug up. It's going to get down to 1 degree Celsius tomorrow, according to the Weather Bureau. So rug up. And another cloudy day tomorrow, a top of 13 degrees. Some words from the Bible now in Romans 4, verse 20. It says, Abraham never wavered in believing God's promise. In fact, his faith grew stronger, and in this he brought glory to God. That's from Romans chapter 4, verse 20. I wonder what would happen if you inserted your own name instead of Abraham. Would this be something that could be said of your life? Your name never wavered in believing God's promise. In fact, their faith grew stronger, and in this they brought glory to God. Well, I hope you're living a life that could have that said about you. This is Josiah Queen with Dusty Bibles on Vision. We got

0: 'cause you're good.
1: Matthew West always providing some thoughtful lyrics. That is his song Good on Vision Christian Radio. Well, AI, it's got its pros and its cons, hasn't it? It's done lots of great things for society. I find it quite useful for a lot of things, but you can't trust it too much. It definitely gets things wrong. Fel experienced this. Have a listen to her story.
2: And over the weekend, I was off on a romantic night with my husband, which was very nice.
3: Oh, it was your 26-year anniversary, Phil. That's massive.
2: There was a bit of this in the background. Love is in the air. But it started off a bit rough because of the advice of AI. And I, you know, I don't want to throw anyone under the bus, but it threw me onto a bus.
3: So you were told that there's a train running, no problemos, by AI, and only to discover at the train station, it's bus time, not train time.
2: Yeah, come on, AI, do better, be better. And so it come on the back of, before I'd left, I thought, I will get all my work done. And at the moment, we are writing a musical, just in case you've not been following along. We kind of a big deal here at Rise and Shine. Later in the week, hoping everything comes together.
3: And look, AI has been helping us a little bit to write the musical, hasn't it, Phil?
2: Well, it has. I'd been asking AI to help me write some script for it because otherwise it's going to take hours. Mm-hmm. But AI kept getting the story wrong. So the musical is about the story of Esther, and it had been putting all of the bits in the wrong. So I would say, I want a little bit more of this. Like, I want this piece of the story. And it would go, no problem. Rewrite the script and put it in the wrong place.
3: Yeah.
2: And I'd have to say, no, that's not right. Go back to the Bible, it's here, and it would say, oh, sorry, Fel, you're right. I did have it wrong. Sorry about that. And it's very polite. I'll try again. And then it would do it again, and I'd go, no, that's still not right. Go back and try again. I think I'm like to script number 7 from AI, just getting it wrong all the time.
3: I can't get my head around it, Fel, because I thought AI was simply a computer program that just looked at information and facts and drew them out for your help. And that's why I was very disillusioned last year when I discovered that AI actually hallucinates.
2: It makes it up.
3: Which, how does a computer make stuff up? I thought a computer just reported what the facts were. Mm-hmm. So it's left me in a bit of a pickle too, Phil. I'm the same.
2: Pickle.
3: I'm going to put it out there. I like Elon Musk's one, Grok. So
2: you
3: I'm
2: do.
3: A Grok user.
2: Tell us why, Andy, because she has a cute voice, doesn't she?
3: Well, she's very helpful, Phil. She's very nice to me.
2: Andy finds her because she talks like, oh, yes, Andrew.
3: Exactly. And she puts little extra things at the end.
2: Does.
3: So when she gives me information, she goes, was that enough or can I help you more?
2: She's very friendly.
3: And she is very friendly. And she also helps me with recipes.
2: So, does she?
3: Like on the weekend, I was doing a slow cook chicken and I said, what can I add to my chicken in the slow cooker? And she had some great suggestions.
2: Did she? What

0: She lies about the Bible, Phil.
1: That is
2: so
1: like
2: I need to be aware of her, really.
1: 101. And if you've ever watched a movie, if you watched 2001, The Space Odyssey, which Murray made me watch, you know when you get married and there's some movies that they're like, in order to be married, you must watch this movie.
2: If you want to know me, yeah, you need to watch movies. This.
1: That is exactly right. In fact, we could probably do that here in the studio. There are probably some movies that I should watch just because Andy's like, if you're going to work with me for 2 years,
2: so true, Phil.
1: At some point you should watch this jolly movie.
3: Yes, Fel, with her story about AI, I think we've all got some good and bad stories about AI, and we'll see what happens with it in the future. We got music from Hannah Kerr after this on Vision.
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8: Recently, I finished my PhD in practical theology. It was a five-year-long journey of reading, writing, and researching. I loved the adventure of discovering truth that will help people's lives. It was also a lot of hard work. I'm going to enjoy that Reverend Doctor title when I finally graduate. Titles may sound impressive, but it's also important to keep academic achievements in perspective. The Apostle Paul wrote that knowledge puffs us up. The good news of Jesus is foolishness to the scholar. God's message confounds the wise. That means knowledge may be helpful, but it is always the servant, not the master. Instead, spiritual growth comes when we say yes to the Holy Spirit. Jesus said, "My people hear my voice and they follow." That's all it takes. Whether you can write long academic theses, have been to university, or dropped out in year 10, the depths of knowing God are equally available to every person. All it takes is a heart to follow. I'm Tanya Harris of GodConversations.com.

0: Vision Christian Radio, that's Anne Wilson with God's Story. And I do love that song because it does talk about the difference that God makes in our lives. Did you know a new study has just come out that says that one spiritual discipline has better self-care outcomes than exercising, meditating, or even spending time with friends? I'll let you know what that discipline is and how it's helping people's mental health in just a few minutes. But first, time for the Vision National News headlines.
1: In stories making news, Australians will soon be able to access the first diagnostic blood test for Alzheimer's disease. The test works by detecting the two proteins associated with Alzheimer's, which begin to accumulate in the brain decades before a person develops symptoms. Ben Carroll has spent his first full day as the 50th Premier of Victoria, just months out from a state election. The new Labor leader will review his cabinet as MPs work to implement his reform blueprint. Testing has confirmed the H5 bird flu strain is spreading amongst native wildlife. Analysis of 11 detections in South Australia has led to scientists concluding the virus has been transmitted locally. Ukrainian forces hit one of Russia's biggest oil refineries in its latest deep strike as Kyiv extended economic, military and diplomatic pressure on Moscow. In sport, and Tottenham defeated Sydney FC 4-2 on penalties after a 1-1 draw in the Sydney Super Cup. That's the news and sport headlines. I'm Tracy Weir. More details soon.
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1: I'm an introvert, so it's hard to express what you feel. But I just knew, just listening to every sermon on there, it was very encouraging, it was very uplifting, and it sort of drew me closer to God, if that makes sense.
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0: Vision Christian Radio, that's Carly Ann Taylor with Heavenly Father. Well, there's been a study just released by the American Bible Society. They talked to over 2,500 adults, and they found that one particular spiritual discipline has better self-care outcomes than exercising, meditating, or even spending time with friends. Which discipline was it? It's reading the Bible. Yep, they got a whole lot of people to rate how they're feeling about lots of different aspects of life: stress, anxiety, loneliness, and a general feeling of whether they're flourishing in life. And they compared those who read the Bible at least weekly to those who don't read the Bible at least weekly. And on every one of those metrics, those who read the Bible at least weekly scored higher. Yeah, pretty amazing to see that it's their lowering stress and anxiety and loneliness, and it's better than meditation, spending time with a friend, or even exercise. The Bible talks about the abundant life that God brings, and one of the ways that He brings that to us is by speaking to us through His Word. He brings us that joy and that peace that passes understanding. He gives us incredible blessing through the Bible, and even that flourishing that the study talked about. So if you haven't read your Bible yet today, maybe it's been a little while. It's time to dust it off and get reading.
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5: Consider Matthew 5, verses 21 and 22, where Jesus said, "You have heard that it is said, but I say to you." Around the turn of the 19th century, a Russian physician named Ivan Pavlov won a Nobel Prize for his experiments with dogs. All of them had one thing in common: they salivated around food. But Pavlov wanted to find out if salivation could be caused by another stimulus. So he conditioned the dogs by ringing a bell before feeding them. Eventually, the dinner bell caused salivation, even if the food wasn't served. Pavlov referred to this learned relationship as a conditioned reflex. We've all been consciously or subconsciously conditioned our entire lives. Much of our behavior was dictated by those conditioned reflexes. Some conditioned reflexes are as normal and natural as a blush. Others are as destructive as drinking to drown your sorrows. But conscious or subconscious, harmless or harmful, one thing is certain: we are far more conditioned than we realize. And one dimension of our spiritual growth is being reconditioned by the grace of God. Jesus said, "You have heard that it was said, but I say to you." Jesus uses this couplet repeatedly. What's he doing here? He was uninstalling Old Testament applications and reinstalling New Testament truths. It was no longer an eye for an eye. Jesus upgraded it to turn to them the other cheek, which required reconditioned reflexes. Sometimes it's much easier to act like a Christian than to react like one. So how does this change in our reactions take place? By the Holy Spirit. 2 Corinthians 3 verse 18 says, "We are being changed to be like Him," that's Jesus. This change comes from the Lord, who is the Spirit. Acting and reacting like a Christian. That's Vision's word for today.
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1: Vision.

Vision Christian Radio, that's Phil Wickham with Crowder. It really is Amazing Grace. Well, Mark Twain once said, "I've been through some terrible times in my life, some of which actually happened." He's talking about the context of fear and worry, those things that play over in our mind over and over and over. But so many of those things that we worry about never actually end up happening. We cause ourselves so much unnecessary heartache and stress in the process. Well, Ken Legg is talking about overcoming fear on Set Free this week. It's been a great series, and he's still got today and tomorrow to go. 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
1: Opening talkback lines as we check Australia's spiritual temperature. Are we red hot, warm or ice cold? We'll talk about our inheritance for those who fear the Lord and unpack the influence of AI and technological change on consumers and our workplaces. Ahead on 2020.
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2: In this bulletin, more work needed to meet the Closing the Gap targets and wildfires continuing to burn in Europe. With the details, I'm Tracy Weir. A new report shows just one of the 19 Closing the Gap targets has been met, 5 years out from the deadline. The annual data compilation report shows another three targets remain on track, while four are worsening. Child development, adult imprisonment, out-of-home care and suicide rate targets are all heading in the wrong direction. Productivity Commissioner Selwyn Button says governments should embrace Indigenous grassroots initiatives.
3: Where there's investment that's going in to community-led solutions, we're seeing progress. And what we're suggesting to government is to take that logic and apply it to other areas, particularly for those worsening areas.
2: The deadline for meeting most of the targets is 2031, meaning this year marks the halfway point. Medication mix-ups have killed three Victorians in aged care homes. It's prompted a coroner to call for a national reform to better protect the elderly. An investigation has found that three aged care residents died in entirely preventable deaths after staff gave them other residents' medications. The coal industry claims it contributed around $165 billion to the economy in the last financial year. The annual coal report also says the sector created more than 780,000 jobs over the same period. The findings show Queensland took the lion's share of the benefits, leading the nation in both direct spending and job creation. Two firefighters have died battling wildfires on the island of Crete as the fires cause havoc across southern Europe. Channel 9's Europe correspondent Josh Bavis has more.
4: Wildfires on Crete, near the historic tourist town of Rethem, though, have claimed the lives of two firefighters who'd become trapped by a 15-kilometre fire front. There are also fires currently burning on other Greek islands too, like on Paros and Lesbos. A fire in western Turkey came so close to a hospital today, it had to be evacuated. In southwest France, 60,000 people have been allowed to return to their neighbourhoods in Gironde, but there's still an active threat for other areas close to Bordeaux, with heatwave conditions pushing emergency services to their limits. In the UK, half of England is now drought declared after what's set to be the driest July on record.
2: Josh Bavis. Sport and more gold for our Aussies this morning. The women's 3x3 basketball side beating Uganda in the final before Britt Castelluzzo shook off her earlier disappointment in the 100-metre butterfly to clinch gold in the 200-metre fly. In AFL, Geelong will be without Patrick Dangerfield for tonight's game against Collingwood. Pies defender Brayden Maynard misses the game, having undergone knee surgery this week. And in cricket, former New Zealand captain Stephen Fleming is expected to be appointed as England Test coach after the sacking of Brendan McCullum. That's the news and sport. I'm Tracy Weir.
0: A thought from Linda Bailey.
5: I was fortunate enough to hold my friend's brand new baby. He was so tiny. As I held him, I couldn't help wonder what he'd be like when he grew up. Would he have his mother's brilliant writing skills or his father's sense of humour? Would he love sport or be interested in art? Would he want to explore the world or climb the corporate ladder? His loving parents would bring him up with all the options before him. But no matter what he chooses, Romans 12 actually tells us what he should be, no matter what his career or hobbies. The writer talks about the traits that everyone should have. Love sincerely, honour others, be patient, share, pray, bless. Do not be proud, do not be evil, do not take revenge. Live at peace. These were not a list of options. These were the standards for everyone. It doesn't matter what your job or your talents may be. We can all strive to do these important things.
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2: Time now for a look at the weather. A brisk westerly airstream between fronts is bringing showers to Tasmania, southern and eastern Victoria and southeast New South Wales. It's falling as snow over the Alps. Moist easterly winds are bringing a few showers to far north Queensland and the northeast Northern Territory. A broad ridge of high pressure is keeping elsewhere dry. In the capital cities around the country today, Sydney expecting a sunny day, a top of 17. Melbourne mostly sunny and 13. Brisbane sunny and 23. In Perth mostly sunny, a top of 21. Adelaide mostly sunny and 14 degrees. Canberra a chilly day, a top of 12 but mostly sunny. In Hobart mostly sunny and 14. And in Darwin a mostly cloudy day with a high of 31 degrees. That's the latest news, sport and weather on Vision. 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
1: Yeah, g'day, it's Shelley with you this morning. Great to have you along as I fill in for Fel and Andy. They'll be back tomorrow. If you're in Broken Hill in New South Wales, a special g'day to you. Right near the border there of South Australia, about half an hour's drive from the border. And one fact you might not know about Broken Hill is that it's in New South Wales, but they use the Central Standard Time Zone. So they use South Australia's time zone instead of New South Wales because they're so close to the border and it just works better for all the trains and things that pass through Broken Hill. There you go. Random bit of trivia for your morning. Weather in Broken Hill today, it's looking lovely. Mostly sunny, top of 13 degrees, and same again tomorrow. Mostly sunny and 13 degrees down to 4 degrees in the morning. Some words from the Bible now in Colossians 3 verse 12. It says, since God chose you to be the holy people whom he loves, you must clothe yourselves with tender-hearted mercy, kindness, humility, gentleness, and patience. That's Colossians chapter 3, verse 12. Yep, as you're getting dressed this morning, are you clothing yourself with tender-hearted mercy, kindness, humility, gentleness, and patience? Here's a good reminder to put those things on as we jump into a brand new day.

Tasha Layton, that's Life in Me on Vision Christian Radio. Well, here's something to make book lovers cringe. AI developers have resorted to buying books that are printed before 2022 to start training their AI bots because they're discovering that stuff is already getting contaminated because the bots are just reading stuff that has already been made by a different AI, and it's producing all this slop on the internet. And so now they're going to old books, and by old I mean anything before 2022. But I guess the older the better when it comes to

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0: New music to Vision Christian Radio from Unspoken. That's Walk With Me. Well, earlier this year on Rise and Shine, Fel and Andy got pretty distracted with Esther the Musical. Yep, they were pretty obsessed with it for a while, but it was such a journey to bring you all along on. We're going to relive one of those moments in just a few minutes. But first, the latest in the Vision National News headlines.
1: In stories making news, a new report shows just one of the 19 closing the gap targets has been met, 5 years out from the 2031 deadline. The annual data compilation report shows another three targets remain on track, while four are worsening. The proposed Royal Commission into Big Build Corruption in Victoria would see Daniel Andrews and Jacinta Allen expected to take the stand. Overseas, and two firefighters have died in Greece as crews across Europe battle raging wildfires in heatwave conditions. Crews in Spain and France have managed to bring large blazes under control, but are grappling with temperatures as high as 40 degrees. Former top US health official Anthony Fauci has refused to answer questions at a tense Senate hearing into COVID, saying he feared Republicans would try to use his testimony to prosecute him for perjury. And Australia's dominance in the Glasgow pool has continued, the men's and women's teams both winning gold in their medley relays. That's the news and sport headlines. I'm Tracy Weir. More details soon.
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0: John Redick with The Way on Vision Christian Radio. Shelley with you this morning. Phil and Andy will be back with you tomorrow. I've just been filling in for the last few days. One of the highlights of Rise and Shine from this year, though, was Esther the Musical. Yes, Phil and Andy got very excited about this musical that they put on with a bunch of our listeners. This was part of the fun, letting the people who auditioned know about the cast.
1: We are taking on the world with this musical.
2: It's bigger than Ben-Hur, and it's called For Such a Time as This.
1: Oh. Bring it, Queen Esther, bring it.
2: Oh, brilliant.
1: There she is.
2: Look, and the casting for the musical has probably been the most difficult part. But there's just so much talent.
1: Well, yes.
2: I think.
1: It's like Olympic selection in Australia, in swimming. I mean, we're so packed, jam full of great swimmers. It's always hard to narrow it down, isn't it?
2: We're
1: to just
2: rich.
1: Two per event. Yeah, there's usually about 15 swimmers in Australia that could make the Olympics, but only two get the Guernsey.
2: It's true. We're talent rich here at Vision, so we've had to make some tough calls. So the key roles of it. Now, let me start off with Andy. You're going to play today, so about an hour from now, just under, you'll warm up, and you will be Haman, the bad guy. Andy's been practicing breathing heavily like that all through the week. And you're feeling confident, Andy?
1: I feel like I can play the role, yes. I'm in character, Phil.
2: You're in character.
1: I was a bit nasty on the way to work this morning. We won't talk about it though, Phil. I had to be in character. I wasn't letting people in, you know. I wasn't showing any grace on the highway this
2: you
1: morning.
2: Weren't.
1: Just A to B as fast as I can.
2: And that's so different to the norm. So different to the norm. I am, because Lauren Daigle wasn't available, we did reach out to her people. I'm going to have to play Esther, which is in the science. I'm going to play it like this. Go. A kind of Disney princess is how I'm playing Esther.
1: Well, Phil, I just don't want you to get your hopes up totally, because Lauren's still got about an hour to get back to us. So you never know. She might turn up last. You know these sort of celebrity types, sometimes it's all very last minute and they just make it work on the night.
2: Oh, that's fine. I'm happy to be your understudy otherwise. I'll sit in the background and just press the buttons. No problem at all. But there was a hard, probably the hardest one for us was the king. So we had two very strong auditions. Matt Prater, who you hear on Vision over the weekends a lot, Pastor Matt Prater.
1: Very impressive CV.
2: He did a good job.
1: He had a lot of accomplishments in High School Musicals.
2: Yes.
1: As did his competitor, Phil Edwards. I mean, their CVs were almost identical, weren't they? It blurred. The lines got blurry.
2: Yeah.
1: I can't even remember who it was now. One of them had tights on in their High School Musical, dressed as a pirate. He really wanted us to know that. The visual imagery was incredible as he described tights to us, and the sword and in the scabbard. And the other one, just an exhaustive list of High School Musical achievements, Phil. And then they both brought it in the audition. It was so tough, wasn't it?
2: It was tough. And in the end, we had our CEO, Phil Edwards, in one corner, and we had Pastor Matt Prater. We did have to yesterday call Matt with some bad news. This is how we took it when we said he wasn't going to be the king.
3: As John McEnroe would say, I cannot believe this has happened.
2: I think what we learned from this is that you've been through an experience that you can take a lot from for your future auditions, and there will be more of these. Mm. So we encourage you to try again next time.
1: That's right, yeah.
2: Don't we, Andy?
3: Well, thank you for the feedback and... I totally understand the political dynamics of Vision Christian Radio. Jobs for the boys, basically, is what I'm saying. I totally understand that, and I understand that you got to look after the boss, and the Bible says God opposes the proud but gives grace to the humble. So I'm just gonna take this. I really believe the Lord's called me to be humble, and I'm proud of that. So I'm going to be fine.
0: Some of the craziness that went on as part of Esther the Musical on Rise and Shine earlier this year. And Phil and Andy will be back tomorrow here on Vision.
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God, you are from Madison Watkins on Vision Christian Radio. Well, if you're over a certain age, you might remember the Jesus movement. It happened, well, a good few decades ago. But on A New Beginning today, Pastor Greg Laurie is talking about the very first Jesus movement. Yeah, the one that happened to first century believers. They turned their upside down world right side up. And he's pointing out that our world is pretty upside down today, where good is considered evil and evil is considered good. He says there's hope. Let's have another Jesus movement, and we can learn a lot from the first century believers who had the very first Jesus movement. A New Beginning has already played super early this morning. He'll be continuing the message super early tomorrow morning. And in the meantime, it's available for podcast anytime that suits you. 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
2: In this bulletin, One Nation proposing new laws to block returning Australians with ISIS links, and Anthony Fauci pleads the fifth. With more, I'm Naomi Millam. One Nation plans to introduce a bill blocking Australians linked to Islamic State from returning home. Nelson Scott reports.
3: Labor maintains it's been powerless to stop the return of 32 ISIS brides and their children this year, as they've all been Australian citizens. One Nation leader Pauline Hanson argues this is unacceptable and will introduce a bill to block citizens with links to Islamic State from coming home. The laws would tighten terror-related bail rules, expand passport cancellation powers, and make it easier for governments to issue temporary exclusion orders. Senator Hanson is now seeking the support of the crossbench in a bid to pass the bill when Parliament returns next month.
2: Nelson Scott reporting. The coal industry says it's contributed about $165 billion to the Australian economy in the 2024-25 financial year. Coal Australia's first annual report suggests the sector created more than 780,000 jobs over the same period. Chief Executive Stuart Bocking says it remains an important industry.
4: Across the last financial year in New South Wales, the government's own strategic statement on coal indicated that across the broader financial year, 60% of our electricity as we sit here today on average was generated by coal.
2: The global demand for coal is currently soaring. Former top US health official Anthony Fauci has refused to answer questions at a tense Senate hearing into COVID. His opponents have long accused him of concealing information or lying during the coronavirus pandemic. Mr. Fauci reading a statement where he invoked the Fifth Amendment of the US Constitution and questioning why he'd been called to give evidence.
5: To get me to say something, anything, that could vindicate his repeated public pledges that I end up, in his words, quote, behind bars, unquote.
2: One of Mr. Fauci's attorneys was ejected from the hearing by committee chairman Rand Paul after refusing to take his assigned seat and remain quiet. Sam Short has added to Australia's Commonwealth Games medal tally in the swimming pool, winning the 1500 metres. It's his third gold in Glasgow and the fourth of his career. Australia has also taken out the final two gold medals up for grabs in the pool, winning both the women's and men's medley relays. In AFL, Geelong will be without Patrick Dangerfield for tonight's game against Collingwood. Pies defender Braden Maynard misses the clash, having undergone knee surgery this week. And Australian tennis's generations will clash. Alex de Minaur has won through to the second round at Washington after beating Stefanos Tsitsipas. He'll now face Cruz Hewitt. That's the latest news and sport. I'm Naomi Millam.
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7: People don't like to hear this. 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And it's not only that you and I are going to die, right? The whole planet is going to go up in smoke. It's a scientific fact. You don't need the Bible to tell you that. Entropy increases. We are running out of energy. Sooner or later, the sun is not going to shine anymore, and you are not going to shine anymore. We'll be no more. You are going to die. Everything, including you and me, we are moving toward death, not life, right? You look in the mirror, you know that. You're not getting younger, you're getting older. You say, well, Jeff, do we have to talk about this? Absolutely. And this is where the gospel truly impacts you. 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
2: Time now for a look at the weather. A brisk westerly airstream between fronts is bringing showers to Tasmania, southern and eastern Victoria, and southeast New South Wales, falling as snow over the Alps. Moist easterly winds are bringing a few showers to far north Queensland and the northeast Northern Territory. A broad ridge of high pressure is keeping elsewhere dry. To the capital cities, Sydney, 17 and sunshine, 13 and mostly cloudy in Melbourne. Brisbane, 23 and sunny, 21 and mostly sunny in Perth. Adelaide, 14 with late showers, 12 degrees and sunshine for Canberra. Hobart, 14 with late showers, and 31 and mostly cloudy in Darwin. That's the news, sport and weather on Vision. 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
2: And you're with Shelley, filling in for Fel and Andy today. They will be back tomorrow. I bet you're looking forward to having them back and normality returning. Beaudesert in Queensland. It's a lovely little community just south of Brisbane. I had opportunity to travel there just a few weeks ago for a Christian homeschooling mums conference. And gee, it's a gorgeous little spot. It's out in the country. And well, we saw the cows, we saw the sheep and the horses, and just a lovely drive. I've got to say, the drive was just as good as the conference. It was a great day. Beaudesert in Queensland. It's going to be a beautiful sunny day today, 23 degrees. 22 and sunny tomorrow as well, and down to 6 degrees in the morning for Beaudesert in Queensland. Beaudesert is a significant one for Vision history. It was our very first Vision community. Yep, that is where our very first transmitter went up. Now we've got over 800 all around Australia. But that was our little beginnings, our little 1-watt transmitter there in Beaudesert. And, you know, in Zechariah chapter 4, verse 10, that is our verse for this hour. It says, "Don't despise these small beginnings, for the Lord rejoices to see the work begin." That's from Zechariah chapter 4, verse 10. Is God calling you to something big? And you just need to take that first step and you're thinking, oh, what kind of a difference can that make? Is it really going to be something big? Maybe it is just something small. What does it matter? Well, Zechariah 4 verse 10 says, "Do not despise these small beginnings, for the Lord rejoices to see the work begin." Wow, just think of Beaudesert. That was the start. That was our small beginnings here at Vision. And now look where God has taken it. This is Consumed by Fire with Whole Wide World on Vision.

0: Vision Christian Radio, that's Olivia Lane with the gospel. It's Shelley with you this morning. Phil and Andy will be back with you again tomorrow, but we're reliving some of the fun bits of Rise and Shine, including this conversation that they had all about Chuck Norris, who sadly passed away earlier this year. My kids have become very interested in all the Chuck Norris facts, my eldest particularly. He has memorized lots and lots and lots of so-called facts about Chuck Norris. But Andy had a chat with one of his childhood friends, Scotty, about how Chuck Norris influenced their childhood.
1: So, Scotty, do you remember the impact it had on us as, you know, you're young men, you're like little sponges, you're just absorbing all the information, the role models having an impact in your life. Do you remember what that movie, The Octagon, did to you and I and some of our friends?
2: I remember I ended up joining Taekwondo. Believe it or not.
3: I'm sure.
2: That down in the church at down at Manly in the Corso there.
1: St. Matthew's Anglican Church, mate. That's right. With Mr. Su, Chun Sok Su.
2: But that's the one.
1: But do you also remember that we became ninjas as well? Do you remember that with the darts?
2: Oh, yeah. And I had at one stage, I had a blow dart with the thumb off a rubber glove.
3: Oh, no. That sounds like a problem, a trouble making it happen. What happened with that?
2: I used to shoot my brother.
3: Scotty.
2: You could actually tie a pin to a matchstick with some cotton wool, and then you'd have a fluffy end on it, so you could hold on to that, pull the rubber gloves back, and shoot it. Yeah. the fun and games.
3: Oh, dear. But Andy tells a story about you guys walking around the neighbourhood going, ninja, ninja, and you're throwing darts around the place. Does that ring a bell to you?
2: I think we used to make, I don't know if I'm allowed to say it, but those Samurai Stars.
1: Death Stars. You made them in metalwork at high school, yeah.
3: Oh, you made them at school?
2: Yeah.
3: What kind of a school is making Death Stars? How did you get it? Did you think they were Christmas decorations? How did the teachers think that was okay?
2: Oh, we did it in between your normal work that you were meant to be doing.
1: Look, there was lots of things made in either woodwork or metalwork that should not have been made in that high school, Phil, but we won't go there, will we, Scotty? But do you remember we'd walk around, mate, and someone would say ninja, and you could throw the dart or the Death Star at anything wooden. That was the rule.
2: Yeah. A lot of lampposts got it and letterboxes.
1: Yeah. And do you remember a young man called Pepe Arcuri, who was a brilliant soccer player, by the way,
2: but
1: a terrible Pepe ninja? Do you remember that incident when he threw his Death Star at a fence and missed? Went through a window, remember? And the local shopkeeper came out with a hole in his chest and a dart.
2: sounds normal. He was absolutely useless with them.
1: He was no ninja, but he was a great soccer player, mate. I remember he scored the winning goal in the grand final one year.
3: And to be fair, that's probably a skill that's more useful for the modern era. Brilliant, though. What was young Andy like, Scotty? What do you remember about Andy as a kid?
2: Oh, he was good. He was probably one of the more level-headed ones of us all.
3: Oh, well.
2: Believe it or not. And
1: I have no recollection of that.
3: It must have been a low bar.
2: Yeah. But I remember many, many times sleeping at his place, and we'd stay up watching old horror movies, eating ice cream with Milo on it.
3: Oh,
1: there
3: yum.
1: You go. There you go.
3: Or
1: visiting
3: days.
1: My grandma. I remember my grandma, mate, and the staple diet at grandma's was what? On toast.
2: Oh, was it beans on toast or spaghetti?
1: Baked beans on toast, mate, every time.
3: Classic.
1: With the ice cream afterwards.
3: Love it. That is great Australian culture.
0: Oh, we do love a bit of Chuck Norris. And yes, he did impact the world in many great ways.

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0: 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Maybe it's something that vision does through your day. Maybe you listen to it in the car or at work or around the house. We'd love to hear your story, or maybe a time when vision has just played the right thing at the right time. Well, if you're the creative type, then we'd love for you to make it into a meme. Yes, some people are very talented at making memes. I have never made one in my life. I feel like it's not my gifting in life, but plenty of you are. And so we'd love to see your meme. You can submit it as an image. But if you're a bit like me and you don't even know what a meme is, let alone how to make it, then you can just submit a caption or just let us know how vision helps make your day better. Just go to vision.org.au/betterday. There are some examples there as well that you can see to get your creative juices flowing. And rise and shine, Fel and Andy will be giving away a DAB radio every Friday over the next few weeks. So listen out for that. Here's something else to listen out for, the Vision National News headlines.
1: In stories making news, a new report shows just one of the 19 closing the gap targets has been met, 5 years out from the 2031 deadline. The annual data compilation report shows another three targets remain on track, while four are worsening. The proposed Royal Commission into Big Build Corruption in Victoria would see Daniel Andrews and Jacinta Allen expected to take the stand. Overseas, and two firefighters have died in Greece as crews across Europe battle raging wildfires in heatwave conditions. Crews in Spain and France have managed to bring large blazes under control, but are grappling with temperatures as high as 40 degrees. Former top US health official Anthony Fauci has refused to answer questions at a tense Senate hearing into COVID, saying he feared Republicans would try to use his testimony to prosecute him for perjury. And Australia's dominance in the Glasgow pool has continued, the men's and women's teams both winning gold in their medley relays. That's the news and sport headlines. I'm Tracy Weir. More details soon.
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0: New music from Cece Winans that's worthy of it all on Vision Christian Radio. Well, I really love seeing people who are passionate about their jobs, whether it be something that's highfalutin or something that some people might even look down on. I absolutely love it when I see workers out there just enjoying their jobs and doing their absolute best. In fact, one video has gone viral this week of some people who were at a supermarket in Queensland and just noticed how brilliantly the entire freezer section was packed. And when you look at the video, you'll see it is just so perfect. Everything is lined up to the millimeter, all facing the exact same way. And it's just really satisfying to see. Someone clearly takes pride in their job. And it didn't take long for them to identify who the person is who's responsible for this mastery. His name is Nigel, and he's been working there for 20 years, and he's been doing just as good a job as that every single day for the last 20 years. I believe he also works in other departments, stacking other shelves as well, but the freezer section is his absolute favourite. In fact, even on his days off, if he's in there and he sees something wrong, he'll fix it up himself. That is someone who is passionate about his job and just enjoys doing a really great job. And it reminded me of this verse in Colossians chapter 3, verse 23 in the Bible that says, "Whatever you do, work at it with all your heart, as if you're working for the Lord and not for human masters." Well, that's someone who's absolutely doing his best at his job and absolutely should be rewarded.
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6: You've probably heard the saying that lightning never strikes twice. This means that highly unlikely events, if they do occur, won't happen again. But it appears that in a certain area of evolutionary biology, lightning has, in fact, struck four times. Birds, some extinct reptiles, insects, and bats could or can fly. But the anatomy and physiology of these creatures is substantially different and suited to flight in different ways. Evolutionary scientists who have studied the origin of flight do not claim that an ancient flying creature gave rise to all these creatures. Instead, they propose something even more incredible, that flight has evolved independently four different times. I wonder what the Wright brothers, who were inspired by God's design of flying creatures, would think about the idea that flight originated on four separate occasions without any forethought or planning.
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Jamie McDonald, that's Ain't No Way on Vision Christian Radio. 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I recommend downloading it, printing it out and sticking it on your fridge. 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Thanks heaps for your company these last few days. It's been a privilege to join you across Australia. Fel and Andy will be back with you in the morning, so your mornings can return to normality from tomorrow onwards.